0: The Senate after the Republican died suddenly over the weekend. Majority Leader John Thune with an emotional tribute.
1: One day, Mr. President, we will laugh together again.
0: Senate Democratic Leader Chuck Schumer said they didn't agree on every issue, but there was at least one they fought for.
2: We both believed that China was manipulating its currency, hurting American exports, hurting American jobs. And together, we hammered away at that issue.
0: South Carolina Governor Henry McMaster has chosen Graham's sister, Darlene Graham Nordone, as the senator's temporary replacement. A special election for a nominee will be held next month. The National Weather Service says much of the U.S. is in for another heat wave this week, with record-breaking nighttime temperatures in parts of the Midwest and Northeast. 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
3: Minnesota News Network, I'm Sean Maloney. After 6 months of trying to get evidence sharing from federal agencies over the Renee Good and Alex Pretty killings, Hennepin County Attorney Mary Moriarty announced this key evidence is now in the hands of state investigators. Federal partners have turned over hard drives of evidence along with Renee Good's SUV.
4: Grateful that our federal partners came to this place where they realized that getting back to normal, because this is what this really is, this is getting back to normalcy, which we all have wanted. We were trying to do that since Renee Good was shot, and now we're back to that place.
3: Moriarty says her office, along with the BCA, immediately started reviewing the newly obtained evidence as soon as they received it. Healthcare workers from Minnesota and California rallied in St. Paul today ahead of a public forum on Sutter Health's proposed acquisition of Allina Health. Union members, faith leaders, and community advocates are calling for a community benefits agreement that would include protections for workers, patients, and continued access to healthcare services. The coalition is also urging similar protections in Sanford Health's proposed purchase of North Memorial. And there's plenty of ways to beat the heat this week. Minnesota Department of Health, Dr. Nick Lennertz.
5: Stay cool. And so if you can, avoid being outside in the hottest parts of the day. Stay in an air-conditioned place. If you have to be outside, be very aware of those early signs of heat exhaustion. Stay hydrated.
3: Lennertz says be on the lookout for signs of heat exhaustion that include headaches, nausea, and extreme sweating. This is MNN on KTLK.
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9: iHeartRadio weather, a mostly clear, warm, and muggy night with a low near 70. Sunny and hot again tomorrow, high near 95, and staying in the 90s through the rest of the week. I'm meteorologist Mace Michaels on Twin Cities News Talk, AM 1130. Currently, it's 91 degrees.
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1: Great radio stations across the land from San Antonio, our home base, KTSA, along with Sam and Polo. It is the Joe Pags Show. Thanks a lot for being here. I do want to finish up on a few more ICE things. We talked about the ladies with the Houston thing, and that's all we know about the Houston case. As we find out more, we'll certainly bring it to you. There are other ICE cases, like the one I mentioned in Maine, and then there's follow-up on the ICE NCBP shootings in Minneapolis from, of course, in the middle of the winter when Minneapolis refused to cooperate with ICE. And again, in many of these places, I don't know what the story is in Maine. I'm guessing they're not cooperating with ICE. In Houston, here in Texas, we've got SB 4, which basically says you have to cooperate. But that doesn't mean that they are. I'm not really sure why they would be doing enforcement on the street. If you're in a place, because this does bring up more questions for me, if you're in a place like Texas, where by law you're cooperating, there's a cooperation deal between DHS and Texas and the governor's office. Say, maybe let's get Governor Abbott on this. I'd like to know what the story is with
2: that. It's a good idea.
1: I think that would make sense. Again, I come up with good ideas all the time. It's crazy.
2: What? You do?
1: It's weird. It's the strangest thing. I know Dad, every once in a while, comes through. But I'd like to ask the governor about this. Why would ICE be doing enforcement on the street if they're allowed to get people that are being held? If they say we want a detainer, there is a detainer. Some more information to come out on that one. But there is a case out of Maine. The headline here from News Nation is from our friend Allie Bradley along with Jeff Arnold. Few details in fatal Maine ICE shooting of Columbian National. A 26-year-old Columbian National is dead after a shooting involving an Immigration and Customs Enforcement officer took place today, this morning in Maine. News Nation has confirmed the shooting took place around 7:20 a.m. local time in Biddleford, which is about 15 miles south of Portland and 90 miles north of Boston. Federal immigration officials have not released any details about what led to the fatal shooting. News Nation confirmed that the man who was fatally shot by ICE was being targeted by the agency and had a final order of deportation. Senator Angus King, an independent, said in a news conference that Department of Homeland Security Secretary Mark Wayne Mullen told him that the ICE officer fired at the vehicle after the driver tried to use his vehicle as a weapon. Let me just say this for anybody who says, oh, they're just saying the same thing now. No. If you drive your vehicle into a known law enforcement official, you're probably going to die because that vehicle then becomes a weapon. Again, a lot of questions to be answered in the Houston case, but they're already saying, in this case, that's what happened, and this was the right target, and this was a man who had a final order of deportation. DHS has not issued a statement on the shooting. The Maine Immigrants' Rights Coalition and Presidente Maine, what the hell is that? There's something called Presidente Maine? I mean, Maine is like the whitest, northernmost state that we have, other than Alaska, of course. They've got some organization called Maine Presidente. Okay, they identify the man as 26-year-old Columbian National who was authorized to work in the United States and who had been issued a Social Security number. Quote, he was a member of our community, a neighbor, and a human being whose life was cut tragically short, the groups said in a statement released today. We extend our deepest condolences to his family, loved ones, and everyone now grieving this unimaginable loss. This is devastating, enraging, and unacceptable. His loved ones deserve answers, and the public deserves a full and transparent account of what happened. Again, officials released earlier that he was the target and had a final order of deportation. So we need as much transparency as possible on these cases. I'm not for innocent people dying. If you're here illegally, and you're running from police, and there's a final order of deportation, and you allegedly use your vehicle to ram into police, then probably this is what's going to end up happening. Ruben Torres, the advocacy and policy manager at Maine Immigrants' Rights Coalition, told NBC News that the organization is waiting to notify the man's family before releasing his name publicly. By Monday afternoon, this afternoon, multiple agencies, including Homeland Security investigations, were being called to the scene of the shooting as anti-ICE protests began to grow and were becoming unruly, sources said. A source told News Nation on Monday today that investigators have no body-worn camera footage of the shooting. The FBI is on the scene of the shooting along with the Maine State Police, and ICE officers have returned to the field office to begin follow-up work on the incident, the source said. Now, let me just throw this out there. I said it last week. I'll say it again. I want there to be body-worn cameras on every single enforcement agent from DHS. More times than not, it will exonerate them. more times than not, it will get rid of whatever narrative is being put out by whatever group. I don't see any reason why there wouldn't be a body-worn camera. Sam, you had to break it down. How much do you think it would cost to get a camera? If I wanted to walk around with a camera, what would that cost just to hang a camera off my shirt?
2: I mean, in the meantime, officers can use their phones. I mean,
1: I'm literally asking you a question. How much, if Dad wanted to get a clip-on camera, little tiny, tiny camera for my shirt, a couple $100?
2: Maybe not even. You know what I mean? Like, they're so cheap now.
1: Yeah, what are we talking about here? This is so dumb. Why don't we have them yet? Every single person. And again, I believe, this is anecdotal, this is not empirical, I could be proven wrong, but I believe more law enforcement officers have been exonerated by body-worn cameras than have been somehow prosecuted from them. Sam, do some sort of a grok or something on that.
2: Mm-hmm.
1: Have more officers or more suspects been exonerated by body-worn cameras? I think it's officers. I'll be honest with you, I think it's officers. Story continues, continues to get into what happened in Houston, which is completely unrelated. Again, that was not the target. The van was not the target in Houston. We don't know what led to the Houston man allegedly ramming into the vehicles. If they were unmarked, I've got a problem with unmarked. I think they should be marked. But this one, this guy was the target. This guy allegedly has a final order of deportation. It's a completely different situation. I know these stupid groups like Maine Presidente or Presente or whatever. I know these groups want us to believe that it's all the same. It's not. Every case has its merits and its detractions. Okay, every single case. Then there is follow-up on what happened with Renee Good and Alex Preddy. This is from something called Minnesota Reformer. I don't know what a reformer does, if it's a good or bad outlet, we'll see. Feds turn over evidence in killings of Renee Good and Alex Preddy by immigration agents. Minnesota prosecutors announced on Monday today they obtained a trove of evidence from the federal government in the killings of two U.S. citizens, Renee Good and Alex Preddy, and the shootings of Venezuelan national Jose Sosa Solis by federal immigration agents during Operation Metro Surge. The evidence includes body camera footage, officer statements, and the Honda Pilot in which Good was killed, all of which the federal government had previously refused to turn over in a major breach of the tradition of cooperation between state and federal law enforcement agencies. I'm saying it like that because we now know what kind of an outlet this is. Sam, any information on that?
2: Yes. So according to the National Policing Institute, more police officers than suspects have been officially exonerated by body-worn cameras.
1: It's my point. What exactly is the holdup? Don't you want to be shown that you're doing nothing wrong? I mean, that is what I assumed. It's what I thought I'd read, but I'm glad that you have an official outlet that says it. I mean, come on, man. Back to this story where they're law enforcement. So this is a far left-wing outlet, obviously. Hennepin County Attorney Mary Moriarty said the evidence allows her office to fully evaluate whether criminal charges are warranted and the January killings in Minneapolis. We will be thorough. We will be complete. We will make a decision, Moriarty said. Moriarty and Attorney General Keith Ellison, who's a lowlife, I said, have been weighing criminal charges against the officers across the two killings, but say they've been hindered until now by the federal government's obstruction. Again, using the word obstruction for the government is incorrect. It's up to the federal government to investigate this. HSI should investigate this. They're lucky they're getting any information that they didn't have to get. Back to the story. Moriarty's office has charged Christian Castro in the shooting of Sosa Solis with four felony counts of second-degree assault, as well as a misdemeanor charge of falsely reporting a crime in the shooting of Sosa Solis. He was arrested in Texas and remains in custody in a jail in Cameron County. But I want to thank our federal partners for the willingness to consider changing the course to share evidence and promote public trust, Moriarty said during the Monday news conference. She's now thanking the feds. So stupid. The collective effort from our staff, the Attorney General's Office, and the Minnesota Bureau of Criminal Apprehension to make this happen is staggering. Moriarty and Ellison sent multiple demands for evidence to federal authorities before taking the unprecedented step of suing the federal government in March, seeking access to evidence. State also solicited the public for evidence, collecting more than 1,000 submissions. Ellison and Moriarty didn't say anything about the rampant fraud happening in Minnesota to the tune of billions and billions and billions of dollars. They didn't say anything about that. But why would they? That'd be crazy. Say something about that. No, the federal government's bad. And these far left-wing nut jobs, and I wish you could see this picture, it just continues to blow my mind. Minnesota, you've been infiltrated, but there's a chance you can somehow take your state back with Walz leaving, You can never, ever elect this Ellison guy again. You got to make sure the voting rolls are turned over to the federal government, to the Civil Rights Division, to Harmeet Dillon, to make sure that your vote is going to count. I don't think right now your vote counts in Minnesota. I'll be honest with you. There's no way you guys are that dumb. In fact, I know that you're not. 833-JOE-PAGS, 833-563-7247, joepags.com. Bottom of the hour, going to be Kay Hill, our normal Monday hit. Kay is going to talk about this. This is not hyperbole. She goes there. This is not made up. There are allegedly, I guess not even alleged, there are 300 military-style drones in Cuba, Iranian-slash-Cuban-slash-Russian drones that are like 90 miles off the coast of the United States. What the beep? You know what I'm saying? I think you do. We've got that for you coming up. Do not miss a second of that. Hey, if you like Dr. Jesse Lopez tomorrow, you get the doc. That's going to be fun. We also have Nico LaHood coming up this week. We're going to have Aaron Molin coming up this week. Great television and YouTube personality from Australia. Got a lot going on this week. If you weren't planning on listening to every show all 3 hours, you know what I mean, Sam?
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2: Suck.
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1: I appreciate you stopping by. There's a lot going on. Cahill at the bottom of the hour about these drones that are in Cuba. What the heck? Oh, yeah. I'm going to break that down. Also, we'll connect it to Lindsey Graham being on some assassination list. Now, Sam, I'm guessing because you do the Reddit, and you do it. I guess you do it because you just want your face to hurt.
2: I do it for the people. You're welcome.
1: You do it for the people? Okay. She's doing it for the people. On Reddit, I'm guessing they're talking conspiracy theories with Lindsey Graham.
2: Oh, yeah. Of course they are. They totally think, and this is not what I think, this is what Reddit thinks, or at least one weirdo on Reddit, you know what I mean? They think like, oh, Russia put a hit on him, and they killed him on purpose, and this is some assassination attempt. Like, this is so crazy to me, but yeah, they're all over it. They have so many more than that, but those are the big ones today.
1: I don't think, listen, I'm not taking up for Reddit. Don't misunderstand. But I don't think it's out of bounds to say, this is weird. You've got a guy who just got back from Ukraine that definitely wanted to decimate Iran, definitely wanted to decimate Russia, definitely was a proponent of taking Putin out. Some say he was for ground troops going into places. It is not beyond allowance to go there because Putin has killed people. He has poisoned enemies politically in his own country. In North Korea, we know that Kim Jong-un, his own brother, was taken out allegedly by his sister. So it's not beyond the pale to think Iran, that just announced a big assassination list, should be looked at when it comes to Lindsey Graham's just dead all of a sudden. There's nothing wrong with that. I really don't think there's anything wrong with that. Now, I'm guessing because Reddit is what it is, they are also filled with hate when it comes to Lindsey Graham.
2: Oh, absolutely filled to the brim with hate. And there is like an r/conservative. And even those comments, I was like, what is going on here? Like, let the family.

0: sorts of outlets, I guess. The headline is Ukraine, nine nations form ballistic missile defense coalition. Okay. Ukraine and nine European countries launched a coalition to protect Europe from ballistic missiles, drawing on Kiev's wartime experience. And by the way, I'm not saying Kiev. Sorry. I grew up chicken Kiev. That's what we call it. It's a dish. Well, it's only Kiev. If you like the Russians, you must love Putin. Shut up. It's just so dumb. I mean, my God, it's just so dumb. Very quickly, what you need to know, Ukraine joins nine European countries to launch a coalition to shield Europe from ballistic missile threats. The coalition of the willing holding talks in Paris to reaffirm support for Ukraine. EU's Kaja Kallas says no agreement yet on the 21st Russian sanctions package. At least three dead in a drone strike in Moscow region. And again, it was just a roundup, I guess, of a bunch of people who cover the conflict. I got to tell you something, man. I'd like to see this thing over now. Let's see this over. Oh, it's like the BBC? Is that what it is?
1: Yep. It's actually the Deutsches Welle, which is the BBC for Germany.
0: Give me a line, one or two, quickly.
1: Two.
0: Line two. Tim, what's going on? Hi.
2: Hi, how are you? Hey, look, I never met Lindsey Graham, but I felt like I knew him from all the years he's been on TV and the radio and Fox News and things like that. I'm telling you, he was one of the best. And when the left is sitting there dancing on its grave and he's not even buried yet, it's just, they're evil, man. They're demons. You cannot fix that.
0: I'm with you. I couldn't agree more. They are evil. They are demons. You cannot fix it. And the way that I fixed it was I just blocked that ass. It's that simple. They all got their dumb parting shots on me. Well, you're a this, that, and the other. I'm like, do you think that really matters? You don't have a name. You don't have a face. And I don't know you. And now that I've blocked you, I will never think of you again. 833-JOE-PAGS. 833-563-7247. JoePags.com. That Nancy Mace video is up. JoePags.com/YouTube. 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
11: Fox News, I'm John Saucier. The United States launching a fresh wave of military strikes against Iranian targets, escalating a conflict that again has closed off some key maritime corridors. President Trump declaring the United States will now act as the guardian of the Hormuz Strait, effectively ending immediate hopes for a peaceful resolution.
12: And then they broke up that deal immediately because they found out there was something in the deal they didn't like. And they're wired differently, and we're not going to put up with it. We are just going forward. We're attacking them tonight.
11: Global oil prices surging more than 9% today's markets reacted to renewed hostilities. After the sudden passing of 71-year-old South Carolina Senator Lindsey Graham, his colleague Senator Tommy Tuberville appeared on Fox Business to reflect on the late senator's legacy.
13: It's a sad day here in the Senate. It's been a sad day the last 2 days. You never know what's going to happen. Life is short.
11: America's listening to Fox News.
14: Iran has drones. You know, the country that we're at war with right now. The best researcher I know, great news and commentary writer you see on Newsmax all the time, it's Kay Hill. Kay, I had no idea we've got drones like in Cuba. And Cuba, I grew up in Florida, as you know, 90 miles away from the coast of Florida. What the hell's going on?
15: Oh, okay. Lot to unpack here, because it is, I think a lot of people will hear that intro and think, oh, that's just hyperbole. It's not that scary. It actually kind of is that scary. Joe, there are at least that we know of 300 Iranian drones. They're actually Iranian Russian. Yeah, drones. So these aren't just like those little things that you see nipping about that like your teenager's using to like, I don't know, fly over the neighborhood or whatever.
14: Right.
15: So these are not necessarily stealth drones, but they fly predominantly below radar. They have about a 1,000-mile range. They fly at about 115 miles an hour. So they go on a pre-planned route, this type of drone. I think it's called the Shahid. I don't want to mispronounce it. And it's like 136 or whatever. They, you know,
14: okay.
15: It's stars. They give this tech like such lovely, memorable names.
14: Yes.
15: But these drones, they go on pre-planned routes, and when they arrive at their target, they explode on impact, and they carry about 100 pounds of explosives each. So we're talking about 300 drones that could reach from Cuba to New York. So a little bit of a concern, especially when you sort of look at the escalating, it's not even tensions at this point, is it? It's just an escalating war with
14: yes.
15: Iran. When we see that, you know, Russia is also somewhat semi-involved in the actual procurement. Oh, well, you know, Iran, Cuba, Russia, they have their little love triangle going
14: yes.
15: on. And they have done for ever, really, at least the last, you know, 45, 50 years. And so these drones have been sitting off the coast. I think Cuba started really accruing a lot of them In about 2023, the estimate right now is about 300 drones. So 300 of these things could, in theory, blow up targets across the eastern seaboard. It is kind of scary when you think about it like that. But when you think about it in terms of the scale of the ongoing war with Iran, 300 drones is actually not that much. So,
14: well, I want to stop you because the word drone brings us back to a few years ago when you had a bunch of drones over the east coast of the United States. Some people were saying that it was some Iranian mothership out in the water. Turns out, according to Trump and the Trump administration, no, we knew what those were. That was us. Don't worry, we're good. But we never really found out what the cause and the purpose was. So you've got all these drones, and I believe it was off the coast of New Jersey, Maryland, Delaware, mm-hmm. that area. And now we've got 90 miles away from Florida, 300-plus drones from Iran/Russia that go 115 miles an hour. Last I checked, that would mean it could hit Florida in 40 minutes. So that's a problem for me. Is anybody in the government, in our current government, saying anything about this? How did we find out about this? Because, again, this sort of came out of the blue to me.
15: So great question. I'm not exactly sure what the exact source is, because when I was doing my research, there was multiple sources. And again, it's been happening since 2023. I'm so glad that you brought up the New Jersey drones, because I actually have a new theory on that in light of the intelligence that has been released on. Okay. So those drones, there is a massive gap. I don't want to scare people, Joe, and I'm smiling because I'm scared, and that's what I do when I'm a little bit scared. But there is a massive gap in our defense systems across the United States. I'm not sure what it's like at our international bases, but across certainly the continental US and Hawaii and Alaska, there is a massive gap in our defense when it comes to drones. So I think it's less than 50% of all of our military installations have the right setup. Obviously, you and I probably wouldn't know what that setup is, because it's a lot of, it's for national defense. Right. But the setup to protect themselves from drone strikes, the drones that we're looking at in Cuba in particular are designed to fly below radar. So it's one of those where you sort of know it's there if you're lucky and somehow you pick up on it, or you're aware of it once it arrives. And so I wouldn't be surprised that what was going on in New Jersey, in that sort of part of the northern east coast, I wouldn't be surprised if that was a training exercise to figure out what our actual gaps are. And I think it was either late last year or the year before, Congress basically said, this is a huge concern. Joe, this is what blew my mind. I don't know why it blew my mind, this next fact I'm about to tell you, but it did. But I've read it so many times with so many other disasters.
14: Okay.
15: But we don't actually have a point person in charge for if there is a massive drone strike across, here in the homeland. And so if and when something like that were to happen, local law enforcement basically has no authority to do anything. The military and the Department of Defense, the Pentagon, they can't figure out who's in charge in that kind of situation.
14: Okay, it's the Department of War. Sorry, it's not the Department of Defense, it's war. Yeah, go ahead.
15: Department of War. But I think that is one of the biggest issues that we're facing right now. So we've got the radar issue. We've got the fact that these things are pretty stealthy. They can hit the U.S. They have a huge range, and they're designed to not be picked up by the systems we currently have.
14: Wow.
15: We have no one who would necessarily be in charge, and no way in that kind of chaos to choose a person who's in charge. Joe, I just got done on a writing project about the Maui wildfires, and that's exactly what we saw there. These wildfires broke out, and no one in Hawaii has taken responsibility, because no one can figure out who was actually in charge and who was calling
14: that's
15: the
14: nuts.
15: Shots. And it looks like
14: nuts.
15: It was no one. Yeah. So that is a huge gap that could very easily be filled, but that also creates a potential, we could go into.
14: So from your research, and again, it's a supposition, you don't know, but you're going down the rabbit hole a little bit, that the drone activity off of New Jersey and whatever else in the East Coast, that was probably some sort of a training exercise. And if that's true, let me ask you what might sound like a really dumb question, because that's what I do for a living, ask the dumb questions. Why exactly wouldn't they just tell us it's a training exercise? That's what's going on. Because now it's UFOs, it's Iran with the mothership, we're being attacked by aliens. I mean, I was surprised the local law enforcement didn't start shooting them out of the sky. But as you said, they really can't do that. So there's no point, person. They're not telling us when there's a training exercise and there are 300 militarized drones waiting in Cuba. Good day in America. I mean, that's yeah, all pretty scary. It is.
15: Yeah. And that doesn't include the potentially tens of thousands of terrorists that may have walked over our border.
14: Oh, I think it's more than tens of thousands. I think it's a lot more than tens of thousands. We have no idea how many terrorist cells are here, how many Islamic Jihad and Hamas and Hezbollah and MS-13 and Tren de Aragua. We don't know. We have no idea. During the Biden years, we had no clue. It is Kay Hill. Go and follow her everywhere. KaySmytheHill.com. You can go see her on Newsmax. She's amazing. So let's transition that to what Lindsey Graham was working on before his sudden untimely passing over the weekend. He was just in Ukraine. I didn't know he was there. Just in Ukraine, got back, and then passed away a few hours later or something. He's a guy that wanted to take out Putin. He was a war hawk big time. He was a guy who wanted to end Iran. And now, you know, Iran puts out the targets. He was one of the targets, and now he's gone. President Trump is another one of the targets. Now Iran has all these drones off the coast of the United States. Is there a connection there between him going to Ukraine, trying to stop the Russia war, wanting to take out Putin, complaining about Iran, wanting to take out Iran, to the fact that they're militarizing the island just off our coast? Is there a Lindsey Graham connection or no?
15: So I think there is a Lindsey Graham connection, but there's two different versions of that on both of them.
14: Okay.
15: So what do we know? Everything that you just described. We know that Lindsey Graham was anti-Putin. We know that he was just in Ukraine. And we know that, like, so much of his recent career was focused on that intervention. He's very anti-Iran. He was, you know, if there were lists, which, you know, we've been told that there's many lists, he was definitely on the list. And so there is that kind of involvement where we know that there's a connection there purely because he was working so hard to manage this situation. What a lot of people are saying online is that Lindsey Graham was killed by Russia. And, you know, I hate to say it, Joe, but like the first thing I thought when I read Lindsey Graham was just in Ukraine trying to figure out how to help them in the war against Russia. Lindsey Graham's sadly died way too young.
14: Yes.
15: Of a sudden illness. Joe, I lost count of the number of articles that I wrote when I was working at just Daily Caller on how Russia gets rid of people it doesn't like and how it's all under very weird, mysterious circumstances. Stuff from, you know, we know that they poison people. That's been an ongoing
14: thing.
15: It's a fact.
14: That's not a headline. That's what they
15: do. There's people who get poisoned, go to the hospital, survive, and then mysteriously fall out of windows. There are people who get blown up. But particularly the sort of poison aspect, that is just such a Russia vibe. And yes, I've seen those rumors online that he was killed by Russia. Two things on that. One, I don't know if he actually did, because I know a lot of people who've had those sudden coronary and cardiac issues, there's not a whole lot you can do. I think he had the same, like, we're being told that he had the same issue as John Ritter, who, you know,
14: just died suddenly, as he's acting,
15: dropped. And so, do I think that he was killed by Russia? No, but even if he was, the reason that I think you don't tell the public that that's how he died is because that starts World War III. That is the assassination of Franz Ferdinand. That is killing an American statesman and basically saying, we don't care. We're going to keep doing this stuff. I can't use the words that I want to use because in Britain, they're definitely swearing. In America, I'm pretty sure they're swearing. But that is a... what's the word? I mean, to try and think of a non-sweat. It's a gutsy thing to do. Let's put it that way.
14: Okay.
15: And so if we knew that Russia had killed Lindsey Graham, That's World War III.
14: For those who don't know, the preliminary cause of death, I just want to put this out there, and this just sounds very, suddenly there's a tear in the aorta. There's a tear in his aorta, and he just died. But he was just in Ukraine, and he was just talking about how you have to, you know, help Ukraine and end that war. You had talking about ending Iran all the time, talking about we're definitely going to get the Save America Act done. He was telling President Trump an hour or two before he died, we're going to get that done starting Monday. So the preliminary cause of death, I'm reading this now, for Senator Lindsey Graham, aortic dissection caused by arteriosclerotic cardiovascular disease, hardening of the arteries.
15: Yeah.
14: Could have happened. It might be that, but there's... The timing is really suspect. So let me ask you, from your research into those who we know were assassinated, I'm not saying that he was, but we know that some in history, a lot in history, have been assassinated. The reason to not put it out there is what you just said, because then it causes World War III. But I mean, if Russia were to do this, I'm not saying they did, but if they were to do this, are they not worried about causing World War III?
15: I don't know if Russia cares that much, because you got to remember, World War III isn't just Russia on its own. It's Russia, Iran. Iran is every single fundamentalist Islamic terror cell in the world.
14: Right.
15: Because there's, again, a lot of intelligence that suggests that everyone from Hamas to Hezbollah to Al-Qaeda, just run down the list. They're pretty much all under one umbrella now, with the goal obviously being destroy the infidel. So we've got the entire fundamentalist Islamic world involved on Russia's side. That brings in China, and then China gets to basically pick and choose its allies. You know, you could, if Africa was more developed technologically, like, Africa would be on the side of China, for example, because China has such a strong financial investment across pretty much all of Africa at this point. And so you've got to look at everywhere that owes China money and think, okay, they would be on China's side. Are they necessarily the same kind of threat as all the terror cells that I just mentioned?
14: Yeah.
15: No. But that's how that war breaks down, if you look at it from, you know, if we're playing like a game of Risk or whatever.
14: Yeah.
15: So World War III, and then you've also got to look at how destabilized Europe is. You and I have talked about this like for years on the show.
14: Right.
15: The number of terror cells in Europe, I mean, I guarantee there's 10x more in Europe than there is here in the US. You've also got then proximity to Russia. And I don't know, like, if you want to rewrite the face of the earth, you start World War III, and even though I would always say America is going to be the strongest because we literally are, I don't know how long that plays out for, because you've also got to look at the ideologies of these groups. Like, again, fundamentalist Islam. I think it was actually Osama bin Laden who was the big proponent of, like, even if it takes 100, even if it takes 1,000 years, we will destroy and conquer the infidel. So they have timelines that ideologically never cross the table for us here in the US. So even if we won in a battle where there are 300 drones coming in from Cuba at the same time, we've got, you know, domestic, like, these terror cells get mobilized again. We don't know how many, like, even Russian terror cells there might be here. That could be a thing.
14: Or Chinese terror cells, right?
15: Oh, definitely. And so that could simply be one small chapter in a war that lasts 100 years. Because we here in the U.S., when we think of war, we think, let's get in, let's get out. Might take 20 years, like it did in the Middle East. And, I mean, jury's still out on what good we even did there in the end.
14: Not sure much.
15: Like, the Western world in general, like, we didn't get out of that on the right side of it.
14: Let me ask you something crazy. Why then, and I don't want them to, but why then didn't Russia and China jump in to the Iran situation? It's a serious question, and maybe through your research you found out why they wouldn't have. Because if they would have taken out Lindsey Graham, and I don't think they did, we're just throwing out some conspiracy stuff right now. If they were to have been involved in taking out Lindsey Graham, they know that that would trigger something much more broad. Why not just jump in and take us on in Iran? And I think they would have lost, don't get me wrong, but why wait to take out, you know, a statesman who, yes, is anti-Iran, anti-Russia, probably anti-China in many aspects? Why wait for that? Why not just jump in now? You've got it. We're there. Remember, in the Middle East, and you just brought this up, everybody and anybody and their uncle and their mother were attacking us in Iraq, were attacking us in Afghanistan because they could, because we were there. You know what I mean? Her answer's pretty good. We're going to post that entire thing tomorrow. It goes over 30 minutes long. We've got to hit a break here, though. Keep it on the Joe Pags Show.
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14: I appreciate you stopping by again. The Nancy Mace interview is up, the entire thing. She does curse during it. 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I definitely want you to go check that out. Tomorrow we'll post the full interview with Kay. 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Make sure you subscribe or follow on all social media. It's free. And make sure you join us again tomorrow. That is Sam. That is Polo. I am Joe. That's going to do it for tonight. We've got Dr. Jesse Lopez all queued up for tomorrow. Also, Nico LaHood is going to come on the program this week. Aaron Mullen will be on this week. Lots to come. Keep it here.
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3: Another round. I'm Lisa LaSera, Fox News. Renewed U.S. airstrikes against Iran are not easing up.
4: President Trump informed Congress last week that new military action against Iran has commenced following a brief ceasefire.
5: And we're hitting them very hard, and it'll continue, and we'll see what happens, but we're knocking out all of their offensive capability.
4: The president is also reimposing a naval blockade on Iran's ports. Still, he tells me a deal to end the conflict is possible.
5: Yeah, I think it's possible. Sure, I do.
4: President Trump says the U.S. will take over the critical Strait of Hormuz and be compensated by countries relying on the narrow waterway.
3: Fox's Jared Halpern at the White House. The U.S. military says the number of dead in the Iran conflict has risen to 14 with the death of a Navy pilot in a helicopter crash earlier this month. The number of wounded now at 414. The Navy initially described the July 1st chopper crash in the Arabian Sea as an emergency landing. The Department of Homeland Security facing intense scrutiny after a man was shot and killed in Maine this morning.
6: Maine Independent Senator Angus King said he was told by Secretary of Homeland Security Mark Wayne Mullen the motorist shot and killed by an ICE agent was not the subject of a federal warrant being executed. The man killed is said to be a Colombian native who moved his car during a confrontation with agents that was deemed provocative.
3: Fox's Grinnell Scott. Senator King says he was told the man was ordered to leave the U.S., but at least two advocacy groups say he was legally allowed to work in the U.S. President Trump has reduced the size of two national monuments in Utah. Bear's Ears and Grand Staircase Escalante National Monuments have ancient cliff dwellings and scenic dwellings, as well as coal and uranium deposits that state officials want made available for development. 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
7: The federal government is reportedly turning over evidence to Minnesota investigators linked to the killings of Renee Good and Alex Preddy. The Star Tribune says the Department of Justice is submitting the information of the shooting deaths during Operation Metro Surge after months of refusing to do so. The evidence includes the SUV Good was driving when she was shot and killed by ICE agent Jonathan Ross. The vehicle was transferred to the Minnesota Bureau of Criminal Apprehension over a week ago. The newspaper reports that additional digital and physical evidence from the killings was turned over in the last several days. The Trump administration's previous unwillingness to share evidence led Minnesota officials to file a lawsuit earlier this year. No one is hurt following a church fire in Rosemount. The blaze started this morning at the former Lighthouse Church on 144th Street West. I'm Elaine.
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15: iHeartRadio weather, a mostly clear, warm and muggy night with a low near 70. Sunny and hot again tomorrow, high near 95 and staying in the 90s through the rest of the week. I'm meteorologist Mace Michaels on Twin Cities News Talk, AM 1130. Currently 89 degrees.

0: Let's have some fun on a Monday, a wonderful Monday. I hope you soaked up all kinds of freedom this weekend. And we have so much for you tonight over the next 3 hours. We got Medal of Honor Monday coming up an hour from now. We have, well, a bear that ate human remains. Yes, I'm going to find a way to mix that into the show. Our enemies are being pretty clear about what they want. We'll talk about that. A legendary DoorDash driver, reverse discrimination gains for us, still stuck in Iran. All that, so much more coming up tonight on the world famous Jesse Kelly Show. Before I get into any of the meat and potatoes of the show, let me just read you what my entire inbox was full of today, because we will have a talk. Lindsey Graham died over the weekend. I woke up, and it was one of those days you woke up. I wake up and grab my phone like you do, my alarms on my phone. I woke up, rolled over, grabbed my phone, turned off the alarm, and had something like 7 missed text messages, and all of them were people, did you see what happened? Did you see what happened? Lindsey Graham, Senator, South Carolina. Let's be honest, often mocked on the show, if I'm being fair, Lindsey Graham had died. And my emails are all this, and I'm going to address all this stuff, so bear with me. Jesse, what's the appropriate amount of time before you can resume pushing the we're going to blow the hell out of these people button on your soundboard now that he's passed? He's talking about this.
1: We're going to blow the hell out of these people.
0: Dr. Jesse, what's up with all the high-profile people dying after a brief and sudden illness? He goes on to talk about Lindsey Graham. Jesse, who did it? Was it Russia, Iran, Ukraine? Was it us? And finally, we'll get to the Mitch McConnell one in a moment. Okay, so I need to lay something out here. First, you already know this if you listen to the show regularly. When somebody dies who I don't care for, you handle that however you want to handle that. No judgment from me. I just say nothing. I say nothing. I do that not because I'm a good person. I do that because I've had people close to me in my life who have died. And I think about family members and friends who are suffering today, the person you dislike, like maybe you dislike me. When I die, don't get me wrong, the commies will celebrate and that's great. But remember, I'll probably have a wife still behind, kids behind. I don't say anything because of the people left behind who are grieving at the moment. Maybe you were expecting me to come on here and trash Lindsey Graham or anything. That is absolutely not going to happen. He just died. He's gone. He can't hear any of it anyway. His family's left behind. Very sad. And so I'm not going to pile on their grief. They did nothing to deserve that. So I say nothing. I don't celebrate it. I just say nothing about it. That's one. Two, I want to touch on this. Russia, Ukraine, the U.S., who did it? All right. So in the media business, which I'm in, as you know, I'm talking TV, podcast, radio, and to be honest, just flat out social media now is a full-time paid gig for some people. In the media business, you know what matters? Eyeballs and ears. Clicks, for lack of a better word. Clicks. You want people to click on that story. You want people to follow along with what you're doing. This has created an environment where people will knowingly concoct the most insane. By the way, I'm not insulting you if you think that Iran assassinated him. I'm going to get to that in a moment. But this has created an environment that incentivizes doing kooky, outlandish things, even things people will yell at you for, simply because people will tune in to try to even hate listen or hate watch just to see what you do next. I saw some movie long, long time ago. I'm not even going to give out the name because it was wildly inappropriate for kids, as you can imagine and whatnot. But that's not the point of my story. The movie was about Howard Stern. It was a biopic about Howard Stern, you know, the radio legend Howard Stern and Howard Stern's career and his up and coming career. And they were sitting down. These executives were sitting down and they're having an argument. He's controversial. He's doing inappropriate things. He's doing this and doing that. And some guy pulled out the ratings book and I'm paraphrasing. So I only saw the movie once and it was years ago, but the guy says, well, the average Howard Stern lover listens to the show for 20 minutes. But the crazy thing is the Howard Stern hater listens to the show for 40 minutes. What does that do? It incentivizes Howard Stern to do something even crazier the next week and crazier the week after that. You think he's worried about hate mail? He's cashing those checks, baby. This is not even meant to insult him. That is in so many ways the media business. Do whatever you have to do to bring in eyes and ears and clicks and whatever you have to do. Now, I said that because you asked me about, did Russia assassinate Lindsey Graham? Did Ukraine, did Iran, or who? I don't know. I have no idea. That's certainly a possibility. I acknowledge that. Russia assassinates people all the time. They'll go assassinate people in London. It could be. Maybe. I don't know. Iran attempts to assassinate people all the time. They've tried to kill Trump multiple times. That's obviously something they're okay with. Was it Iran? Maybe. I don't know. But I don't have any knowledge of that. None. I have nothing, zero, zip, no evidence whatsoever to sit here and tell you the Iranians assassinated Lindsey Graham. Now, I could sit down, honestly, if this is how I rolled, and for 3 hours, I could break down the exact timeline. Well, he did just get back from overseas the day before, Vladimir Putin's henchman. For 3 hours, I could sit here and explain to you why Vladimir Putin and the Russians assassinated Lindsey Graham. And you know what? It'd probably be the most downloaded podcast of the year. And I could see the headline Chris would put up in the podcast, Lindsey Graham assassinated by Putin. It'll be in all capital letters. See, Chris is already squeamish about it because he's not like that either. But that's how it would work, right? And then it spreads like wildfire. And what happens? Half the comments are people, you're crazy. Another half of the comments are, I knew you'd figure it out, but the numbers are going up and I'm getting paid. This is a warning to you that maybe, just maybe, some of the people you follow on social media, podcasts you listen to, shows you even watch, everything is streamed nowadays. Maybe, just maybe, that person who makes a good point every now and then, maybe they're just in the click business. And the reason every day you turn on the show and there's a new conspiracy theory exposing this and that, this and that, maybe they don't believe it at all. Maybe it's just good business. This is not about Lindsey Graham and his death. It's really not. This is about so much more than that. That's why I wanted to come on here and make the point. This is about tomorrow and next week and the week after. And whenever there is a big story or some way that chaos agent can grab your eyeballs, they're going to do it again and again and again and again. It's not just me who has no idea whether Lindsey Graham was assassinated by the Russians and Iranians. Nobody does right now. Nobody. Yes, they're doing a big investigation. And hey, maybe tomorrow we'll wake up and the toxicology report looks bad. And okay, now we can talk. I'm all game. I'm not going to avoid the subject. You know, I'm fine with controversial subjects. If that's a conversation we have to have, let's wade into that conversation. I'm not going to sit here in the wake of a death of a 71-year-old senator and tell you it was the Iranians. Hamas snuck a sleeper agent into Lindsey Graham's house and poisoned his cereal before bed. I could do that.
2: I wouldn't even get fired for it. But, I don't do that. That's not me. So, that's not an insult if you believe he was assassinated. He may have been assassinated. I'm just explaining, be careful of the click chasers that you may follow or listen to, because they can lead you astray. They really can, right? Now, I'll do one final word on this as kind of a PSA, and then we'll move on. And we will touch on the McConnell stuff and everything else. Before I do that, here's a big PSA from me. On Wednesday, we have a Medal of Honor recipient coming on the Jesse Kelly Show. I don't think I've had a guest in a month. And did you know he works with Pure Talk? While the other wireless companies are funding the gay pride parades, Pure Talk is working with Medal of Honor recipients, getting veterans back on their feet, hiring Americans, American jobs for an American company. What an amazing concept. You will almost undoubtedly save a fortune when you switch. Pick up your phone and make the switch. Dial #250 and say Jesse Kelly. You're going to be thrilled with your decision. #250, say Jesse Kelly. I'll be back.
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2: It is the Jesse Kelly Show on a magnificent Monday, reminding you, you can email the show. We're going to do a lot of those tonight. Jesse@jessekellyshow.com. Back to, I'm going to wrap up this Lindsey Graham talk. One final word on this. And this is near and dear to my heart. You already know if you listen, but maybe you're a new listener. About a year and a half ago, I lost my father. It was unexpected, out of nowhere. As far as I knew, he was in good health. He was 3 weeks shy of his 70th birthday. He went to sleep, laid down by my mom, had a massive heart attack, never woke up again. Remember, I was gone for a week. It's awful, right? That's not so you can feel bad for me. I told you that. That is me telling you. People just die. And again, I'm not saying that's what happened to Lindsey Graham. Maybe the Russians did something. I don't know. But he was 71 years old. People die. People who seem to be in good health die. My dad was in good health. He was a huge outdoorsman, very physical person, lifted weights his whole life, walking, hiking, working on his ranch. Like this is what he did his whole life. 69 years old, gone. Went to sleep, never woke up again. I'm going to use this, sorry, as a PSA, but I'm passionate about this issue. Please get yourself checked out. You might have an issue in there that a minor tweak could fix. And that issue tonight, 5 years from now, it ends you when you don't get to spend any more time with your grandkids. I personally, especially in the wake of the death of my father, I am more emphatic than ever about every year I'm getting blood work done. And my guy who does the blood work, he's one of these, you know, the workout freaks and stuff like that. He puts you through all these miserable stress tests and everything else. And he doesn't put me on drugs because, you know, I don't like drugs. I don't want to be given prescriptions and stuff like that. But he said it last time I had an appointment, just bearing my soul to you here, to the whole country. He said last time I had an appointment, you're too fat. I got too fat. Now you can't tell because I'm 6'8", but carrying around 5 to 10 extra pounds. He said, I want that 10 pounds gone for next time. And here's why. This and that. This stuff is important. And this isn't me calling Lindsey Graham too fat. I'm just explaining. We never know when it's going to end, ever. Do the best you can to try to stick around as long as you can for your children and your grandchildren. I don't know the day I'm going to go. Look, I don't think I'm going to live long. Kelly's don't. I'm just not going to live long. I mean, maybe God has other plans for me, but I assume I'm not going to live long. I am hoping to have grandchildren one day. No rush, boys. My boys are only 15 and 17, but I'm hoping to have grandchildren one day. If I do have grandchildren one day, that will probably be the day I retire. I'm not kidding. That will probably be the day I retire because I'm going to spend every waking minute there, every T-ball game, every stupid thing. I'm gone. I hope to take them fishing, help them learn how to ride a bike. I hope you have these wishes too. Stick around as long as you can. Anyway, that was a long way to make a point. 71-year-olds just die sometimes. Happens all the time. Sometimes you don't even make that. My dad didn't get that. That's two more years than my dad got. All right? That's the way it goes. Now, finally, I got this one about Mitch McConnell. Hey, Oracle, if Mitch McConnell was brain dead, do we have time to replace? Okay, so Mitch McConnell has been in terrible health for quite some time. You have seen it. We've played it for you on the show where he'd freeze up at press conferences. Just clearly, mind is kind of frying out on him a little bit, as happens to people. It's probably going to happen to me. You know, it's going to happen to us. It's not pleasant, but it happens. And then he goes down and he ends up in the hospital and his wife bizarrely hops on a plane right away and heads to China. Not the best look in the world, even if that's completely innocent. It really, really doesn't look good. But anyway, finally, after all the rumors were swirling that Mitch McConnell was actually dead and they were covering it up, Mitch McConnell posts a picture.

Stop being addicted to power. Stop being addicted to the limelight. I swear you'll live without the TV cameras. Just go away. And let someone else take it for a while. All right? Let's move on. Next.

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1: iHeartRadio weather, a mostly clear, warm, and muggy night with a low near 70. Sunny and hot again tomorrow, high near 95, and staying in the 90s through the rest of the week. I'm meteorologist Mace Michaels on Twin Cities News Talk, AM 1130. Currently,
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4: 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The Pentagon launching fresh strikes against Iran.
5: We're doing another very major attack tonight. They want to make a deal. They came back. We made a deal 2 days ago, and they want to make a deal. They've been negotiating for 47 years, but nobody's ever hit them militarily.
4: President Trump adding the U.S. is reinstating the blockade of Iranian ports in the Strait of Hormuz. He also says the U.S. will charge cargo ships a 20% fee for protecting wealthy allies. The number of American service members who have died in the Iranian conflict is rising.
6: The U.S. military says the death of a Navy pilot in a helicopter crash earlier this month brings the number of dead in the Iran war to 14 service members. The Navy initially described the July 1st chopper crash in the Arabian Sea as an emergency landing. The remaining three sailors on that helicopter were rescued.
4: Fox's Lisa Lacera. 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

0: the Jesse Kelly Show on a wonderful Monday. Medal of Honor Monday coming up about 30 minutes from now. So, look, I know one final word, although I swore I already gave the final word. I know that, you know, we're going to have a new senator from South Carolina. I understand all these things. I get all that now. We're going to work all that out in the end. Don't sit and stress it. Now that I said don't stress that, let me tell you something that I was brewing on over the weekend. And I was brewing on it for really, there were two clips that I saw over the weekend when I was sitting around the house doing different things. And they bothered me, but not for the reason you think they're going to bother me. Let me play you the first one. This is United States Senator Alyssa Slotkin from Michigan.
1: The other thing that we blocked yesterday was the SAVE Act, right? Which was... to rig our democracy so that it would be hard for any Democrat in any state to win any election.
0: What did she just say? If we pass a bill that says you have to show photo ID to vote in a federal election, what would be the result?
1: The other thing that we blocked yesterday was the SAVE Act, right? Which was... to rig our democracy so that it would be hard for any Democrat in any state to win any election.
0: That's quite an admission, isn't it? We'll come back to that in a moment. The other clip that pairs for me with that one is Rashida Tlaib, United States House of Representatives, said this.
2: Look at this room's mother. We ain't going anywhere. Political structures that I have to work in, that we are surrounded by, was built on slavery and genocide and rape and oppression. Real change doesn't come from the cowards and warmongers in Congress. It comes from the streets. It comes from all of us mobilizing and seizing the power to resist and fight back. Gaza is the compass in this country. Now we're in Congress and we're every corner of the United States.
0: Okay. Have you ever thought about child sacrifice in the Aztec Empire? You ever thought about it? You know what? Well, actually set aside the Aztec Empire. In fact, let's talk about Phoenician society. In case you don't know what that is, think about Carthage. Major seafaring people in the Mediterranean. Very, very wealthy. Had cities like Tyre and, like I said, Carthage and whatnot. And of course, they were pagan, evil, demon worshippers. And they had a policy. Part of their religious ritual was you would take a child and you would burn them alive. Taking a child and burning them alive. Now, let's pause for a second. Every single parent, mother and father, you are created by God to instinctively care for your child and want what is best for your child. And yet, multiple cities across the Phoenician world practiced the burning alive of children, and they did it out in the open. I don't mean they would kidnap your child in the middle of the night and then do this in a dark room somewhere. Parents would volunteer up their children and walk them up to the plank, if you will, to burn them alive. Why am I bringing this up? Here's why I'm bringing this up. Human beings, and this is, I think it's just something God put in us to help us survive situations that are just unbearable. Human beings have this ability, over a long enough period of time, to accept the most barbaric things in the world as simply, well, that's the way things are. That's the way things are. I mean, you can you pick your human atrocity in history. But the Holocaust, you ever read any accounts of it? It's not like they were having a good time, don't get me wrong, and they prayed for liberation and all that other stuff, but you can read so many accounts of, well, that's just how we lived our life. Yeah, you might get killed today. They might. And you think to yourself, because you're sitting there safe and I'm sitting there safe, how on earth, how did you not just freak out every second? The human mind will adjust to whatever circumstances it's put in and get to some level, at least, of acceptance of the most horrific things in the world. You know how many people lived in Phoenician society? Parents who watched children be burned alive, and it was just no big deal. Oh, it's like you going to church on Sunday. Well, religious festival. Haha, it is what it is. I'm guilty of this, what I'm about to say. So I'm pointing fingers at me, not you. I can't believe how far we've come in acceptance to how evil and depraved the Democrat Party is with the things they will just say right out in the open. Alyssa Slotkin is not alone. Multiple Democrats have come out and said things about the Save America Act, like, well, that would eliminate all kinds of voters off the voter rolls. Well, Democrats won't be able to win elections anymore. That is a naked admission that Democrats are cheating to win elections across the United States of America, using dead voters, using foreigners. This is an open admission. It's not like she's whispering this. She knows she's on camera. She's standing in front of legions of people. She just came right out and said it.
1: The other thing that we blocked yesterday was the SAVE Act, right? Which was to rig our democracy so that it would be hard for any Democrat in any state to win any election, and disenfranchise all married women in the meantime, by the way. And just you'd have to show your birth certificate.
0: In a normal country, remember, Alyssa Slotkin is a United States senator from a purple state. Donald Trump won twice. The purple state of Michigan went to the polls and voted for Donald Trump. That's a United States senator from that state. After that statement, there should be a recall right now, immediately. An immediate recall. In fact, that statement alone, in a normal country where people like me haven't been conditioned to accept it, that statement alone should prompt a full-bore FBI investigation into Alyssa Slotkin's last election. That's how unreal that statement is. And yet, you might not have even heard it today. If you did, you probably did what I did. Yeah, they're crazy. Yeah, they cheat. This is a member of the House of Representatives.
2: Look at this room's mother... We ain't going anywhere. Political structures that I have to work in, that we are surrounded by, was built on slavery and genocide and rape and oppression. Real change doesn't come from the cowards and warmongers in Congress. It comes from the streets. It comes from all of us mobilizing and seizing the power to resist and fight back. Gaza is the compass in this country. Now we're in Congress, and we're every corner of the United States.
0: That should be an FBI investigation. That's somebody announcing their infiltration and invasion and intent to conquer the United States of America, and you didn't even shrug. Anyway, I don't know why I got off on that. Let's do a couple emails before we get to other things. We'll talk about preferred groups versus out groups and so much more. You know what I would prefer? I'm looking out the window right now in Houston, Texas, and it's dumping rain. I'm not worried about it because I have amazing gear. I have my rain shell that I got from Zero Foxtrot. 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

0: It is the Jesse Kelly Show on a wonderful Monday. Remember, you can email the show your love, your hate, your death threats, jesse@jessekellyshow.com. We are only 10 minutes away from Medal of Honor Monday. Let's do a couple emails, shall we? Hey, Jesse, I've heard DeSantis talking twice this week about how he turned Florida around. He said, and I'm not quoting except the word squishy, he said, the more we clearly, specifically, and repeatedly state this is the left, and I wasn't squishy about it. He just said it black and white, and he was, in my opinion, amazing in COVID, and I don't even live there. He would be a formidable presidential candidate for the Republican ticket. Okay, so let me go ahead and give this to you right between the eyes, all right? You know what? We'll make this about me. Do you have any idea how many people are out there, hardcore anti-communists, conservatives, whatever you want to call yourself? Do you have any idea how many people are out there who are about 10,000 times smarter than I am? Chris, you don't have to say a lot. Okay, that's the point I'm making. Anyway, there's lots and lots and lots of them. Tons of them. Right? Now, if there are tons and tons and tons of super smart people out there, much, much smarter than me, then why do I get to talk to you five nights a week? I get to talk to the entire United States of America five nights a week on Premier Networks? Why? Well, it's because those other guys who were much, much smarter than me, they can't do a radio show. I'm definitely not going to give out the name because I love and respect this person so much. There is a writer, and that's all I'm going to tell you as a writer, because if I go any deeper than that, you'll figure it out, and then I'll feel bad. There is a writer you have heard of and you have read, okay? I've been reading his stuff for years, years. I had the opportunity a few years ago. You know, I do a TV show every night on the first TV, 9 p.m. Eastern. Someone in his camp had reached out to my producer and said he'd like to come on with Jesse. Now, remember, I'd been reading what this guy wrote for years. I don't think I have ever been super excited for an interview. You know, I look forward to when BK or Clay or Brandon Darby or someone comes on. I look forward to it. But I don't think I've ever been anything you would say excited about, except for that interview when I found out this guy was coming on. I thought to myself, oh my gosh, this is going to be amazing. It's going to be amazing TV. Everyone's going to love it. I can't, he's the smartest person ever. Oh my gosh, it's going to be great. It was the worst freaking pile of crap I've ever done in my entire life. He couldn't even talk. He would give like 15 second answers that were barely complete sentences. I almost told him in the middle of it, what did you do with this guy? Are you on drugs? What is happening? I cut it off. I cut the interview off after like 5 minutes. You know what? That's it. Just go. Thanks. Thanks. Thanks. He's a brilliant writer. He can't talk. He's not going to do TV. He's not going to do radio. Ron DeSantis has been the best governor by a mile in the United States of America for a long time. Ron DeSantis has helped move our movement forward as anti-communists fast. Ron DeSantis better have some sort of a future in our movement, or our movement is stupid and worthless. That guy has been an incredible leader for our side. An incredible. And I don't know what that part of the movement means. I don't know whether that's on the Supreme Court or maybe he's going to head up some gigantic super PAC or conservative think tank. I don't know what it means. I don't know. But here's what I do know. And it's freaking unfair. I'm sorry. Do you know what the run for president is so often? Popularity contest. You know, one of the reasons Donald Trump is on his second term as president of the United States of America, he's popular. He's charismatic. I don't care whether you hate him. Don't send me your emails. I don't like this. No, I understand. I understand. A bunch of people don't like him. He's insanely charismatic. You can't take your freaking eyes off him when he's on the stage. He's the prom king. How do you get to be the prom king? Everyone loves you and they vote for you. That's how you get to be the prom king. Ron DeSantis can move to Texas and he can run Greg Abbott out of the governor's mansion and he can be my governor for the rest of my life and I will be a happy, happy man. He's not going to win a primary. Not going to win a primary. It's just not going to happen. Now, by the way, I wish it could. I voted for him in the last primary. I wish it could happen. I love the guy. He's awesome. But personality is what it is. And sometimes that brilliant writer can't talk. And sometimes that politician who is extremely effective, extremely has the right values, has done the right things. Sometimes he doesn't have the personality to win presidency. Look, go look back at our presidents. We're going to set aside Joe Biden because we all know he was installed. Take Joe Biden out of the equation. What do all of them have in common? Every one of them, even the ones you hate. Every single one of them. They're all charming. Look, I hate Jimmy Carter. Chris, is he still alive? He did die, didn't he? I'm sorry, Jimmy. Anyway, he had that George thing going. Obama. You know I hate him more than any other politician. Despise him. It's charming. George Bush had that kind of Texas thing going. It's charming. Trump is charming. You got to be charming. Life's freaking unfair. You got to be charming. All right. You don't have to be charming to earn a Medal of Honor. You just have to do something insanely brave that might get you killed. Medal of Honor Monday is coming up in just a moment. And after we are done with that, we're going to do a little cultural talk and talk about preferred groups and groups that are on the outs and why the communist does these things. Hang on.
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3: Yes. tankers attacked in the Strait of Hormuz. I'm Lee Silicera, Fox News. The UAE says one person was killed, eight others hurt in the attack. Well, authorities in Bahrain are also reporting missile strikes following a new round of attacks on Iran from the U.S. President Trump spoke about it from the White House this afternoon.
4: We're doing another very major attack tonight. They want to make a deal. They came back. We made a deal 2 days ago, and they want to make a deal. They've been negotiating for 47 years, but nobody's ever hit them militarily.
3: The president said the U.S. will take over the strait and be compensated by countries who use it. Darlene Graham Nordone, the sister of late Senator Lindsey Graham, will serve in her brother's Senate seat temporarily.
5: I want to thank the governor for selecting me to serve the remainder of Lindsey's term. It is such an honor. Lindsey has always been there for me, and now I will be there for him.
3: Darlene Graham Nordone will serve until August when the state holds a special election to select a new nominee. Lindsey Graham died unexpectedly over the weekend. He was 71. A federal judge has tossed a lawsuit President Trump filed against the IRS.
6: Judge Kathleen Williams not only ruled a lawsuit against the Internal Revenue Service was filed for improper purposes, but she also is recommending sanctions and disciplinary action for attorneys involved. President Trump sued the IRS over his leaked tax returns, suit that was settled in May with the creation of a since-abandoned Justice Department compensation fund and immunity for ongoing tax audits. But Judge Williams says since President Trump controls the actions of both the IRS and Justice Department litigation strategy, he improperly employed the lawsuit to justify a particular award in the matter.
3: Fox's Jared Halpern at the White House. 12 states challenge Paramount's takeover of Warner Brothers Discovery, saying the merger would extinguish competition. 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
8: The federal government is reportedly turning over evidence to Minnesota investigators linked to the killings of Renee Good and Alex Preddy. The Star Tribune says the Department of Justice is submitting the information of the shooting deaths during Operation Metro Surge after months of refusing to do so. The evidence includes the SUV Good was driving when she was shot and killed by ICE agent Jonathan Ross. The vehicle was transferred to the Minnesota Bureau of Criminal Apprehension over a week ago. The newspaper reports that additional digital and physical evidence from the killings was turned over in the last several days. The Trump administration's previous unwillingness to share evidence led Minnesota officials to file a lawsuit earlier this year. No one is hurt following a church fire in Rosemount. The blaze started this morning at the former Lighthouse Church on 144th Street West. I'm Elaine.
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12: iHeartRadio weather, a mostly clear, warm and muggy night with a low near 70. Sunny and hot again tomorrow, high near 95, and staying in the 90s through the rest of the week. I'm meteorologist Mace Michaels on Twin Cities News Talk, AM 1130. 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

0: the Jesse Kelly Show, another hour of the Jesse Kelly Show on a fantastic Monday. So we're going to talk about preferred groups and out groups this hour, foreigners versus citizens. We'll break this down. There's a couple stories out there, a couple things floating around where we'll make our point on that. We'll get to some emails. We'll talk about sometimes time just passes you by. That's the way things go. We'll make fun of Dome. All that and so much more coming up in the second hour of the world famous Jesse Kelly Show. Now, you know what time it is. It's time for Medal of Honor Monday. Before I get to actually reading the Medal of Honor citation, I actually want to talk about, and you'll understand why in a moment, I want to talk about Teddy Roosevelt and possibly you, certainly if you're a man. So, Teddy Roosevelt, you know, former United States President Teddy Roosevelt. Did you know that Teddy Roosevelt was a sickly child? He was sick all the time. Sick, skinny. I mean, it's probably asthma or whatever, but it was sick, skinny all the time. So much so that his older brother had to get in fights on his behalf to keep him from getting beaten up by the other school kids all the time. And if you knew Teddy Roosevelt when he was a child, you would have thought to yourself, anybody would have, not out of meanness, just out of reality, that's going to be a frail, frail person his entire life. Now, if you know anything about adult Teddy Roosevelt, that doesn't make sense, does it? Adult Teddy Roosevelt used to box and or wrestle dignitaries who visited the White House. He finally had to stop boxing because he got hit so hard in the face, he went blind in one eye. He, having never been a cowboy, moved out west to inhospitable places to live the life of a cowboy. Remember, fabulously wealthy, didn't need any of this, just went out and did it. You, of course, know, or at least you at least know the high points of it, that he wanted to fight in the Spanish-American War, which took place in Cuba. He wanted to fight in that war so badly, he sought out and got permission to just start his own unit. The Rough Riders. I'll find my own guys. Just recruited his own guys and then went down there and fought like a lion. So how did he go from being a sickly, frail little boy to being a lion? Even if you don't like Teddy Roosevelt, dude was a freaking lion. Remember, he got shot in the chest and then went and gave a speech while bleeding from the chest. And then, okay, how did that happen? He decided he was gonna. If you read Teddy Roosevelt, it really boiled down to the fact that Teddy Roosevelt admired warriors, wanted to be a warrior, and decided no matter what, he was going to become a warrior. And so he started training and focused his life on that. Now, I brought that up because we're about to talk about his son. Teddy Roosevelt, and I actually have problems with Teddy Roosevelt and some of the policies he wanted. He's a Roosevelt that can't help but be a little big government. But setting that aside, I have such an admiration for the man, not for just everything we laid out there, but because Teddy Roosevelt, he saw himself, you know, those old stories you read or watch movies about where the king, his people are in trouble. And instead of just giving orders, he straps a sword on and hops on his horse and he's leading the troops into battle because that king believes that a leader should lead them into battle. That's how Teddy Roosevelt saw himself. And that's how he saw the quote elite. He very much believed in elite and not elite, by the way, I should note, but the difference between him and a run-of-the-mill snooty snob is Teddy Roosevelt saw that as a responsibility. Yeah, we're just dumb, uneducated peasants, right? We don't have the means. We don't have the education. We didn't go to Harvard. We didn't do anything. We're just dumb, educated peasants. Okay, fair enough. For Teddy Roosevelt, though, he didn't take that as, I should rule over you, peasant. Fetch me some chicken. He saw that as, I am supposed to be a knight who fights on behalf of that person. And I think that's friggin' awesome. And it wasn't just himself. He taught that to his children. And he lost sons. We got this email. Jesse, President Trump just opened up the Teddy Roosevelt Presidential Library here in Medora, North Dakota. He brought Teddy's Medal of Honor from the White House. He's leaving it at the library. Both Teddy and his son's Medal of Honor are on display at the museum. I thought it'd be very cool to hear both citations on Monday. I'm not going to do both, but I'm going to do this one. You obviously know about D-Day. You've read enough about it. You've heard people talk about it. You've seen the pictures. Maybe you've seen Saving Private Ryan or any one of the other 1,000 movies they've made about that. And when you read the individual stories or listen to a podcast about the individual stories, you can lose sight of this. Some units, they all died. When you look at the total casualties, the total deaths from D-Day, I mean, don't get me wrong, it was very bad, but it's not that overwhelming. It's not like Stalingrad or something like that, where you look at it and you think to yourself, oh my gosh, there's nobody left. You look at D-Day and you think, well, okay, not good, but it's a hiccup. We'll get by. No. If you landed in the wrong sector, everyone died. If it was a sector where the Germans had that thing covered, everybody died. Teddy Roosevelt Jr. was 56 years old at the time, born in Oyster Bay, New York. And Teddy Roosevelt Jr. was a brigadier general. And his name was Teddy Roosevelt Jr. If Teddy Roosevelt Jr. was a private and he decided he didn't want to be in harm's way, all it would have taken would have been I don't feel like going to land. Leave me back here in England stapling papers. That's all it would have taken. And everybody would have said, okay, Private Teddy Roosevelt Jr. Brigadier General Teddy Roosevelt Jr. He didn't have to cross the ocean if he didn't want it. His name's Teddy Roosevelt Jr. Actually, no. Can you station me in Hawaii? I'll be on a beach. Enjoy the war. Instead, Teddy Roosevelt Jr. was landing on the beaches of Normandy. And just, it's brief, but here's what he did.
1: Ready, aim, fire.
2: Honoring those who went above and beyond. It's Medal of Honor Monday.
0: For gallantry and intrepidity at the risk of his life above and beyond the call of duty on the 6th of June, 1944 in France, after two verbal requests to accompany the leading assault elements in the Normandy invasion had been denied, Brigadier General Roosevelt's written request for this mission was approved, and he landed with the first wave of forces assaulting the enemy-held beaches. He repeatedly led groups from the beach over the seawall and established them inland. His valor, courage, and presence in the very front of the attack and his complete unconcern at being under heavy fire inspired the troops to heights of enthusiasm and self-sacrifice. Although the enemy had the beach under constant direct fire, Brigadier General Roosevelt moved from one locality to another, rallying men around him, directed and personally led them against the enemy. Under his seasoned, precise, calm, and unfaltering leadership, assault troops reduced beach strong points and rapidly moved inland with minimal casualties. He thus contributed substantially to the successful establishment of a beachhead in France. He requested three times that he was in the assault element. The first one. And you see what I mean. His name's Teddy Roosevelt. They kept denying his request. No. And Teddy, come on. You're American royalty. He finally put it in writing. No. I'm going to lead my men. He did die later on. So we are going to play tabs. He didn't die that day. He died later.

0: That's somebody you follow into hell and back. All right. 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
0: It is the Jesse Kelly Show on a wonderful Monday. Remember, you can email the show, jesse@jessekellyshow.com. jesse@jessekellyshow.com. And I will get back to those. So I'm going to read you a couple different headlines here, and then we'll talk just about how the communist sees things. Because if you're thinking about it logically, it's not going to make sense, right? Now, this first headline is, this is from Front Page Mag. The media blames global warming for Muslim child marriage. Okay. And the second one, this is a headline from Variety Magazine, Dirty Commie Magazine. You know, by the way, the Disney movie, the cartoon Moana, my wife made us go see it. It's got all kinds of songs in it. They remade it into some live action thing. No, I haven't seen it. I'm not going to see it. But the headline is about the new Moana, and it says Moana creatives on working closely to honor Polynesian culture and traditions and why representation matters in the live action film. And somebody, Gina Florio, her name, she's wonderful, brought up this wonderful point. Wait a minute. We were told that the new movie, The Odyssey, that it didn't need to have any Greek people in it. You could make a black woman, Helen of Troy, and throw a tranny in there. You didn't need to have any people in there because Greek representation didn't mean anything. But it's important that Polynesian people are represented? Okay. So I have used the term previously on the show, and I'm going to change that term. I'm not sure if I like the change, but I think I like the change. Foundational. It's a foundational principle. And I always talk about this when we talk about communists, where you, and I explain it in a way that this is a foundational thing for them. And the meaning behind that, of course, is if you take that away because it's on the foundation, the entire building comes down. Everything comes down. There's a new term. I didn't come up with it, by the way. People have been using this term for a long time, but I've decided over the weekend that I like it better. The term is load-bearing. Load-bearing. If you know anything about the construction of a building, let's call it a tall building, there will be beams inside of that building. They're important, don't get me wrong, but they're kind of just, you know, the fingers. They're there. They serve a purpose, but they're the fingers. But you know what? Here's a good point. I want you to look something up if you want to know what I'm talking about. Go look up the 9/11 Memorial Museum in New York City, which is immensely powerful. Part of that museum is that you're down in the basement of the World Trade Center, what's left of it, and you can see load-bearing beams, what's left of them that were standing there. And they're huge. You can't imagine how big they are. Well, the reason the buildings came down was those things gave way. They held the building up. the load-bearing beams didn't last, so the building fell. You could have blew out every window in the place. Building would have been fine. Knock out all the drywall. Building would have been fine. The load-bearing beams come down. Well, you saw what happened on 9/11. Probably shouldn't use 9/11 to make my point, but it's a great point to make. You remember watching those buildings crumble, okay? When it comes to the modern communist movement that is spreading throughout Western civilization, in America, it's all over Western civilization, Italy, it's all over Europe, it's just all over it. For the modern communist movement, there are certain ideas that are load-bearing. They are load-bearing. And you can yell and scream. You can point out facts, inaccuracies, truths, lies. You could hold up a sheet of paper with all the data in the world. And you're never going to get the communists to come over to your side, because what you're arguing against is something that holds up their entire worldview. And even if somewhere deep, deep inside of them, they know that you're right and they're wrong, they could never bring themselves to come out and admit that and express that, because if they come out and admit and express that, their entire religion disappears. Another example, which I have used before, but it is the best example I can come up with. The Christian faith is all centered around Jesus Christ being the Son of God. His death saved mankind, death and resurrection saved mankind from their sin. We could be saved. You understand this? This is for the Christian faith. That is, I would argue, the load-bearing beam. It is the one. If you could sit a Christian down, and you could show them, hey, look, I have all, we have the new evidence out. It's on this piece of paper. And in fact, we have this, and this was discovered. This stuff doesn't exist, by the way. I'm just using an example. This was discovered.

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1: iHeartRadio weather, a mostly clear, warm and muggy night with a low near 70. Sunny and hot again tomorrow, high near 95, and staying in the 90s through the rest of the week. I'm meteorologist Mace Michaels on Twin Cities News Talk, AM 1130. 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

0: It is the Jesse Kelly Show on a fantastic, wonderful Monday. Remember, if you miss any part of the show, you can download the whole thing. iHeart, Spotify, iTunes. Back to the point we were making. I'll just go right back to the headlines. The media blames global warming for Muslim child marriage. In fact, the Variety thinks it's important that Polynesian people get cast in a Polynesian movie, but it's totally unimportant for Greek people to star in a Greek movie. For the modern communist, there are two groups of people. They often overlap, but not all the time. There are two groups of people that are without question the enemy to the communist. Without question and without exception, I might point out. Christians and white people. Christians and white people. Therefore, in a million and one different ways, those people will be treated as the enemy. And like any outgroup in society, they will be blamed for anything that goes wrong in this society. Everything that goes wrong. And this way of thinking is so pervasive in our society. There are now websites out there that track this phenomenon. You'll have a Hispanic guy or an Indian guy or someone like that will get arrested for some crime, and the law enforcement agencies will classify him as white. And you look at this guy and you think to yourself, that's crazy. What are you doing? No, you don't understand. They understand crime statistics will be compiled. Their only interest is to ensure the good guys, which we'll get to in a moment, are protected and the bad guys are crushed. The bad guys are white people and the bad guys are Christians. And to the communist in Rome, in London, in Paris, in Berlin, in Los Angeles, in Washington, D.C., and everywhere in between, he will do every single thing in his power to smash Christianity and smash white people because they are considered the enemy. But the flip side of that is, okay, if that's the enemy, who's the friend? Everyone else. That's look, remember, this is load-bearing to them. White people, most specifically white Christians, are responsible for creating Western civilization. Western civilization is evil. Therefore, white people and white Christians should not only be completely destroyed, but the society they created should be handed over to everyone else. And you look at the everyone else and you say, I don't understand. Wait a minute. How are you bringing in Muslims with the LGBTQ freaks? How are you bringing in this group and that group? They're not even compatible. I don't understand. You will understand when you simply accept everybody who is not a white person and or not a Christian is considered the rightful heir to this evil society, and we should tear it up and hand it to them. That is not some kooky radical concept you'll find only on the far left fringes. That is a load-bearing thing in every leftist in the world today. And I was about to say Democrats, but the exact same thing applies to the Labour Party in England. The exact same thing. The Labour Party believes that white Christian civilization is evil. It should be torn up, replaced, and handed to foreigners. That's what the American Democrat Party believes. That's what the leftists in Latin America believe. In Germany, in Italy, they all believe the exact same thing. This place has to burn. And if you don't understand it, you can try, and maybe you have tried in your life, to have some sort of a good faith conversation with these people. And it feels like, are they deaf? Why are you not even hearing me? Why are you not getting what I'm saying? Why does it sound like we're talking about two different things? You want an example of this? I think he's a weekend host on Fox News. Don't quote me on that. His name's Griff Jenkins. I don't know him, by the way. I'm sure he's a nice guy. This is no insult at all to Griff Jenkins. Griff Jenkins sat down with one of these DSA coach here, one of these DSA people, the communists who are currently taking over the Democrat Party. And I want you not just, don't just listen to the kooky communist. Listen to Griff Jenkins asking wonderful, logical questions, and listen to how the other person just moves right past them and talks about something else entirely. Because the questions Griff Jenkins is asking, if they were actually acknowledged and addressed, would tear down a load-bearing beam for the communist. And so they just move right on.
1: Do you really believe in open borders and not having deportations? That's just incredibly contrary to law enforcement and security.
2: America has a really long history of welcoming working class immigrants. My grandmother and her mother came through Ellis Island and worked from Germany and worked as seamstresses. I mean, we have
1: illegal aliens in the country. Don't they need to be removed?
2: We believe that demilitarizing the border, that violent oppression of working class immigrants who come here, is not something that most Americans want. And I think the backlash to President Trump's policies really showed that.
0: Griff Jenkins could sit that communist down, talk to her for 2 weeks, 2 years, 20 years, asking legitimate, logical questions. And all he would ever get is exactly what he just got there. It's the exact same conversation you've had in different ways with the liberal Aunt Peggy in your life. You are exposing truths. You're bringing up facts. And she'll respond either with anger or ignore it, or she does anything but actually acknowledge the wonderful point you just made. And she does that because she is a deeply religious person. And you, with the things you are bringing up, you are attacking the load-bearing parts of her religion. It's not possible for her to acknowledge what you just brought up, because then her entire world would come crumbling down. Not one issue, not the border or anything else. Her entire life is built around that religion. What if it turns out to be false? How does a human being even process that? Historically, they've not processed it well. That's what I wanted to get through to you. That's why they believe every part of Western civilization should be handed over to foreign barbarians. You get nothing. Somalians, they're part of our community.
3: Particularly in this Trump administration, we have seen the targeted, racist and bigoted attacks on the Somali community specifically. To be clear, the Somali immigrant and refugee community has been a part of our community here, Lewiston particularly, but also the greater Portland area for decades.
0: This is a video that's been out there online. This is real. It's from Canada. It's every part of Western civilization. This is the Toronto Police Department.
4: Contacted by the Crown at the Ontario Court of Justice to assist with the case that they had. So they asked me to reach out to the victim and make sure she's safe and take her home.
5: He drove me home in the fabulous Pride SUV. And as he was driving me home, we reached a stoplight and then an individual.
0: Yeah, we got it. This is how they view the world. And it's why our task ahead of us is, it's going to take a very long time, because we're fighting against a religion, and these people, they hold these beliefs very deep. All right, we'll move on. We'll do some emails. Might even talk about sharks. I do have to explain. Well, I have to express some confusion about a couple things. Before I get to those, I'm confused why you're still dealing with insurance as a business owner. You don't have to do that. I know that you need multiple insurance policies. I'm well aware of that. You do not need to sit and deal with all this crap every year when it's time to renew. 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
14: Here's something pretty disturbing I discovered while researching this podcast. This is what it actually says on the Los Angeles Police Department website. The site states that the Adult Missing Persons Unit investigates 3,200 cases a month, and 70% of those missing people are found or returned voluntarily within 2 or 3 days. It goes on to explain, and I quote here, "Since being a missing person is not a crime, police are given a very limited role while conducting these types of investigations." At the bottom of the webpage, it gets more disturbing. There's a section titled, "What if they never returned?" And here's the official police advice. In such situations, you may want to enlist the services of a private investigator to assist in your search. If you can't afford a PI, the police elaborate, quote, "Another option would be to contact the Salvation Army, which has a missing persons locator program." There is not a single sentence on the LAPD website that would lead a loved one of a missing person to have any faith that the police would properly investigate it. What the LAPD is basically saying is, if someone you love goes missing, don't overreact. They'll probably turn up, unless they don't, in which case you should get someone besides the police to look into it. all this is my way of saying, if the police took missing persons cases as seriously as they do, say, bank robberies, I wouldn't have had to do this podcast in the first place and end up chasing a violent criminal halfway around the country. I'm Neil Strauss, and you can hear the full story of To Live and Die in L.A.
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0: It is the Jesse Kelly Show on a wonderful, wonderful Monday. Remember, you can email the show, jesse@jessekellyshow.com. So I have to tell you just a brief little story because I have to get this off my chest. I am filled with admiration and horror at the same time. So here it is. Yesterday, Sunday, right? We are sitting in church. Boom! It sounds like a freaking artillery shell goes off. This horrible thunderstorm breaks out right over the church. Lights are going in and out. You can hear the monsoon that is coming down. Now, that's a problem. Why is that a problem? Pause on that for a second. Let's rewind. Friday night, get off the show. It's late, you know, but I'm hungry. Ob and I want to go out and have a little date. We have this little local pizza place. We go down there, sit down, pepperoni, sausage, extra cheese. You know how I roll. Have a nice little pizza. The pizza is so good that I, of course, box up the leftovers, head on back home. I have done this once or twice in my life. I forgot the leftovers in the back seat. Sausage, pepperonis, cheese. There was even a ranch cup in there. Shut up, Chris. I forgot it in the back seat Friday night, and I didn't go back into the car until Sunday morning. It is currently roughly 9,000 degrees in Houston with 8,000% humidity. We open up the doors to go to church. Ob tried to refuse. She said, I swear I'll walk to church. I'm not riding in this car. It smelled so unbelievably bad. What, Chris? Chris said, didn't I have something similar happen to me before? I'll go into that story in a moment, Chris. Yes. Back to our current story. I can't switch stories now. I finally talk Ob into getting in the car. We get in the car. We drive to church. When we get to church, there's no rain. Nothing around us. Nothing. I tell everybody, please crack your window an inch or two. Let's get some air moving through here. You understand what I'm saying. Now, go back to sitting in church. You can hear, it sounds like God is pouring the ocean on the roof of the church. You can hear the monsoon coming down. And boom, I get this look of panic on my face. And Ob knows exactly what the look I have. She's like, oh my gosh. And I'm like, I got to go. I don't have an umbrella. I don't have anything, but I've got to get out there and get those windows put up. Now's when the admiration steps in. Young boys don't understand risk. And young boys love to experience pain and suffering because they view it as a challenge. I go to stand up, and Luke, my youngest, he says, Dad, you stay here. I got this. I'm thinking, oh my gosh, one, what a meathead, but two, that's really cool. This having sons thing is pretty handy. All right, have at it. Drop the keys in his hands. He gets up, takes off. 5 minutes later, he comes back in. Whew. He was wearing like this sweater over his church shirt. It's soaked, completely soaked, because it was dumping. But he comes back in, hands me the keys, has this look of pride on his face. Gives me the thumbs up. Pastor's preaching, so he doesn't want to say anything. Gives me the thumbs up and the head nod. Dad, I got it. Pretty cool, right, Chris? Pretty cool. Yeah. Church ended. We went out to the car, and all the windows were still down. I don't know what to say. What, Chris? Chris, you asked the exact same question I asked. And you know how we talked many times before, this really applies to kids, but it applies to everybody, that the truth is very simple and straightforward and direct, and lies are complicated. If Ob asks me on Friday when I got home, hey, did you stop and buy some beer on the way home? I'd say no. But if I did stop and buy beer and she asked that question, the answer would be, well, I mean, I had to stop at the gas station. We needed some more. She already knows. The truth is very simple. I turned to Luke and asked exactly what you just asked, Chris, because he came back soaked. The kid experienced rain, clearly went to the car. Hey, what did you do? Well, I went out here and I was, and he starts to go into this explanation, and it ended up being that I put him up, and you could tell by the voice that I'm not quite sure he did. Anyway, that's that story. The story you're talking about, Chris, before we get back to our regularly scheduled programming here, the story you're talking about is when I got out of the Marine Corps, my buddy and I swore that we'd go do 2 weeks in Jamaica. We'd never been to Jamaica if we actually lived through Iraq. We lived, got out of the Marine Corps, booked our trip. We were flying out of Phoenix, Arizona. It was the cheapest ticket we could find. So we road trip into Phoenix, Arizona. We, of course, go to Red Lobster the night before. It's Phoenix, Arizona in the summer. So it's about 110 in the day. That's not an exaggeration. That's what it is. I bet you if you look up today, I bet you it was in the hundreds. I go get the Cajun shrimp Alfredo at Red Lobster. I do not finish my meal. I place the leftovers. Why I took leftovers when I was leaving, I don't know. It's a habit. I place the leftovers in the back seat of my truck. Got up the next day. We picked a hotel that was not only close to the airport, but they had a free shuttle to the airport. So left my truck there for 2 weeks with shrimp in it, shrimp Alfredo in it, 2 weeks in the Phoenix sun. I have smelled dead bodies, multiple. When I got back, when we got back to Jamaica and we opened up the door of that truck, I have never smelled anything that putrid and wretched in my entire life. We had a long road trip, and like I said, it was Arizona in the middle of the summer. We rode the whole way with the windows down, all of them down, because you could not put the windows up. You'd be dry heaving in the car. I think I'm done with leftovers. I think that's what it is. I clearly am not responsible enough to handle the concept of leftovers. And I'm a leftover man, leftover pizza especially. Turn the oven on to 400, throw that pizza on a cookie sheet, 3-4 minutes in the oven, crisp up the bottom of it. Daggone, I'm already starting to get hungry again. I like leftovers, certainly leftover pizza, but never again. Let's talk about a couple things. First, we're going to talk about bears. We're going to talk about the Strait of Hormuz. We're going to talk about the destruction of wonderful places, places that are surviving on their reputation. Next.
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4: Iran's neighbors sound alerts. I'm Lee Silicera, Fox News. The UAE says two of its ships were attacked in the Strait of Hormuz, killing one person and injuring eight others. While sirens have gone off for the second time in one night in Bahrain after the U.S. again hit targets in Iran. CENTCOM says those strikes are now complete.
5: The U.S. says George H.W. Bush launching jets to strike Iran. Another carrier nearby, the USS Abraham Lincoln, has now been at sea for more than 200 days without a port call. Destroyers and the strike groups also launched Tomahawk cruise missiles with a range of 1,000 miles. President Trump calls these strikes retribution for continued Iranian attacks on commercial shipping.
4: Fox's Lucas Tomlinson in Tel Aviv. Two lawmakers are now saying Homeland Security Secretary Mark Wayne Mullen told them the man shot to death by ICE agents in Maine this morning was not the target of a warrant.
6: Senator Angus King says he called DHS Secretary Mark Wayne Mullen today. King says he was told the suspect used his car as a weapon before those shots were fired and says he asked Secretary Mullen for a full investigation.
4: Fox's Alexis McAdams in a statement. DHS says the vehicle attempted to flee the scene and fearing for public safety, an officer discharged his weapon. South Carolina Republican Senator Tim Scott calling Lindsey Graham not just a friend, but a brother. Graham died suddenly over the weekend. Senator Scott said Graham didn't always agree with President Trump, but they worked on key issues like Iran and border policy.
7: Working hand in glove with the President of the United States. But I got to tell you what, he loves South Carolina. He loves his sister. Congratulations, darling. You're going to do a fabulous job. But Lindsey Graham was a true patriot.
4: On Fox's Hannity, South Carolina Governor Henry McMaster named Darlene Graham Nordone as a temporary replacement until a special election can be held next month. 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
8: The federal government is reportedly turning over evidence to Minnesota investigators linked to the killings of Renee Good and Alex Preddy. The Star Tribune says the Department of Justice is submitting the information of the shooting deaths during Operation Metro Surge after months of refusing to do so. The evidence includes the SUV Good was driving when she was shot and killed by ICE agent Jonathan Ross. The vehicle was transferred to the Minnesota Bureau of Criminal Apprehension over a week ago. The newspaper reports that additional digital and physical evidence from the killings was turned over in the last several days. The Trump administration's previous unwillingness to share evidence led Minnesota officials to file a lawsuit earlier this year. No one is hurt following a church fire in Rosemount. The blaze started this morning at the former Lighthouse Church on 144th Street West. I'm Elaine.
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12: iHeartRadio weather, a mostly clear, warm, and muggy night with a low near 70. Sunny and hot again tomorrow, high near 95, and staying in the 90s through the rest of the week. I'm meteorologist Mace Michaels on Twin Cities News Talk, AM 1130. We're sitting at 84 degrees right now.

0: the Jesse Kelly Show. Final hour of the Jesse Kelly Show on a spectacular, wonderful Monday. Remember, if you have missed any part of it, including Medal of Honor Monday, you can download it. iHeart, Spotify, iTunes. So we'll touch just for a second on this Iran stuff that's coming. Talk about the communist destruction of things. I promised you we'd talk about bears playing hurt. All these things are coming up. Emails and more in the final hour of the Jesse Kelly Show. Just briefly on Iran, I have heard the news. I'm just not going into anything right now because I don't know what form it's going to take. In case you're not aware, we have already been launching new strikes against Iran. Trump has made multiple public statements. They went back on the deal. They went back on the deal. And I'm sure the dirty Iranians did go back on the deal. He came out this morning on social media and said the United States of America would be the new guardian of the strait and that we would actually charge a toll to everybody passing through the straits. What he came out and said today, I don't know how all that's going to shake out. Not here to tell you that. And I've also heard, this was reported a couple hours ago, that Trump has told Congress, or at least members of Congress, he's getting ready to fire the whole thing up again. Calm yourself. I don't know where it goes from here. I don't know what that's going to mean. Maybe, you know, maybe some shock and awe will straighten those Iranians up and everything will go back to the way it was. I don't know, but we'll see where we go from here. Before I get to more commie talk, because I'm kind of done with that for a minute, I just wanted to bring this up because I saw this headline and it made me laugh. Investigators say that Colorado bear that ate human remains shouldn't crave people. Shouldn't. Do you remember during COVID how many, quote, experts were all over your television set? Experts. I'm a virology expert. Trust, you can trust me. I'm a doctor. I'm an expert. I work at the CDC. I used to work at the CDC. I do this. I'm an expert. Do you remember how they were all wrong? They were all wrong. Do you know who got COVID as a profession? Do you know who got COVID more right than doctors, CDC people? Athletes, bodybuilders, workout guys. You know what? I'll just classify it as workout guys. Guys who you see all over the place teaching people, hey, this is how you lift or run or whatnot. They were pretty much universally. Are you kidding me? No. Go to the gym. Get some sunshine. Get in better shape. Protect your. They got it all right. Doctors got it all wrong. I have always been a skeptical person anyway. But I'm very, very skeptical when I hear anything along the lines of I'm an expert in the field. You know what this reminds me of? I'll tell you what it reminds me of. It reminds me, and I've complained to you about this before, of when you watch a shark show on TV and it'll be about shark attacks or some shark attack. And inevitably, guaranteed, there will be some shark expert who comes on the show and says something to the effect of, you know, sharks aren't out there hunting people. Most of the time, it's just a case of mistaken identity. As if that is supposed to give me some level of comfort as his jaws are wrapping around my torso, crushing my body with teeth piercing my internal organs. Oh, and I'm drowning at the same time as he carries me to the deep. It's going to be cold comfort to say to myself, whoops, he just thinks I'm a seal. No big deal. I actually think it is a really big deal if the gigantic swimming eating machine is too stupid to realize that a surfer is not a seal. I think that actually makes it even scarier. And yet there'll be some expert in the field. You know, it's not that big of a deal. They're actually just mistaken identity. That's the kind of thing that reminds me of. All right, on to something ugly. I tried to avoid it as much as I can, but it's on my heart because I was thinking about something. I saw this headline. USPS maintenance technician removed from Minnesota facility for demanding the cleanup of human feces. It's really gross. We won't dwell on that. And it pairs well with a social media post I saw this morning. Some young lady, I don't know who she is, but she apparently had moved to Austin, Texas. I don't know if you know, but Austin, Texas is very well thought of. You know, supposed to have great restaurants and great nightlife and things like that. She moved to Austin, Texas, rented a nice apartment, and the cops are there all the time. She gets followed back to her apartment. It's a complete dangerous nightmare. Remember that communists are destroyers, and they have already destroyed way more things than you or I want to accept. Whenever you put them in charge of something, they will destroy it if they are in charge of it for a long enough period of time. And it actually, it saddens me. It's why I was trying to avoid this, because I think about just the things I have experienced that I have been shocked by, shocked at the state of decay. Los Angeles is probably the most recent one, and I came on the show and complained to you about it. You know what a paradise Los Angeles used to be? Los Angeles, one, geographically, it's just beautiful. The weather is perfect. I'm sweating to death here in Houston all day, every day. It's 75 there all day, every day. Want to go on a hike in the mountains? You can. The last time I went to LA, that was the most, it's not like I was quaking in my shoes, but walking around Los Angeles at night, I was out looking for food. That is the most physically afraid I have been in the United States of America in years. And now my guns have been Los Angeles, right? You can't believe how bad it is, how frightening it is, how dirty it is. It's horrible. I've told you this about Rome. It's not just an American problem. It's Rome. What do they call it, Chris? The Eternal City, I believe is what they call it. It's Rome. You can't imagine how much graffiti. It's everywhere. Homeless people bathing in the right in the alley. Pee. Trash. Trash. Everywhere. We got back from Tokyo, Japan not long ago. Third biggest city on the planet. Tokyo, Japan. More people than you can possibly count. There's no trash. Nothing. Nothing. You walk through Rome, this historic, glorious city, covered in filth. You go to the Colosseum, surrounded by African pickpockets. You go to the Spanish Steps. You are told in no uncertain terms, you better keep your purse or your backpack in front of you because it's pretty much the pickpocket capital of the world. This is what happens when you hand anything to communists. They've done it to Paris. They've done it to London. They've done it to Austin. They've done it to Los Angeles. They're currently doing it to New York City. Evil, disgusting destroyers is what they are. Let's move on. I want to do some emails. Hey, Mr. Pink Flower, you were talking about getting kicked off airplanes and how they are vicious little monsters. Make a long story short, one time I was flying from Boston back to South Carolina. My wife asked to move my kid to a seat that a gentleman was sitting in next to her. The gentleman was okay with it. And the stewardess, a vile little communist, refused to let it happen. So my wife had a few choice words with her, and she had security come on and take us off the plane. All four of my kids in tow. We ended up road tripping home, probably why the airline went out of business. You know what else I remember about COVID? Speaking of COVID, I remember how many people we discovered in our society are secretly tyrants. That's what I remember. I remember how many people in our society love power. Love power. Remember the stewardesses, the nurses, but beyond them, remember the government officials, how much they got off on it all? They loved it. Your little small town mayor, he finally got to be the little king he wanted to be the entire time. The bureaucrats all over the government, they freaking loved it. COVID, I've called it the great reveal for a reason. the great clarification, you could call it, but it was the great revealing in our society. You really saw what your mom was all about. You saw what the what that stewardess was all about. There are a lot of people, in professions that are traditionally thought of as wonderful. A lot of people take those positions because they want power and control. Kind of ugly. Whatever. That's we're enough with ugly. I'll share with you playing hurt. Get to some emails. Talk about commies some more. Next.
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0: It is the Jesse Kelly Show on a wonderful, wonderful Monday. Remember, you can email the show, jesse@jessekellyshow.com. So, wife and I got with some friends on Saturday night because Conor McGregor is the biggest star in UFC. I didn't say he was the best, but the most well-known guy by a mile in UFC. He was making some historic comeback at the age of 37, and everyone was hyped up about it. They say all the hotel rooms in Vegas were sold out and a packed house, and they paid him $30 million for the thing. So that tells you how, the ratings were through the roof. You either watched it or heard about it. And it comes to the match. You know, there were a bunch of fights beforehand, but the Conor McGregor fight is obviously the last one, the grand finale. He comes out at 37 years old after 5 years off, throws a jumping kick and blows out his knee. It was the biggest buzzkill in the world. Just comes out and blows out his knee right away. Ref has to step in, stop the fight. It's over. What, Chris? Chris said, was there even any contact between either of them? I can tell you exactly how the fight went. He comes out, no contact yet, attempts a big flying kick. Misses. It doesn't connect. Maybe the guy, maybe touched his hand or something like that. When he lands, the foot he lands on, that's the knee that blows out. He then attempts another, by the way, he falls down, of course. He gets up, promptly attempts another kick that doesn't land, and falls down again. The other fighter stands over him, almost half throws a punch or two, the way I remember it. But the other fighter, this good dude, Max Holloway is his name, he looks at the ref and said, dude, he's hurt. You stop the fight. He's hurt. You can't do anything. McGregor gets up again, attempts to do something. Leg gives out again. Ref steps in. It was the biggest buzzkill, disappointing thing in the world. And there are all these conspiracy theories around it. But I need you to hear from me here because I have a little bit of experience in this area. Once you reach a certain age, injuries can just happen out of nowhere. 20-year-olds don't understand this because when you're 20 years old, you're bulletproof. You're indestructible. And even if you do get hurt, you will heal up in half a second. Elite athletes like Conor McGregor and me, we can get hurt easily. The reason I lumped myself into there is because this morning I got up. I was fine. Back was a little stiff and sore, but I was fine. James gets back from cross country practice. Luke is out of bed. We decide we're brewing up some breakfast tacos at the house. We're putting chorizo. There's bacon. There's eggs. There's tortillas. It was glorious. Big old tray full of protein, and we ate like kings. Soon as we're done, boys are going to shower and chores and start their day. I go get on my rowing machine, my rower that I bought. I didn't have a lot of time. I had a lot going on today. Crank out a good workout on the rower. I get up. Now I'm really stiff and really sore. I bend over to stretch out my hamstrings because my hamstrings were really tight yesterday. And something just popped in my back. There was a pop. The pain, which is still very much there, is going all up and down both sides of my butt, all the way up to my shoulder blades, down into my legs. I don't have any idea what I wrecked. Don't worry, I'm not going anywhere. I drug myself in here today. I'll be back here tomorrow. I'm not going anywhere. I am going to have to try to track down a chiropractor or a massage therapist or something tomorrow. Something has to give here, but I understand exactly what Conor McGregor is going through. When you're an elite athlete, a UFC fighter, a radio host, you never know what part of your body is going to give out because of you've had to maintain this elite level of physical fitness for so long. Who knows what back part or knee part or elbow part's going to give out next? I don't know. Here's what I do know. I won't have to live with back pain forever because of Relief Factor. That's what I know. I know that I take a natural herbal supplement every single day.

And I'm with them on that. We got ICE agents out there taking no prisoners. In fact, did you see what Pete Hegseth announced? It's pretty freaking cool. Hang on, I'll play it for you.

0: 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Sunny and hot again tomorrow, high near 95 and staying in the 90s through the rest of the week. I'm meteorologist Mace Michaels on Twin Cities News Talk, AM 1130. It's 8.
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10: Just before midnight on Saturday, February 19th, 2005, Danielle Imbo and her friend Richard Patrone left a crowded Philadelphia bar. The two 30-somethings planned to walk to Richard's truck and drive home, but they never made it.
11: It does not make sense. It's like they literally vanished.
10: The two were never seen again.
12: Not just them, but a truck disappeared into the ether.
10: Was it an accident, or were they murdered?
13: No one had a motive to kill them.
10: Those same questions frustrated law enforcement. The FBI called it murder for hire.
11: Who killed these two individuals, and how did they get rid of them?
14: Both of them weren't the target. One of them was the target. The other one was wrong place, wrong time.
10: But which victim was the intended target, and why?
13: It was definitely murder for hire for Danielle, not for Richard.
11: You're right, it could be. But it also could be something your son did, too.
13: No one was looking to kill Richard. No one.
11: He's your son. And in your eyes, he's innocent. But in my eyes, he's just some guy my sister was with.
10: Fingers were pointed, allegations were made, and lines were drawn.
11: That drove the wedge between the families.
10: What happened to Danielle and Richard?
15: I think that whatever happened to my dad and Danielle was planned and orchestrated.

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5: Fox News, I'm Sue Gosmuth. The third consecutive night, the U.S. launched another round of attacks against Iran. They have now concluded. President Trump Monday announcing the U.S. is reinstating its blockage of Iranian ports in the Strait of Hormuz.
6: We're taking out all of their capability for anything having to do with the Strait, with the Hormuz Strait. And I think in the end, we will end up just controlling the whole thing.
5: Iran's foreign minister says his country has always been the guardian of the strait. Driver killed by ICE officers in a Maine shooting today, not the target of the warrant the officers were executing. Independent Senator Angus King demanding
7: answers. Apparently there are no cameras involved. Body cameras were not on the agents.
5: Homeland Security Secretary Mark Wayne Mullen claims the driver tried to ram ICE's agents who were pursuing him. 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
8: Testaments to not only human craftsmanship and ingenuity, but also to the plasticity of the human brain.
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0: the Jesse Kelly Show on an amazing Monday. All right, so before we get to what Pete Hegseth actually said, remember something. The Pentagon, or the Department of Defense, because it's a bunch of people, look, even if you haven't been there, you know this. I haven't been there, full disclosure. Because it's a bunch of people walking around in fancy uniforms with ribbons and medals on their chest, we probably think higher of it than we ought to think. It's not that there aren't wonderful heroes walking those halls, but there are so many people who work in and around our defense industry in this country. There's a lot of dirt balls in there. A lot of them have wormed their way into it in the military itself, in the civilian adjacent sector. A lot of turds have worked their way into it. Okay. These people have done tremendous damage. They've done tremendous damage on a couple different fronts. First, we have already caught many leaking important things to our foreign enemies. Lots of them miraculously have Chinese last names, but we find ones leaking to our foreign enemies. That's a big deal. If your enemy knows what technology you have, what you're developing, that's a really big deal. That's one. And two, our domestic enemies. There are a lot of people in there with various agendas. Some, maybe it's just a personal held belief. Some, maybe they're paid to have it. But they go and they leak to the media. And these leaks cause tremendous damage. And this has gone on for my entire life. I feel like this has gone on. Well, it sounds like we're finally doing something about it.
1: The unauthorized disclosure of sensitive War Department information has the very real potential to cause exceptionally grave damage to our national security and the operational integrity of our armed forces. To leak sensitive national defense information and secrets betrays the men and women who wear our nation's uniform. It's a principle as old as war. And in the United States, goes back to the founding of our republic. George Washington himself battled leaks, insider threats, and espionage. When a leak of department information occurs today, it's critical that we provide the Department of Justice and other partners in federal law enforcement, including the FBI, with actionable information as quickly as possible. And that's why the Department of War and the Department of Justice have created a joint task force to identify and prosecute leakers.
0: I know it's not sexy. Probably not even a headline you saw. I'm not being over the top when I tell you this is the kind of thing that can save thousands of lives one day. It really can. Thousands of lives one day. Leaks kill people. Loose lips sink ships, as the old saying goes. It's extremely true. Speaking of which, did you hear what Dome said? Dome, she gave a speech to a WNBA team in the locker room. And look, I just sat there for a minute and I laughed hysterically. It wasn't just the speech. It was the response to the female basketball players in the room. It was just every part of it was amazing.
2: And you're having an incredible impact. I travel our country. Young girls, boys, people of every gender, background, race, watch the W. Yeah. And understand.
0: WNBA loses money every year, by the way.
2: How inspiring it is. So keep doing what you're doing. You guys are impacting people who you may never meet, people who may never know your names or mine, but they are aware of what you are doing, and it is giving them a sense of their value and their dignity and what they have a right to expect from this world.
0: I miss her. I talked to Mark Halperin earlier today, and Mark, he's not entirely convinced she's going to run again. Remember, I had that theory that since the donors are so angry with her, that I'm not sure she's going to run again. But then that's clashing with the traditional belief that if you are the likely nominee, you run, because there's two steps to get to be president. And if you've already pretty much cleared one of the two, you're halfway there, right? So those two theories have been competing in my head. Mark brought up today that he's not sure she's going to run. I'm going to be so bummed. What, Chris? I want her to run again. How much fun did we have with Dome last time she was running? She was, oh, man, she was. So, please, I'm begging.
3: In the name of a just, merciful God.
0: Please let her run again. Please. Jesse. Oh, speaking of Carville, he's out there doing a lot of ranting and raving about these DSA Democrats, these communists who are running. And I find this stuff to be hilarious.
3: But it's the Democrats' fault. It's the corporate Democrats. It's all because the Democrats listen to Al Gore or some like that. These people are so stupid, I don't know what to say about it. So now we have this idea that these insurgent Democrats, and what is their solution? Is their solution to beat Republicans, to run against Republicans? No. Their solution is to beat Democrats. Like, they're part of the problem. No, you are part of the problem because you're a f***ing idiot.
0: He can be as angry and potty-mouthed as he wants. But the Democrat Party has been nurturing and courting these people for years. Years. The Democrat Party has become these people. How much daylight is there between this lady, this DSA lady?
4: Do you really believe in open borders and not having deportations? That's just incredibly contrary to law enforcement and security.
5: America has a really long history of welcoming working class immigrants. My grandmother and her mother came through Ellis Island and worked from Germany and worked as seamstresses. I mean,
4: illegal aliens in the country. Don't they need to be removed?
5: We believe that demilitarizing the border, that violent oppression of working class immigrants who come here, is not something that most Americans want. And I think the backlash to President Trump's policies really show that.
0: Oh, she's crazy. Okay. This is the Purple State Senator, Alyssa Slotkin. How much daylight on the issues, how much daylight is there between Slotkin and that other chair?
6: Look at this room's mother...
0: Wrong button, this one.
7: The other thing that we blocked yesterday was the SAVE Act, right? Which was... to rig our democracy so that it would be hard for any Democrat in any state to win any election, and disenfranchise all married women in the meantime, by the way. It just you'd have to show your birth certificate at the polls.
0: There's no daylight. The Democrat Party as a whole has welcomed in the far left until they turned far left, and now they're horrified that some of these little commie Frankensteins they've been nurturing are running for office and beating Democrats. I think it's fantastic. Jesse, FIFA, I'll be glad when it's over. He's talking about the World Cup. Spokane AM 590 KQNT keeps airing FIFA instead of you. At least it was today for about the first 20 minutes of your program. I listen to you on the AM, so on and so forth, except when the days you decide not to show up. One, that's not right. Two, remember, if you miss any part of the show, you can download it. It's free. iHeart, Spotify, iTunes. Doesn't cost you anything. That's one. Two, remember, your local station, your affiliate, I like that you're listening to them. They're also not a charity. They have to make money too. Affiliates have to make money. They have to make money. And so they'll come up with contracts with various sports leagues or colleges or whatnot. And they have to honor said contracts. I'm not saying that's specifically what went on here. I never liked it when my favorite radio show was blocked out either, but I'm just explaining. I promise your affiliate is not being evil and commie. They're just trying to keep the lights on. All right? Hang on.
8: 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Jesse Kelly.
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16: Three staccato cries of Mayday and an eyewitness report of a mid-air explosion is about all that is known this morning of the British Columbia air disaster, which yesterday claimed 52 lives.
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0: The Jesse Kelly Show, final segment of the Jesse Kelly Show on a magnificent, wonderful Monday. You can email us jesse@jessekellyshow.com, and I will get to those in a moment. But I teased this way earlier in the show, and I never got to it. Telling you, we are making some great gains out here.
1: We've already gotten four decisions from the court, and among them is one of the big ones we have been watching. This is a unanimous opinion that will make it easier to file so-called reverse discrimination claims here in the U.S. Now here, the Supreme Court sided with a straight woman in Ohio. She filed a reverse discrimination lawsuit against her employer when her gay boss declined to promote her and instead promoted another gay individual. Now, this is mostly about the bar that members of majority groups, so in this case, a straight white woman, need to meet in order to file these kinds of claims. And here, in a unanimous opinion, they have sided with this woman. So she will, it appears, be allowed to continue to proceed with this. And as you know, diversity, equity, and inclusion, this is something that has been really politicized during the Trump administration, which is one of the many reasons that we have been watching this particular case so closely.
0: Yeah, that's wonderful. Because as we talked about earlier in the show, in these people's minds, white people, certainly white Christians, deserve all the bad things, blamed for all the bad things, but you name it. Everyone else deserves everything. Crap on the white people, crap on Christians. Everyone else can be tribal about it. The gays can promote the gays. The black people can promote black people, and Muslims can promote Muslims. Everybody else can be completely tribal. White people deserve to be crapped on. Think about it. We were talking about how we've accepted some bonkers things. I will again bring up. Think just before we go on, think for a second about how many different entities you have seen brag about diversifying their workforce or student body or whatever it is. We have decided we're going to be 20% women. We're going to be, think about how many you've seen. It's more than you can even count. Now think about this. Every one of those announcements was an announcement for racism. That's what it was. An announcement for prejudice. Hey, we're not hiring whitey anymore. What? No, that's not how it's supposed to work. We're not supposed to do anything based on color or gender or anything like that. No, they don't want you doing it, but they don't want to do it. Nobody should be doing it, period. Zombie apocalypse, this guy says. Last two people on Earth. You're stuck in Texas forever with one of them as your only human contact. No radio, no rescue. The universe doesn't have the option to choose neither. I have to pick. Grandma Vodka, AOC, Dome, or Whoopi Goldberg. I got to go with AOC there. Jesse, does washing your hands with estrogen water make your hands smaller? And is this how you got on chalk? I do not have small hands. I am 6'8". I have enormous hands. This was an accusation by Ob that has gotten way out of control. Okay, no, we do have estrogen in the water, though, and you should be taking your chalk. He makes a ridiculous joke, but also a very fair point. Remember, we shower in estrogen. We drink it. Women's birth control is in the water supply. I can't stress that enough. It is not being treated out of the water. Women's birth control is in the water supply. That is what explains losing half of our testosterone in just the last 50 years. 50% in 50 years. That's bonkers. Start a male vitality stack from chalk and turn it around. Natural herbal supplements. 20% increase in your T levels in 90 days. You don't need the men's clinic on the quarter. You don't need shots and creams and things like. Just get up and take a male vitality stack like I do every single day. Remember that. Trump said this.
2: Level that they've never been at before, with cars racing more than 190 miles and even higher than that down Pennsylvania Avenue. It wasn't exactly designed for that, but what Sean Duffy's done with these incredible, brilliant people is really amazing. It's going to be a sight for the ages. It really will be something special. and they're going to go all around the National Mall at speeds that are not quite, if we did that during the regular day, I think people would be put in jail perhaps for the rest of their lives, right? It wasn't supposed to be that way, but it's going to be beautiful. It's going to be a beautiful thing to watch. And this is the first racing event of its kind in Washington, D.C.
0: That's awesome. Chris, I haven't told you this yet, so I guess I better reveal it to you in front of everybody. You know, no, I'm not driving, Chris. I should be, but I'm not. You know how I told you I watched that F1 movie? And now I know a lot about F1? Don't roll your eyes. I think I'm going to start getting into F1. I mean, I don't know really much about it beyond the movie, which obviously taught me a lot, but they look a lot of fun. They look like they're a lot of fun. I think they do one in Las Vegas, and they're like racing up and down the strip. Tell me it wouldn't be sweet to go to that one in D.C. and see them flying around there. What? Chris, that's really dark. Chris said there's no contact with the cars. I want to see them get into crashes. Chris, you don't have racing in your blood like I do. It's not about the crashes, okay? It's about the thrill is what it's about. No, okay, a little bit about the crashes. It's about the thrill, the camaraderie, Chris.
3: And now...
4: here's a headline.
5: You know the thing.
3: Headlines we didn't get to.
0: Socialist grandson of Toys R Us founder who vetted Graham Plattner was also accused of sexual misconduct. Remember, in these commie circles, you don't have to look hard to find a dirtball. Some tips if you don't want to be shot by ICE. That's from Front Page Mag. Well, not driving into them with your vehicle, I've found, is a great, great tip. Yet communists continue to drive into them with their vehicle. A heads up, that 4,000-pound vehicle is a deadly weapon, whether you want it to be or not. If you drive one of those at an officer of the law, he will shoot you and he won't go to jail. McConnell hospitalization and Graham's death shrink the GOP's already slim Senate majority. Now, I mean, isn't it a little dark to look at the majority when we have these things? But that still brings back the point I made in the very first hour of the show. Can we stop with the 70-year-olds in the House of Representatives, in Senate, in the Senate? There's no... why don't we have a 65 retirement age? Maybe even 60 retirement age. I'm not saying you have to go live in an old person's home or whatever. Not that there's anything wrong with that. Can we stop with the endless heart attack risk in the United States Senate? Breaking. Swift response from... yeah, I know, Chris. Chuck Grassley's 92. What are we doing? At any moment at 92. Gosh. Swift response from the U.S. military after IRGC strikes a container ship and closes the Strait of Hormuz. Let's hope we don't wake up tomorrow with even more chaos tomorrow. But it is what it is. I'll be back here, sore back and all. That's all.

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2: A new wave of airstrikes. I'm Sue Guzman, Fox News. President Trump announcing renewed airstrikes on Iran.
3: President Trump informed Congress last week that new military action against Iran has commenced following a brief ceasefire.
4: And we're hitting them very hard, and it'll continue, and we'll see what happens, but we're knocking out all of their offensive capability.
3: The president is also reimposing a naval blockade on Iran's ports. Still, he tells me a deal to end the conflict is possible.
4: Yeah, I think a deal is possible. Sure, I do.
3: President Trump says the U.S. will take over the critical Strait of Hormuz and be compensated by countries relying on the narrow waterway. At the White House, Jared Halpern, Fox News.
2: And those strikes have now concluded. The number of American service members who have died in the Iran conflict is rising.
5: The U.S. military says the death of a Navy pilot in a helicopter crash earlier this month brings the number of dead in the Iran war to 14 service members. The Navy initially described the July 1st chopper crash in the Arabian Sea as an emergency landing. The remaining three sailors on that helicopter were rescued. A total of 414 service members have been wounded in the conflict, including a member of the Air Force added Monday. Lee Silicera, Fox News.
2: Several politicians are honoring the late Senator Lindsey Graham. That includes the governor of his home state.
6: Lindsey Graham recognized the seriousness of his work, but also the value of humor and a lighthearted spirit. Lindsey Graham understood the hopes, dreams, and needs of his state and delivered.
2: Now that is South Carolina Governor Henry McMaster. The Republican named Graham's sister Darlene to fill out the rest of her brother's term. A special election will be held to fill the Senate seat. 12 states are now suing to block Paramount's takeover of Warner Brothers Discovery. They're arguing in a lawsuit that the merger would extinguish competition. 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
7: iHeartRadio weather, a mostly clear, warm, and muggy night with a low near 70. Sunny and hot again tomorrow, high near 95, and staying in the 90s through the rest of the week. I'm meteorologist Mace Michaels on Twin Cities News Talk, AM 1130.
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2: From Los Angeles, California, welcome to the Glenn Beck Program. This hour, we're going to talk to one of my favorite politicians in the entire world. Her name is Vicky Palantino, and Vicky Palantino is just a plain-spoken New Yorker. She's on the city council, and I'm going to talk to her a little bit about some of the things that are happening in New York with Zoran Mamdani. He just did this map of New York City immigrant enclaves, and he had little Palestine, little Yemen, little Pakistan, but there is no little Italy. There's no, little Ireland. There's no Jewish area on the map. It was an oversight. Gosh darn it, an oversight. Really? But you got little Yemen in there? We're going to talk to her about that coming up in just a minute. Also, if I have time, I may have to push this to tomorrow. The CNBC, the list of the worst states. Really? Really? I got a lot to say on that. And I made my own lists of the worst states in the union. But it all depends on what you're measuring. What are the best states in the union? Well, I came up with my own little algorithm, and I looked at it in five different ways. And it's weird because the same states keep popping up as, well, the best states for drugs and poverty and homelessness and everything. I put my own list together, and I think you're going to enjoy that. Coming up, we also have to talk about Iran and what is going on with Iran. We're going to start there here in 60 seconds. First, let me tell you about our sponsor this half hour. Our sponsor is SuperSure.
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2: You know, I think it's really underrelated. 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Seriously. I want boring plumbing in my house, you know? That means it's not leaking. I don't have to pay attention. I want my brakes to be extraordinarily boring. You know, I want my heartbeat. I want my latest physical to be extraordinarily boring. 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Okay, so Jason, I want to bring you in. The IRG spokesperson has come out and said, we continue to assert our authority and control over the Strait of Hormuz with the strength and power, and we'll force foreigners and their allies to surrender to the will of the Iranian people. Okay. Meanwhile, Donald Trump comes out and he says, the Strait of Hormuz is open and will remain open with or without Iran. We're reinstating, now listen to this, we're reinstating the Iranian blockade, so named because it's only stopping Iran's ships or Iran's customers from entering or leaving. All other countries will have fair and open use of the strait. Listen to this. The U.S. will be from this point forward known as the guardian of the Hormuz Strait. Here's something I've never heard a president say. But as such, as a matter of fairness, we will be reimbursed at the rate of 20% on all cargo shipped for any and all costs necessary to do the job of providing safety and security to this very volatile section of the world. The process and formation will begin immediately. Thanks for your attention to this matter, Donald J. Trump. Good. Good. You didn't want to help? Fine. Pay for it. Pay for it. It's insurance. You want your oil out of there? Good. We have to provide it. We're not paying for it. No more free rides. I think this is great, Jason. What are your thoughts?
4: Yeah, I think that was more of a slam towards Iran and another way of having them. I don't know if there's any more shot of actually getting them to a negotiating table, or even if they would even pay attention if they did after what happened last time. But I think that was more a direct shot at them. I think that's great.
2: Why do you say that?
4: Well, because immediately after they said that, I think that the Trump administration got the reaction that they wanted. And immediately after that, the Iranians basically came out, and this is from CBS News, basically said, oh, yeah, you know, the strikes that we were doing on some of those ships, oh, that was just a mistake. That was a, quote,
2: right,
4: errant sect of hardliners who are trying to undermine negotiations. I don't know if we believe that.
2: It's amazing. It's amazing. Say that sentence again. That's an amazing sentence coming from the Iranian government.
4: Yeah, they said that the attack stemmed from an errant sect of hardliners who are trying to undermine negotiations. That could be possible. That could be possible. But it's getting harder and harder to believe every time you hear this from the IRGC, but then you'll also hear it basically affirmed from one of the political leaders in Iran. So either,
2: go ahead.
4: I was going to say that. So either the political leaders are just echoing what the IRGC is saying, so that they don't get killed, or possibly the other option is that the diplomats or the elected leaders are starting to get more of a leg up from some of the hardliners.
2: Jason, can you do me a favor? Can you reach out to one of our sources that have sources there that would know? And I don't even know if we could get this information. But who would know? Who's in our Rolodex that we could call and find out? Has there been any executions or disappearances or house arrests of anyone in the government in the last 3 months? I'd like to know if the hardliners, because right now, for my theory to be correct, that they are looking for a Albert Speer, I laid this all out last week, that would mean that they, if it's not working, they're using this time to find anyone who might be coming against the hardliners. And if the hardliners are in control, they're looking to weed out anyone who might break. So I'd like to know, has there been anybody who has suddenly disappeared or been killed or been jailed that was in the government in the last, let's say, 60 days?
4: Mm-hmm.
2: Do you know anybody that could give us that information?
4: There's a few people that we could try and reach out to. So, yeah, we'll definitely do that. I can't think of any names off the top of my head, but that doesn't mean there aren't any.
2: That has disappeared.
4: That have disappeared, yeah.
2: Yeah. I haven't heard anything like that. And that would be important. If you start seeing that, that is not going well. Like, for instance, if there are hardliners that have disappeared, because this statement, was it issued by the IRGC? Who issued that statement?
4: Let me double check. So this was from CBS News. This was coming from senior U.S. officials. So I'm not sure if they're quoting someone directly. It's just someone from the government told CBS News that this is what happened.
2: So somebody from our government.
4: Yeah.
2: Okay. I'd like to know where that came from, because if that actually, in those words, came from somebody, we should then start to see chairs being moved around or people being hauled off in the middle of the night. You do something like that. If it was hardliners that did that, did they just leave those hardliners in place? You know what I mean? It's interesting. Yeah. We can see who's winning in power by who's disappearing or who's having their chair taken away from the table.
4: Yeah.
2: But it would not be very public at this point. It would be as hidden as possible.
4: So I think that's the best case scenario, what you laid out. I think let's look at the other side of the coin. The other side of the coin would be something that I think you've also spoken about.
2: Yes.
4: Because this would just be the Iranian regime playing the North Korea game.
2: Correct.
4: And just delay, giving them a taste of what they, you know, what we would want, and then just seeing how long they can.
2: That's why, that's why I say for this to have any teeth or truth to it, and it would be way hidden. So I don't know if we could even get this information, but somebody in the White House would have this information. Well, they're not going to share it with us, but somebody, you know, in Intel would have this information. Are people on either side being weeded out or disappearing in the middle of the night? Because that's how you know which side is actually winning. Coming out with a statement like this could just be a game. And if nobody's disappearing, nobody's being taken off of a council, nobody is being, you know, sent to home prison or whatever, then this is just more blah, blah, blah that's not worth paying attention to. Would you agree with that?
4: Yeah, I would agree with that. And in the meantime, we are making specifically with the strikes that we did over the past 3 days. I was tracking a lot of those. A lot of those strikes are right up and down the coast that are right at the Strait of Hormuz. A lot of those strikes also hit Kesham Island, which I don't have a map up right now, but that big island where you always see the approved Iranian oil transiting yes. routes go up towards that big island. That's Kesham Island. So a lot of the strikes were right there. Now,
2: so what does that mean?
4: So it looks like we are significantly trying to degrade their ability, the Iranians' ability to strike at ships specifically. They're hitting radar sites, missile sites. They even mentioned, CENTCOM mentioned that they were hitting small boats, which the IRGC uses to punish or to attack some of these craft.
2: I saw maybe on Saturday, I can't remember when I saw this, a large, it looked almost like a air traffic control tower.
4: Yeah.
2: But
4: okay.
2: I think it was for the Straits. I think it was for shipping that we just took out. And that was a really big move, wasn't it, on our side?
4: It was, yeah. And that was, I'm not entirely sure where that tower was, but it was identified as one of the ways that the Iranians use to identify which ships are going through the approved route versus the southern route, which we are protecting. Interesting to look at, Glenn. So I had talked about in the past about how the Iraqis were actually making some interesting moves, giving pro-Iranian militias.
2: On our side. For our side, yeah.
4: Yep, giving pro-Iranian militias till I think September to disarm and disband. A lot of other moves, like anti-corruption moves, which seemed very, I just said to look out for them. Well, today, actually, the Iraqi prime minister is in Washington, D.C. for talks directly with the president or the administration, which I think is a very interesting move as we're having all of this activity going on right now in the Strait of Hormuz. Keep an eye on that and what happens, what's said, what's not said, because if this is going into any other direction, Iraq is a very, very important part in the entire chess, you know, board that's happening right now, specifically with Iran and the Strait of Hormuz. So just something to keep an eye on and see how that develops.
2: All right, let me switch topics. Let me take a 1 minute break and come back. And I want to talk to you, Jason, about Anne Widdecombe. She is one of the most recognizable British politicians over in Great Britain. She's very, very conservative. She was in Parliament for 20 years. She's a very popular TV personality. I saw her speak, I don't remember where, but she was just so clear on what is happening over in Great Britain. Well, she was murdered, and they don't know who murdered her or what, but there is this murder probe going on now. And was she targeted because she's a conservative politician or not? We don't know yet, but it's becoming very, very dangerous to be a politician all around the world right now. That's why it was important to ask the question with Lindsey Graham. Was this a hit or was this just a, was it actually just a problem with his heart? It was a problem with his heart, but it was important to rule that out because it is becoming more and more likely that if you're in politics, I have something on my mind that I haven't decided if I want to say yet. And I'm not going to say it. Just do me a favor. Please pray for the safety of our president. Pray for the safety of our president. Leave it at that. All right. We'll come back with more here in just a second. First, give me 60 seconds to Pay the Light Bill. It's our International Fellowship of Christians and Jews. There are certain things. I'm sorry. What is it? Oh, I'm sorry. I'm on chapter. I'm in the wrong hour. Sorry, Sarah. Let me tell you about chapter. If you're somebody who needs to hear this, there's no prize, you know, for making something more complicated than it has to be. We do it all the time. We stand in the grocery store, staring at 37 different varieties of the same product. We spend an hour reading reviews before buying a $20 toaster. 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Sometimes the smartest decision isn't finding more choices. It's finding somebody who can help make sense of the ones you already have. 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It's #250 and say the keyword chapter. All right, 10 seconds and back to the show.
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2: So is there anything else that we need to cover on Iran before I move on, Jason?
4: It's interesting. I mean, I've got a lot of Torch insiders asking me specifically about gas prices and what it means about gas prices. So since we have restarted strikes, oil prices have jumped up about 3.5%, which it could be a lot higher than 3.5%.
2: Still under $100, right?
4: Yes.
2: Yeah, like in the 90s.
4: Yeah, probably. I haven't looked at current oil prices, but...
2: Last I saw, they were in the 80s, but that's not a problem. 80s or 90s is not a problem. When it gets over 100, you start to be concerned. Over 110, 120 is real concern.
4: Yeah, and I think that throughout all of this, it seems like we have still kept at least, I mean, not as much as pre-war levels, but we have still been able to keep oil flowing through that southern corridor off the coast of Oman, which has still been going on. And I think it's funny, every time that Iran posts that the Strait of Hormuz is closed, we control it, there's always a fact check, an actual fact check from CENTCOM. They'll put the claim at the top and say false. And then at the bottom, they'll say the reality is Iran does not control the Strait of Hormuz. The United States military does, and oil is still flowing. So there's been a lot of propaganda going out from Iran. It's even really hard to tell what's even really happening as all of this happens. Iran did, after these strikes, they did fire on a few different Gulf nations. They struck at Jordan, Oman, Bahrain, and Kuwait. So they are still punishing their neighbors in the region.
2: It's not going to work out well for them. Listen, I will tell you this. The one thing that is super clear is the United States cannot allow Iran to have control of the Strait of Hormuz. We cannot allow them to have a nuclear weapon because they will use the... This is not like North Korea. You know, North Korea has a weapon and they just want to stay alive. So they're not going to use it. And they have China as their check. And, you know, there's nuclear weapons around them, you know, to stop them from using it. And you know, MAD, mutually assured destruction, stops North Korea. You cannot have that for multiple reasons. And I went over them Friday. You don't have a nuclear Middle East yet. The only one with suspected nuke, they've got them, is Iran. Israel. If Iran gets that, Egypt says they will have to have a nuke. Saudi Arabia says they'll have to have a nuke. The entire Middle East gets into nukes. And you do not want that. And once they have a nuke, what are you going to do? You're going to nuke them? They will have control of the Strait of Hormuz. The president knows this. And I talked about this a bit on Friday. The entire economy of the globe is tied on what happens in the Straits of Hormuz. If the Strait of Hormuz is closed, if they can make this so they can control the oil and oil goes up to $110 a barrel, we're out of our strategic oil reserve. If we would have continued to do what we were doing and continued to release barrels of oil, we were releasing 4 million barrels a day out of our strategic oil reserve. We're down, not able to use anymore. And the rest of the world, including China, is in the same situation. If we don't secure the Strait of Hormuz, it is a global depression. Not recession, depression. 1930s depression. Be aware of that. And we should all be praying, because there's almost no margin of error in this thing. All right, we go to New York, and we look at the new president of Iran. I'm sorry, the new mayor of New York City. Next. All right, let me tell you about our sponsor this half hour. It is Relief Factor. So you're living with pain. You have options. You could just, carry a brick around with you everywhere you go, and every time your back hurts or your knee or your

0: We have Vicky Palladino coming on with us a minute. She's a New York City councilwoman. I just absolutely love her. Let me pick it up from Friday. You know, Friday I told you that Mamdani last week had on the calendars, there's no question this was happening. His international commissioner was supposed to meet with Iran's ambassador because they were, you know, they have things that they have to talk about. What do you have to talk about? You know, as the mayor of New York, what does your city commissioner under you have to talk about with the Iranian ambassador? First of all, it can't be anything about, hey, we would like to improve relations with Iran and, you know, make sure that we're, you know, maybe we're going to be sister cities with Iran. No, that's illegal. You're not supposed to be doing business with them. So what was the city meeting with? I mean, I can come up with all kinds of nefarious answers, but maybe our next guest will have some thoughts on this. But here's what he said on Friday. This is Mamdani on Friday. What he said about that meeting. Listen to this.
1: Recent reporting showed that the International Affairs Commissioner, Ana Maria Artila, was trying to meet with Iran's ambassador. Thoughts on her coordinating that meeting without your awareness? Also, what do you see Artila's role as the Commissioner of International Affairs?
2: That meeting did not take place. It will not take place. And I did not know about it until there was a press inquiry regarding it.
0: Uh-huh.
2: And when it comes to the work of our commissioner and our International Affairs Office, it's to ensure that as we are a city of the world, that we are also there to meet with leaders from across the world. The focus is always on our city and our relationship. The commissioner uh-huh. recognizes that this was made an error, and we're working on a new process in terms of new meeting requests. Again, this was a request that came into the office, not one that originated from the office.
0: Mm-hmm. Vicky Palladino is with us. She's New York City Councilwoman. Vicky, what do you make of that answer?
3: Total BS. Hi, Glenn. How are you?
0: How are you? I'm great. I love having you on.
3: This is, the young man wants to take over the world. And to your point in your introduction when you were first speaking about this, this is all about how he's not allowed to do business like this. So the idea that he's thinking New York City is a country inside itself. You know, like we're separate from the United States of America. He's yeah. going to operate as he sees fit. As far as this commissioner goes, of course she knows exactly what's going on. There's no question in my mind. There's some backdoor deal going on. Look at his ties, Glenn. You know, this is going on now. He's only mayor of this city 7 months. This just what? July 1st, 7 months.
0: Yeah.
3: So it's serious stuff. I mean, this cannot be taken for granted.
0: Even if he didn't know, let's take him at his word, he didn't know, then you have created an atmosphere where somebody who's working for you thinks that it's reasonable to meet with the ambassador of Iran, which you would have no business meeting with them, and then he doesn't fire her for that? Absolutely. I mean, it makes no sense.
3: It makes no sense whatsoever. And you're 100% right. The commission, this is how this whole operation is working here now in New York City. We have got this whole group of people that surround him that we know that there's terrorist ties, that we know that their allegiance is not to the United States of America. It's to Iran. It's to Palestine. It's to everything but us. And, I'm telling you, really truly believes that he's going to operate New York, not as a municipality, but and I really hope Trump steps in here, because what he did could be in violation of the Logan Act and a couple of other things. We need the federal government. Nick Shirley's finding all kinds of fraud, which we knew he was mm-hmm. going to find. He needs to come in here now and really put his foot down. I hope Trump stops calling him. Well, you know, he's a nice guy.
0: I don't think he will.
3: No, he's not.
0: What do you mean? No, he's not.
3: He's not a nice guy. When Trump refers to Mamdani, you know, he's a nice guy. He's learning. And, you know, when he first did the Zohran first went down to Washington, and Trump treated him exactly as I thought he would, came out all smiles.
4: Sure.
3: You know, he's playing three-dimensional chess, which is great. But for people like myself and others who are fighting this guy tooth and nail every chance we get, you know, I don't like to hear the president say he's a nice guy. No, he's not. He's a bad guy.
0: So tell me about this. You know, he had the New York City immigrant enclaves map that came out for the World Cup. Little Yemen, little Palestine, little Pakistan, but no little Italy. No Irish or Jewish areas are marked at all. What do you make of that?
3: Well, that went absolutely viral. He poked a bear. And we are the immigrants here, our great-grandparents who came to this country. We built this country, whereas the new immigrants that are coming here, this city, let me stick with the city, these new immigrants that are coming here, he wants to keep us separated and divide us. And that's what he's doing by creating little Yemen, little Pakistan. Give me a break. And you omit the Italians, you omit the Irish, you omit the Germans, you omit the Greeks, you omit the Jews? No. Sorry, Zohran. Once again, you're sticking your foot in and doing it totally wrong. But this is his vision. And this vision cannot, again, be underestimated. What he wants to do is you come here, hate America, keep your little country in your own cells, you know, your little enclaves, and live off the fat of the land, because we're paying and paying and paying. The Italians never came here looking for a handout. The Irish never came here looking for a handout. We built this city. We weren't looking for different newspapers in 20 different languages. It was an embarrassment if you didn't learn how to speak English and assimilate. Key word, assimilate and become part of New York culture and, of course, the culture of the United States of America. And you know, this is what we're seeing happening throughout the country. We cannot take this lightly.
0: There's a difference between the immigrants. My wife, Italian, second generation now, her grandfather, the first ones born in America, one of the brothers was named America and the other one was Christopher Columbus. I mean, they wanted to become Americans. And yes, they lived in their own area because that's just the way it happened. They lived in their own area, but they were trying to become Americans. We have these people now who are no longer trying to become American. I mean, I love your comment that you're renaming your district Little America.
3: Oh, you saw that. Yes.
0: Oh, yeah, of course I did.
3: Yes. You know, let me tell you, that caught on like wildfire. That tweet was just so light and airy. And it was serious, though. And my district, of course, is made up of so many different nationalities. But the bottom line is here that we unite. We come together. And I have to tell you, somebody actually did an AI song, put some information into AI, and they came up with a great song. This is really taking off because I am taking in refugees of people who want to come and believe in coming together, united under one umbrella, and that together we make a great, great family. That's what we're all about. That's what America is all about.
0: It's sad that that would become viral, because it is a feeling that there are those, a lot of people. I mean, this progressive thing, you know, he has been described as conducting a soft secession from the United States, where it's its own city state, foreign policy, immigration policy, you know, economic, and it's at war with everything that we've been and everything that we believe in. Tell me what this looks like, you know, with the DSA, you know, executing an insurgency inside some of our cities.
3: Well, the DSA's got a very pointed agenda, and he's following it through to the letter. There's no question about it. You're absolutely right about him trying to take over this city and separate himself from the country, making this city as, you know, which is a municipality. He's breaking laws, and he does want, this is exactly what his plan is, but this is the DSA's plan throughout the country. It's not just in New York. New York is as big a foothold as you could get. But now this is spreading out. You know, we look at Minnesota, we look at these other places, Boston, but nothing is quite as great as New York City. I mean, this is what he's doing. And it's something that we really need to think about and something that we really need to act upon. That's why when that tweet went out and I said, little America, because we still do exist, Zoran. Okay. And guess what? I will be your worst nightmare going forward, along with several other people that are not afraid of repercussions. What are you afraid of? If you don't stand up now and fight and stand up for what you believe in, what we believe in as Americans and as New Yorkers, we're a strong group here. We're made up of so many different cultures that have always come together. And you want to try to put a, no, not going to work. Not going to work.
0: Is he more, is, you know, the Green Red Alliance, is he more socialist or more Islamist in his true belief of what he's fighting for?
3: Well, I have to say, may get me in trouble, but I would have to say he's more Islamist. He's more Islamist.
0: Why do you say
3: that? Well, because of what, how he is with the Jews, his open outwardness and his pro-Palestinian take on so many things. We've watched him unfold this agenda. But he's also right out of the book of Karl Marx. You know, when you see the influx, that's coming into this city of Middle Eastern people. And they're marching in our streets. They're doing things that you normally need a permit for. And it's thousands, tens of thousands. The call to prayer in the middle of Astoria. Astoria was a stronghold for Italians and for Greeks. And now, call for prayer is loud as can be, echoing through the streets of Astoria. That's not what you do. You know, you go to your mosque, you pray, you know, you play the music in your house. We don't do that. He's putting his foot down here. He's putting a stake in the ground. And, you know, I have somebody who just reached out to me, a widow of 9/11. And, she's asking me for my help, because she does not want Zoran, and they have a whole group of people that are put together. They do not want Zoran at the 25th anniversary, which is going to be here before you know it. They don't want him there. And he misrepresents everything. He is a Trojan horse. But again, that's reiterating what we've been saying now since he took office. We have now become a separate entity as of January 20th. When he took his hand, he took the oath on the Quran too. You know, he did not take it on the Bible. He took it on the Quran. And it's all about separation of church and state. Are you aware of what he did during Ramadan in City Hall, where he laid out the mats and he had this whole ceremony on the last day of Ramadan?
0: Yeah.
3: Imagine if that was a Catholic priest.
0: No, it wouldn't have happened. Well, I will tell you this. The situation with the Islamists. You know, you can take your oath of office on a Quran. That's one thing. But an Islamist is a government system. And that's where government, a church and state, that's state versus state. Mm-hmm. Vicky, thank you so much. And, you know, I forgot about our 25th anniversary. It is coming up. I'd love to talk to you about, I was there for the first and the first anniversary of it. Yeah. It was quite a different thing. I'd love to come up and be there.
3: Oh, that would be great. You know, up for us too. I was there. I watched. I'm right where I'm sitting is a TV behind the screen here. And I was on the phone with my girlfriend, and we see the buildings
0: Wow.
3: We just could not believe it. And from her attic window, she could watch the plane hit the building. So it's a nightmare.
0: Yeah. Vicki, we'll talk again. Thank you so much for
3: thank you, Glenn. I appreciate it. And I love your background. Lucille Ball, my lady.
0: Yeah, I know. She's the best.
3: Excellent.
0: Thank you.
3: And Jimmy Stewart. Take care.
0: Yeah. God bless.
3: Thank you, Glenn.
0: Vicki Pelentino. It's hard to believe that it was 25. I think this again goes to divine providence. Here we are on our 250th anniversary. Our first foreign war was with Islamists. And it was happening with Jefferson. And he said, if we're not careful, if we don't pay attention, it will be our last foreign war as well. And here we are on the 25th anniversary this year. Okay, let me tell you about our sponsor. 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
0: Thank you so much for listening. Tomorrow we have more. We're going to talk to you a little bit about economic news that you need to be aware of. And we didn't get a chance to mention the picture of Mitch McConnell with a newspaper. Do we can pull it out of the room? It's like he's a hostage. Just to verify the date. Yes, I'm still alive, and here I am holding it. Like you couldn't Photoshop that, for the love of Pete. It's such a weird world we live in. God bless to Lindsey Graham and his family. Thanks for listening. May God save the Republic.

0: 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President John F. Kennedy once said, "Israel is not created in order to disappear. 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
4: More strikes on Iran. I'm Ted Lindner, Fox News. The U.S. military conducting a new round of strikes on Iran Monday.
5: They're wired differently, and we're not going to put up with it. We are just going forward. We're attacking them tonight. We're taking out all of their capability for anything having to do with the strait, with the Hormuz Strait. And I think in the end, we will end up discontrolling the whole thing.
4: News of the new strikes coming hours after the president said the U.S. was reinstating a blockade on Iran in the Strait of Hormuz.
6: The U.S. military has announced that blockade will now go into effect. And recall last week when the Trump administration revoked Iran's license to sell oil, many were wondering how would that be enforced. There's only one way, and that's with a return of the naval blockade. And that's what President Trump has ordered in addition to the airstrikes over the past week.
4: Fox's Lucas Tomlinson. President Trump hosting a Middle Eastern ally on Tuesday amid a widening conflict with Iran. Fox's Jared Halpern with more on that.
7: Iraq's Prime Minister Ali al-Zayed is making his first trip here since being sworn in May. Today's meeting with President Trump also comes ahead of the September 30th date ending the U.S.-led coalition's forces mission in Iraq. Writing an op-ed in the Washington Post this week, Iraq's leader says that date also marks a new phase of ambitious partnership with the U.S., adding this trip to Washington is intended to deepen economic opportunities for his country, especially in the oil and energy sectors. He also says Iraq can be a partner for regional security and stability, writing conflict and wars only widen the circle of those who suffer. At the White House, Jared Halpern, Fox News.
4: 12 states suing to block Paramount's takeover of Warner Brothers, discovering they're arguing in the lawsuit filed Monday that the $81 billion merger would extinguish competition in Hollywood and lead to fewer choices for consumers across the U.S. America's listening.
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4: South Carolina Senator Lindsey Graham's sister, Darlene Graham Nardone, has been appointed by Governor Henry McMaster to serve as interim senator, finishing out her late brother's term. Nardone calling it a profound privilege to step into the role and continue her brother's service to the people of South Carolina.
12: I want to thank the governor for selecting me to serve the remainder of Lindsey's term. It is such an honor. Lindsey has always been there for me, and now I will be there for him.
4: Congress honoring longtime South Carolina Senator Lindsey Graham, who died on Saturday night after what his office called a brief and sudden illness. Senate Majority Leader John Thune remembering his colleague on the Senate floor.
13: There was no bigger believer in America's role in the world. He was confident that the United States could be a force for good, and he gave everything he had to ensuring that we would be.
4: Senator Lindsey Graham was 71 years old. And the Trump administration vowing to dismantle what it calls the International Criminal Court's threat to American sovereignty. Fox's Kristen Goodwin with more details on this.
14: Secretary of State Marco Rubio says the International Criminal Court is waging a war against the U.S.
15: Not with bullets or missiles, but with statutes, compacts, and the force of so-called international law.
14: Announcing a campaign to disable the ICC's ability to operate, which includes travel bans and increased sanctions.
15: This administration will not sit by as the ICC and its allies seek to threaten our people. If they believe they can deprive us of our sovereignty, we will teach them the full meaning of American resolve.
14: The Trump administration has pushed back against the ICC trying to investigate the conduct of U.S. soldiers in Afghanistan and Israel's actions against Palestinians. Kristen Goodwin. Fox News.
4: U.S. stocks closing lower on Monday, driven by a sharp sell-off in semiconductor and AI-related shares, coupled with that nearly 10% surge in oil prices. I'm Ted Lindner.
16: iHeartRadio weather, a mostly clear, warm, and muggy night with a low near 70. Sunny and hot again tomorrow, high near 95, and staying in the 90s through the rest of the week. I'm meteorologist Mace Michaels on Twin Cities News Talk, AM 1130. 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
7: Minneapolis.
8: Another round. I'm Sue Guzman, Fox News. The United States conducting a third straight night of attacks against Iran.
9: The third consecutive night of U.S. strikes against Iran to stop them from attacking ships going through the Strait of Hormuz. U.S. forces successfully striking a submarine and ship maintenance facility in Iran, marking the first time American forces have employed sea drones in combat operations.
10: We're knocking out all of their offensive capability. And we're controlling the straits. We're putting the blockade back.
9: Trump also said the U.S. will be known as the guardian of the Hormuz Strait and that the U.S. will be reimbursed 20% on all cargo shipped to cover the necessary costs of providing safety and security to this very volatile section of the world.
8: And the attacks have concluded, but President Trump has issued a warning saying the U.S. is prepared to hit Iran very hard, naming Pickaxe Mountain as a possible target. The number of American service members who have died in the Iran conflict is rising.
11: The U.S. military says the death of a Navy pilot in a helicopter crash earlier this month brings the number of dead in the Iran war to 14 service members. The Navy initially described the July 1st chopper crash in the Arabian Sea as an emergency landing. The remaining three sailors on that helicopter were rescued. A total of 414 service members have been wounded in the conflict, including a member of the Air Force added Monday. Lisa LaSera, Fox News.
8: And Republican South Carolina Governor Henry McMaster naming Graham's sister Darlene to fill out the rest of her
10: Lindsey
8: brother's
10: Graham
8: term.
10: Recognized the seriousness of his work, but also the value of humor and a lighthearted spirit. Lindsey Graham understood the hopes, dreams, and needs of his state and delivered.
8: Special election will be held to fill the Senate seat. America's listening to Fox News.
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8: Protesters gathering near the scene in southern Maine where a 26-year-old man was reportedly shot and killed by an ICE officer after trying to use his vehicle as a weapon against ICE agents. We have more from Fox's Marianne Rafferty.
14: Demonstrators were met by a small group of pro-ICE counter-protesters. Things got pretty heated before local police stepped in to settle the situation down. The anti-ICE group demanding answers. Maine Senator Angus King saying DHS Secretary Mark Wayne Mullen told him the person killed was not the target of the ICE operation. ICE did not directly confirm that, but a spokesperson did tell Fox agents were attempting a vehicle stop of a suspected illegal alien when the vehicle attempted to flee the scene and fearing for public safety, an officer discharged his weapon. The driver of the vehicle was struck. He passed away from his injuries.
8: Democratic leader Hakeem Jeffries reacting.
15: That ICE enforcement in this country would target the worst of the worst. But instead, billions of taxpayer dollars are being used by ICE to brutalize and kill American citizens.
8: The Maine Attorney General's office says the agent involved has been placed on leave. President Trump holding a showcase outside the White House for next month's Freedom 250
16: It'll be
8: Grand Prix.
16: An awesome display of American patriotism and raw horsepower and ingenuity. You're going to see cars at the level that they've never been at before.
8: And the race comes after the president held a UFC fight at the White House in honor of the country's 250th anniversary. And 12 states have filed a lawsuit challenging Paramount's takeover of Warner Brothers Discovery, saying that the plan would actually threaten jobs across the industry. The Justice Department signed off on that merger just last month. I'm Sue Guzman. This is Fox News.
17: iHeartRadio weather, a mostly clear, warm, and muggy night with a low near 70. Sunny and hot again tomorrow, high near 95, and staying in the 90s through the rest of the week. I'm meteorologist Mace Michaels on Twin Cities News Talk, AM 1130. 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
18: 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The news you need, when you need it. Guaranteed human.

0: When was the last time you woke up actually feeling rested or got through the day without feeling stressed out? 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
11: Hitting Iran again. I'm Ted Lindner, Fox News. The U.S. military conducting a new round of strikes on Iran Monday.
12: They're wired differently, and we're not going to put up with it. We are just going forward. We're attacking them tonight. We're taking out all of their capability for anything having to do with the strait, with the Hormuz Strait. And I think in the end, we will end up discontrolling the whole thing.
11: President Trump talking about it hours after he said the U.S. was reinstating a blockade on Iran in the Strait of Hormuz. Fox's Lucas Tomlinson has more.
13: The U.S. military has announced that blockade will now go into effect. And recall last week when the Trump administration revoked Iran's license to sell oil, many were wondering how would that be enforced? There's only one way, and that's with a return of the naval blockade. And that's what President Trump has ordered in addition to the airstrikes over the past week.
11: Meantime, President Trump is set to host a Middle Eastern ally today amid a widening conflict with Iran.
14: Iraq's Prime Minister Ali al-Zayed is making his first trip here since being sworn in May. Today's meeting with President Trump also comes ahead of the September 30th date ending the U.S.-led coalition's forces mission in Iraq. Writing an op-ed in the Washington Post this week, Iraq's leader says that date also marks a new phase of ambitious partnership with the U.S. Adding this trip to Washington is intended to deepen economic opportunities for his country, especially in the oil and energy sectors. He also says Iraq can be a partner for regional security and stability, writing conflict and wars only widen the circle of those who suffer. At the White House, Jared Halpern, Fox News.
11: And a three-year-old boy died after sneaking into a neighbor's car during a hot day in Louisiana. The toddler unable to get out was stuck inside the car's temperature soared to 93 degrees. The medical examiner estimates he was in the car for about 50 minutes. The investigation continues. 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
11: South Carolina Senator Lindsey Graham's sister, Darlene Graham Nordone, has been appointed by Governor Henry McMaster to serve as interim senator, finishing out her late brother's term. Nordone calling it a profound privilege to step into the role and continue her brother's service to the people of South Carolina.
21: I want to thank the governor for selecting me to serve the remainder of Lindsey's term. It is such an honor. Lindsey has always been there for me, and now I will be there for him.
11: Congress honoring the longtime South Carolina Senator Graham, who died on Saturday night after what his office called a brief and sudden illness. Senate Majority Leader John Thune remembering his colleague on the Senate floor.
22: There was no bigger believer in America's role in the world. He was confident that the United States could be a force for good, and he gave everything he had to ensuring that we would be.
11: Senator Lindsey Graham was 71 years old. And the Trump administration vowing to dismantle what it calls the International Criminal Court's threat to American sovereignty. Fox's Kristen Goodwin with more details on this.
23: Secretary of State Marco Rubio says the International Criminal Court is waging a war against the U.S.
24: Not with bullets or missiles, but with statutes, and compacts, and the force of so-called international law.
23: Announcing a campaign to disable the ICC's ability to operate, which includes travel bans and increased sanctions.
24: This administration will not sit by as the ICC and its allies seek to threaten our people. If they believe they can deprive us of our sovereignty, we will teach them the full meaning of American resolve.
23: The Trump administration has pushed back against the ICC trying to investigate the conduct of U.S. soldiers in Afghanistan and Israel's actions against Palestinians. Kristen Goodwin, Fox News.
11: And I'm Ted Lindner. This is Fox News.
25: iHeartRadio weather, a mostly clear, warm and muggy night with a low near 70. Sunny and hot again tomorrow, high near 95 and staying in the 90s through the rest of the week. I'm meteorologist Mace Michaels on Twin Cities News Talk, AM 1130. Right now it's 78 degrees.
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2: iHeartRadio weather, a mostly clear, warm, and muggy night with a low near 70. Sunny and hot again tomorrow, high near 95, and staying in the 90s through the rest of the week. I'm meteorologist Mace Michaels on Twin Cities News Talk.

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2: Fox News, I'm Sue Guzman. The Pentagon concluding a third round of new strikes against Iran.
3: We're doing another very major attack tonight. They want to make a deal. They came back. We made a deal 2 days ago, and they want to make a deal. They've been negotiating for 47 years, but nobody's ever hit them militarily.
2: President Trump says the U.S. is reinstating its blockade of Iranian ports and will charge cargo ships a 20% fee. Two lawmakers say Homeland Security Secretary Mark Wayne Mullen told them the man shot to death by ICE agents in Maine Monday morning was not the target of a warrant.
4: Senator Angus King says he called DHS Secretary Mark Wayne Mullen today. King says he was told the suspect used his car as a weapon before those shots were fired and says he asked Secretary Mullen for a full investigation.
2: Fox's Alexis McAdams. DHS says the officer opened fire fearing for public safety. 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
8: Another round of attacks. I'm Sue Guzman, Fox News. The U.S. conducting a third straight night of attacks against Iran.
9: This is the third consecutive night of U.S. strikes against Iran to stop them from attacking ships going through the Strait of Hormuz. U.S. forces successfully striking a submarine and ship maintenance facility in Iran, marking the first time American forces have employed sea drones in combat operations.
10: We're knocking out all of their offensive capability. And we're controlling the straits. We're putting the blockade back.
9: Trump also said the U.S. will be known as the guardian of the Hormuz Strait and that the U.S. will be reimbursed 20% on all cargo shipped to cover the necessary costs of providing safety and security to this very volatile section of the world.
8: Fox's Christina Coleman, the attacks have concluded, but President Trump issued a warning saying the U.S. is prepared to hit Iran very hard the next time around. And also, Kevin Warsh will make his first appearance before Congress today. He's the official Federal Reserve chairman to discuss the Fed's semiannual monetary policy report.
11: Kevin Warsh will testify about the semiannual monetary policy report today before the House Financial Services Committee. The report itself was submitted to Congress last week, and it promises to deliver on price stability. Warsh said this at a recent European Central Bank meeting in Portugal.
12: If there were people in household or the business sector and the financial markets who thought that this central bank was going to be comfortable with an inflation objective above 2%, well, I guess they'd be disappointed.
11: The report finds labor productivity growth is strong, GDP grew at a moderate pace, household consumption increased very modestly, and the housing market is stagnant. Jessica Rosenthal, Fox News.
8: State Department issuing an urgent warning for people considering traveling to St. Lucia. The advisory warning, violent crime can occur anywhere on the island. 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
8: The sister of the late South Carolina Senator Lindsey Graham, Darlene Graham Nordone, has been appointed by Governor Henry McMaster to serve as interim senator, finishing her brother's term.
16: She will fill out the remainder of her brother's term in the Senate, of course, following his sudden death over the weekend.
17: Lindsey has always been there for me, and now I will be there for him.
16: President Trump threw his support behind Darlene, saying her appointment would be a fabulous tribute to her late brother. That work will continue until the end of Graham's term, which of course means we should all keep an eye on August, because that's when a separate special GOP primary will take place to determine who gets on the November ballot to compete for a full six-year term.
8: Fox's Kevin Cork reporting. Protesters gathering near the scene in southern Maine, where a 26-year-old man was reportedly shot and killed by an ICE officer after trying to use his vehicle as a weapon. More from Fox's Marianne Rafferty.
18: Anti-ICE demonstrators were met by a small group of pro-ICE counter-protesters. Things got pretty heated before local police stepped in to settle the situation down. The anti-ICE group demanding answers. Maine Senator Angus King saying DHS Secretary Mark Wayne Mullen told him the person killed was not the target of the ICE operation. ICE did not directly confirm that, but a spokesperson did tell Fox agents were attempting a vehicle stop of a suspected illegal alien when the vehicle attempted to flee the scene, and fearing for public safety, an officer discharged his weapon. The driver of the vehicle was struck. He passed away from his injuries.
8: The Maine Attorney General's office says the agent involved has been placed on leave. And days of storms expected to dump heavy rain over millions of people across parts of the South Gulf Coast in Texas through Friday. This threat includes vulnerable areas along the Guadalupe River in Texas Hill Country. It's where flooding last July 4th killed 135 people. I'm Sue Guzman. This is Fox News.
19: iHeartRadio weather, a mostly clear, warm and muggy night with a low near 70. Sunny and hot again tomorrow, high near 95, and staying in the 90s through the rest of the week. I'm meteorologist Mace Michaels on Twin Cities News Talk, AM 1130. 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
22: It's John Justice and Tuesday morning, the latest in artificial intelligence with David Gartenstein Ross's 630. And will the next example of fraud be found in the Minnesota Free Student Meals Program? 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
2: iHeartRadio weather, a mostly clear, warm, and muggy night with a low near 70. Sunny and hot again tomorrow, high near 95, and staying in the 90s through the rest of the week. I'm meteorologist Mace Michaels on Twin Cities News Talk, AM 1130. Right now it's...
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0: end up just controlling the whole thing.
1: Iran's foreign minister says his country has always been the guardian of the strait. And the driver killed by ICE officers in a Maine shooting Monday, apparently not the target of the warrant the officers were executing. Independent Senator Angus King now demanding answers.
2: Apparently there are no cameras involved. Body cameras were not on the agents.
1: King says he spoke with Homeland Security Secretary Mark Wayne Mullen, who claimed the driver tried to ram ICE agents who were pursuing him. 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
5: Minneapolis.
6: More strikes on Iran. I'm Ted Lindner, Fox News. The U.S. military conducting that new round of strikes on Monday.
7: They're wired differently, and we're not going to put up with it. We are just going forward. We're attacking them tonight. We're taking out all of their capability for anything having to do with the strait, with the Hormuz Strait. And I think in the end, we will end up discontrolling the whole thing.
6: On Monday, hours after the president said the United States is reinstating a blockade on Iran in the Strait of Hormuz, Fox's Lucas Tomlinson has more.
8: The U.S. military has announced that blockade will now go into effect. And recall last week when the Trump administration revoked Iran's license to sell oil, many were wondering how would that be enforced? There's only one way, and that's with a return of the naval blockade. And that's what President Trump has ordered in addition to the airstrikes over the past week.
6: Meantime, President Trump hosting a Middle Eastern ally today amid a widening conflict with Iran.
9: Iraq's Prime Minister Ali al-Zayed is making his first trip here since being sworn in May. Today's meeting with President Trump also comes ahead of the September 30th date ending the U.S.-led coalition's forces mission in Iraq. Writing an op-ed in the Washington Post this week, Iraq's leader says that date also marks a new phase of ambitious partnership with the U.S., adding this trip to Washington is intended to deepen economic opportunities for his country, especially in the oil and energy sectors. He also says Iraq can be a partner for regional security and stability, writing conflict and wars only widen the circle of those who suffer. At the White House, Jared Halpern, Fox News.
6: And a 3-year-old boy died after sneaking into a neighbor's car during a hot day in Louisiana. The toddler, unable to get out, and was stuck inside the car as temperatures soared to 93 degrees. The investigation continues. 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
6: South Carolina Senator Lindsey Graham's sister, Darlene Graham Nordone, has been appointed by Governor Henry McMaster to serve as interim senator, finishing out her late brother's term. Nordone calling it a profound privilege to step into the role and continue her brother's service to the people of South Carolina.
12: I want to thank the governor for selecting me to serve the remainder of Lindsey's term. It is such an honor. Lindsey has always been there for me, and now I will be there for him.
6: Congress honoring longtime South Carolina Senator Graham, who died on Saturday night after what his office called a brief and sudden illness. Senate Majority Leader John Thune remembering his colleague on the Senate floor.
13: There was no bigger believer in America's role in the world. He was confident that the United States could be a force for good, and he gave everything he had to ensuring that we would be.
6: Senator Lindsey Graham was 71 years old. The Trump administration vowing to dismantle what it calls the International Criminal Court's threat to American sovereignty. Fox's Kristen Goodwin with more details on this.
14: Secretary of State Marco Rubio says the International Criminal Court is waging a war against the U.S.
15: Not with bullets or missiles, but with statutes, compacts, and the force of so-called international law.
14: Announcing a campaign to disable the ICC's ability to operate, which includes travel bans and increased sanctions.
15: This administration will not sit by as the ICC and its allies seek to threaten our people. If they believe they can deprive us of our sovereignty, we will teach them the full meaning of American resolve.
14: The Trump administration has pushed back against the ICC trying to investigate the conduct of U.S. soldiers in Afghanistan and Israel's actions against Palestinians. Kristen Goodwin, Fox News.
6: And I'm Ted Lindner. This is Fox News.
16: Twin Cities weather, we are headed into a hot, humid stretch that's going to last through at least Friday. We're talking mid to upper 90s with a heat index in the triple digits. Today, sunny, 96. Tonight, down to 74. Tomorrow, sunshine, high of 97. I'm meteorologist Sean Cable on Twin Cities News Talk, AM 1130. 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

0: Twin Cities weather. We are headed into a hot, humid stretch that's going to last through at least Friday. We're talking mid to upper 90s with a heat index in the triple digits. Today, sunny, 96. Tonight, down to 74. Tomorrow, sunshine, high of 97. I'm meteorologist Sean Cable on Twin Cities News Talk, AM 1130. 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

0: other thing is just the housing market boom that we've seen over recent years. Again, wealthier consumers are the ones that tend to own homes and are benefiting from some of that upswing in equity. And that's, again, something else that lower income consumers have missed out on. And then there's this broader thing, Gordon, which is that the K-shaped economy has really come to define everything that we know, right? So financial markets seem to have this K-shape too, where AI companies are the high flyers, but the bottom part of the K is almost anyone else that doesn't have an AI mechanism embedded into its business. So it's interesting to see this K-shaped dynamic coming to define almost everything else we know.
1: Boy, finish up if you want. I mean, has the K-shape always been there? Like, I don't know, for decades or in our history, and it just takes different forms, or I don't know. Can you answer that?
0: Yeah, I think this question of, and actually my reporting partner, Neil Irwin, we interrogated this pretty aggressively. Like, is what we're seeing right now, this K-shaped dynamic, really that much different than what we've seen in years past? And the New York Fed actually, lucky for us, addressed this question a few months ago, and they dug into all of the underlying data. And what they found was, yes, I mean, spending inequality is nothing new to the U.S. economy, but something has changed in recent years. There is a bigger divergence between higher income people and lower income people than we've seen in some time.
1: Thanks, Courtney. Courtney Brown, senior economics reporter at Axios. 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Coming up next, was the home run derby fixed?
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1: Hey, thanks for being with us. Welcome into Tuesday. It's time now for the Mic Drop with This Morning's Mike Gavin.
10: Good morning. Well, we have a couple of sports notes or sports adjacent notes to talk about today. Let's start with the Home Run Derby, where we know that Cardinals player Jordan Walker probably slugged his way to the championship. But was that the plan all along? Some viewers watching on Netflix noticed that during the semifinals of the contest, a graphic briefly flashed on the screen that read, Jordan Walker, 2026 T-Mobile Home Run Derby Champion. Conspiracy theorists had a field day, of course, using that as proof that pro sports are scripted. Some of those you imagine could have had some money on the Phillies' Kyle Schwarber, who was the favorite to win in front of his home crowd. Other, more level-headed commenters pointed out that a TV broadcast has to have all these graphics ready to go, you know, just in case Walker were to win. Not to mention, it'd be really hard to script Walker having to hit 6 home runs in a row to take the crown.
1: How clutch was that?
10: Yeah. Yeah. Baseball, jeez, a little more difficult to fix for those kind of reasons than some other sports.
1: Yeah.
10: You know, it's incredibly difficult to hit a home run, even hit a baseball period. Never mind hit a home run and hit 6 home runs in a row.
1: Those pitches have to be perfect.
10: Yeah. Right?
1: They're not coming from some machine.
10: Yeah.
1: You know, which is carefully calculated how to throw the ball.
10: Yeah. Wow. Of all the things that are probably not scripted, the Home Run Derby is one of them.
1: Yeah. But how about, you know, it's summer, so there might have been an intern on duty.
10: Yeah.
1: And they said, pot that graphic up, or he was just testing it, right? He pots it up.
10: Yeah.
1: Get it off! Get it off!
10: Netflix also relatively new to the baseball broadcast game, so these kind of mistakes can happen from time to time.
1: Mike's sticking up for Netflix.
10: And Norway's soccer team is home now after a spirited run in the World Cup that ended in defeat to England on Saturday. But the after effects are just beginning. According to the National Identity Registry of Peru, 468 newborns have been registered with the name Holland, while another 91 were given the full name Erling Haaland, as Norway's historic World Cup run and their star player captured the attention of fans around the world. It's not the first football-inspired naming trend in Peru either. The country is already home to thousands of people named Messi, Ronaldo, Yamal, and Neymar. I'm not sure why Peru just kind of jumps on that soccer naming bandwagon, but they're being singled out here.
1: I can understand in Peru naming babies after Messi, Ronaldo, Yamal. Well, not even so much Yamal. Well, he's Spanish, I guess, and Neymar.
10: Yeah.
1: South American, Spanish, I get it. Erling Haaland?
10: Yeah.
1: Scandinavian name for somebody in Peru?
10: Yeah. That's your name, your baby, you know, Erling Haaland in Peru. They stand out in a crowd for sure.
1: Yeah.
10: You know, for all kinds of reasons. Yeah.
1: That's quite a stretch. But I guess you love the game and you love this guy.
10: Yeah,
1: I guess that's it.
10: That just shows the length that soccer fans will. But I mean, it's the World Cup's not even over yet. Like, it's not even like, well, you could say like a year or two from now. Like, I mean, they're already doing this. You know, 500 people have already done this, and the world. They just got home like yesterday, and this is already going on.
1: That's a fair point. So these folks in Peru have chosen a guy whose team was eliminated earlier than others.
10: Yeah,
1: how come we didn't see the name Mbappe?
10: Right.
1: How about that?
10: I'm sure there's a few Mbappes running around, too. Or at least there will be in a couple of years.
1: Thanks, Mike. 13 minutes now in front of the hour. On This Morning, America's First News. spam text messages, deceptive emails. 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
1: Thanks for spending time with us. Summer is here, but before packing your bags for a trip, it's worth taking a few minutes to think about how you'll keep your personal documents and data safe. It's not just fake bookings and travel apps you have to watch out for. 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Number one, the FTC recommends doing your homework on travel companies, hotels, rentals, and agents by searching their names along with words like scam, review, and complaint. It also warns that only scammers will insist you pay by wire transfer, gift cards, or crypto. Number two, if you're staying in a hotel, use the in-room safe for anything you won't need throughout the day, and don't leave printed receipts, itineraries, or confirmation pages lying around. Ask hotel staff to shred unneeded travel docs if you don't have another option. 8 minutes now in front of the hour on This Morning. Once again, here's Nicole Murray.
13: And now, the three big things you need to know. Number one.
14: The U.S. has launched its third consecutive night of strikes on Iran following President Trump's announcement of a fresh blockade on Tehranian trade in the Strait of Hormuz.
15: We're taking out all of their capability for anything having to do with the Strait, with the Hormuz Strait. And I think in the end, we will end up discontrolling the whole thing.
14: Trump also announced the U.S. is imposing a 20% fee on cargo ships traveling through the strait.
16: Number two.
14: Oil prices rose this morning by at least 2% after President Trump declared the U.S. will resume the blockade of Iranian ports and charge a 20% fee on cargo ships transiting the Strait of Hormuz. AAA data says the national average currently sits at $3.85 per gallon.
16: Number three.
14: A federal immigration officer has fatally shot a man during an enforcement operation in Biddeford, Maine. Congresswoman Shelley Pingree on ABC.
17: People are extremely upset. This isn't what Maine wants to be. You know, we believe we have many immigrants and New Mainers who are friends, neighbors, they're working in our businesses, and we want to be supportive of them. We don't want them to be fearful that if they go outside, they're going to be arrested or shot.
14: Officials said the ICE officer opened fire on the man when he attempted to flee agents trying to stop his vehicle. A coalition of 12 state attorneys general is filing a lawsuit to block Paramount Skydance's purchase of Warner Brothers Discovery on antitrust grounds. California AG Rob Bonta is leading the effort.
18: I'm proud to lead 12 attorneys general across the country to put an end to a merger that, let's just say, simply breaks the law. It hurts an industry that touches the lives of Americans daily and brings so much to the state of California.
14: In other news, an emotional Senate Majority Leader John Thune honored South Carolina Senator Lindsey Graham, his longtime colleague who died on Saturday.
19: It's difficult to believe that Lindsey Graham is no longer here with us, that we won't run into him at a media day or share a joke with him at this afternoon's vote. The halls of the Senate already feel empty without him.
14: Today is Cow Appreciation Day at Chick-fil-A. Anyone who shows up to one of their locations dressed as a cow, that's from 7 a.m. to 7 p.m., can score one free entree.
1: I didn't know what was happening there. When
14: I was trying to introduce. Yeah, I was trying to introduce the new segment, Cow Day. Now, that was a cow. That was mooing.
1: Why do I just have a sneaky feeling that you have a cow costume in your place?
14: I actually don't, but I'm sure I could do face paint.
1: 6 minutes now in front of the hour.
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1: Thanks for joining us. A Texas DoorDash driver didn't let the pain of being struck by a car keep her from delivering an order. She was knocked onto the hood of the car driven by an alleged burglary suspect who refused to stop during an attempted traffic stop in Houston. 23-year-old Miracle Heron was dropping off a sandwich order last week when she found herself in the middle of a police pursuit. As she parked and got out to walk the order to the house, she had to back up against her car, hoping to avoid getting hit. The suspect's car slammed into her anyway. She bounced off the hood. The sandwich went flying into the street, but she slid off the hood and picked up the order. Proceeded to complete the delivery while officers ultimately chased down the suspect. KTRK Television says Ms. Heron is in a lot of pain, but avoided breaking any bones. She's not sure when she'll be ready to return to her full-time job at a call center. Wow. For Nicole Murray and Mike Gavin, I'm Gordon Deal. 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
21: Minneapolis.
23: The U.S. goes on the attack in Iran a third straight day. I'm Dave Anthony, Fox News. Central Command says the latest strikes again targeted air defense and drone and missile sites.
15: We're hitting them very hard, and it'll continue, and we'll see what happens, but we're knocking out all of their offensive capability.
27: President is also reimposing a naval blockade on Iran's ports. Still, he tells me a deal to end the conflict is possible.
15: Yeah, I think a deal is possible. Sure, I do.
27: President Trump says the U.S. will take over the critical Strait of Hormuz and be compensated by countries relying on the narrow waterway.
23: That's Fox's Jared Halpern of the White House. The president wants to charge ships 20%. Fox's Alex Hogan reports Iran's foreign minister reacted on X.
28: Writing, quote, POTUS is absolutely right. Whoever provides secure and safe passage of commercial vessels through the Strait of Hormuz should be compensated for this service. Iran has always been the guardian of the Strait and will remain so forever. 20% is, of course, too much. We will be fair.
23: Iran also launched more attacks, targeting a few more oil tankers in Bahrain and Jordan. And the price of oil surging again up almost 3%, putting WTI back to $80 a barrel. Last week, it had dropped back to $68, around the same price it was before the Iran conflict. South Carolina will get a new senator today. Lindsey Graham's sister, Darlene, will be sworn in after the governor appointed her to fill out the Republicans' term that ends in January.
29: I think this is what Lindsey would have wanted.
2: and I plan to honor him in this way.
23: He died suddenly Saturday night. There's anti-ICE anger in Maine. That's in Biddeford after an immigration enforcement shooting.
6: Maine Senator Angus King saying DHS Secretary Mark Wayne Mullen told him the person killed was not the target of the ICE operation. ICE did not directly confirm that, but a spokesperson did tell Fox agents were attempting a vehicle stop of a suspected illegal alien when the vehicle attempted to flee the scene, and fearing for public safety, an officer discharged his weapon.
23: It was Marianne Rafferty.
7: Twin Cities weather, we are headed into a hot, humid stretch that's going to last through at least Friday. We're talking mid to upper 90s with a heat index in the triple digits. Today, sunny, 96. Tonight, down to 74. Tomorrow, sunshine, high of 97. I'm meteorologist Sean Cable on Twin Cities News Talk, AM 1130. 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
3: Tuesday, July 14th, 2026. I'm Jessica Rosenthal. What does the sudden loss of Senator Graham's voice mean for the Senate, the president, and maybe even the world?
4: In the last several years, what he really did was become an advocate for Donald Trump to use restrained but very serious military power in powerful ways to affect the planet. And I think that he achieved that goal.
5: I'm Dave Anthony. Is Cuba next? President Trump has warned he could take action, like in Venezuela and Iran, as he considers the Cuban communist regime a national security threat.
6: If the CIA or the Department of War conclude that they have a first strike capability against the U.S., I guarantee you that military option would be on the table.
7: And I'm Brian Hollihan. I've got the final word on the Fox News Rundown.
3: Carolina will hold another primary election in August so voters can pick a new Republican Senate nominee after Lindsey Graham passed away Saturday evening. But in the interim, South Carolina Governor Henry McMaster has picked Graham's sister, Darlene Nordone, as his replacement to serve in a caretaker role for the seat through the rest of his term.
8: It is such a privilege to get to finish some of his important work, and I promise to work hard over the next several months to support the president and carry forward the efforts of my brother on behalf of the citizens of South Carolina and the United States.
3: President Trump said he supported the decision. Those who knew Senator Graham described him as a bridge, a man who had the ear of President Trump and was friends with many Democrats, like Connecticut Senator Richard Blumenthal.
9: He was always focused on trying to bridge differences and bring together members of the Senate to get things done.
3: President Trump told Fox and Friends Monday.
10: Everybody loved him. He was good on the other side. If I had Democrat problems, he could solve them. He was a man of all different abilities, actually. And he was a nice man. He was a great guy.
3: Senate Majority Leader John Thune told Fox News.
11: I've never seen anybody, honestly, who has had more energy, more passion. You know, that's something around here that sometimes we kind of find ourselves going through the motions here. Lindsey was never that way. He believed every day in what he was doing and why he was doing it. He had a great sense of mission and purpose, and that is absolutely going to be missed here.
3: Graham made multiple trips overseas over the years, including to visit troops. His last trip, though, was to Ukraine, where he announced that the White House was now on board with the Russia sanctions package. He would use his relationships and knowledge to make direct pleas on Fox's Sean Hannity, including this appearance in early March about Iran.
12: So, President Trump, not only did you do the right thing, you did it in the nick of time. And to all the critics of President Trump, do you really believe the Ayatollah wouldn't use a nuclear weapon if he had it?
3: President Trump said of Graham, he was like a member of his family.
4: Senator Graham's relationship with President Donald Trump has obviously adapted and changed over the last 10 years.
3: Ben Domenech is host of the Big Ben Show podcast and a Fox News contributor.
4: You know, in 2015, he was one of his most vociferous opponents, you know, even running for president in what was viewed as a completely long shot kind of approach, mostly because he wanted to be able to criticize him from the debate stage. And then, of course, when Donald Trump won, to the shock of so many in Washington and in the media, Donald Trump and Lindsey formed a very close relationship in pretty short order. The truth is that I think no one would have expected that, but Lindsey basically understood, because he was always a political animal, that if he wanted to get anything done in Washington, he would need to have that type of relationship with the president. Ultimately, I think that that relationship made Donald Trump a better president, because he was someone who came from the outside of politics, didn't know anything in Washington. And Lindsey, as a political animal who had been in Washington, you know, at that point for essentially 30 years, he was somebody who knew everything, knew everyone, knew how things got done, and knew the approach that you needed to get things passed. That relationship ultimately made him one of the president's fiercest advocates within the Republican conference, including against other Republican senators who would break with the president on certain points. You know, Lindsey was always someone who was working the room. He would go into these conference meetings that they have behind the scenes, and he would give impassioned arguments, particularly in favor of things that he believed to be important for the world. I certainly think that the president's policy toward Ukraine could have been fundamentally different if not for Lindsey's work. But the president certainly needs someone like that on Capitol Hill. He was of great use to him, and the loss, I think, is deeply felt.
3: Yeah, the president said, to your point, that he could go to Graham to help him with Democrats. And that is one of my questions, is can you think of anyone whom President Trump considers like family, such a staunch supporter, but who also has that type of relationship with Democrats? Or does that take years to build?
4: It really takes years to build. And one of the things that I think people appreciated about Lindsey in Washington, which it was truly a bipartisan appreciation, was that even if he disagreed with you, he could work with you in areas where you did agree. J.D. Vance related a story, for instance, from his brief tenure in the Senate, where he was having a fierce argument with Lindsey about a certain area of policy. And then Lindsey, behind the scenes, was working to advance one of the bills that was most important to advance at the time through committee. And so you could do both things at the same time. And I think that that's something that is a real rarity in Washington, because very few people are able to navigate that.
3: Yeah, you say he was a political animal, but at the same time, there was an authenticity. There was a genuineness there. For example, that bipartisanship could get him in trouble. He was censured by a South Carolina County Republican Party for supporting the Safer Communities Act in 2022. He was part of the Gang of Eight on immigration. Do you think any of this bipartisanship it got things done. Did it sometimes work the other way, coaxing people on board when they were at odds?
4: Yes, and I think that one of the things that we could keep in mind about Lindsey is that he always had people who disagreed with him to his right and to his left. People who would attack him for being, you know, too hawkish, for being, you know, too pro-military, etc. And then people on the right who would say he's, you know, a fiscal swish, or he's not hard enough on immigration, or some of these other things. I think that one of the things that we can look back at his career on is understanding you are going to make these types of enemies if you actually go into politics to try to get things done. And this is the way that I really think about his career, is he was someone who really was trying to get things done. When I say political animal, I don't mean it as in any way to disrespect him. I mean that he lived and breathed politics. He thought about it constantly. Every conversation that I had with him that was, you know, had some element of a political hook to it. It's, the only thing I can compare it to is, you know, if you have a dad who's obsessed with submarines or something like that, you know, it's the kind of thing where this guy just lives and breathes it. And I appreciated that about him, because there was nothing hidden about it. There was nothing secret about it. He just cared about this so much.
3: Ben, you know, he used his voice to really advocate for things, whether that was sanctioning Russia, bombing Syria, supporting Israel and Ukraine. There's an op-ed that came out after his death about his death being a loss to global freedom. That's a heavy title. And that's one man who is not a president being credited with having done that much.
4: Well, I think that the thing that Lindsey really has done in the course of his career is he has not been someone who just would go wherever the wind would take him on certain things. He was always an advocate for human freedom and for a strong and robust defense policy that would use the tools America has in order to, from his perspective, create a more stable and peaceful environment, not just for Americans, but for all people. You know, he was somebody who was skeptical about the rise of China. He's someone who was skeptical about Russia even after the, you know, fall of the Berlin Wall and everything that we saw with the Cold War. He's someone who had an informed skepticism on the behavior of foreign regimes and was a staunch advocate for the release of prisoners who have been held, you know, in China, in Russia, and in North Korea to the end. And something that I think we do lose without his voice voice in that room is kind of a reminder of the lessons that we've learned since the end of history days of the 1990s, when everyone thought in the post-Cold War order that things would be peaceful, that we would have, you know, an American century, that we would have the ability to sort of, you know, run the world just with the power of capitalism, and that, you know, wars would cease and conflicts would cease. And I think that that's something that we really miss. You know, I, as someone who, you know, I met him in the 90s when he was a member of the House of Representatives, you know, and followed his career closely because I grew up in South Carolina, and it was, you know, it's something that is a state that means a great deal to me. I think that, you know, even before I got to spend the amount of time that I did in his later years with him, you know, he was always someone who was going to be a powerful voice within the Republican coalition who could reach out, work with Democrats, but would mostly serve the purpose of reminding Republicans, don't forget the lessons of the past. Don't assume that this Pax Americana is going to be an automatic.
3: You know, Ben, to that point, we've heard during this conflict with Iran from the vice president and the secretary of war, this is not a forever war, right? We keep hearing that. The GOP has become more sensitive to international conflict and the use of the military. Did voices like Graham's represent a foreign policy agenda that the party's moving away from?
4: I think certainly it's an agenda that is at odds with the younger and activist base of the Republican Party on a certain number of foreign policy points. At the same time, I think we should understand most of the moves that President Trump made in terms of his choices over the past several years, both in his first term and in his second, were consistent with the way that Lindsey Graham believed that we ought to use American force. And look, I don't want to revise in any way the hopefulness, the optimism, which turned out to be misplaced in the early 2000s of the George W. Bush era, when there was hope that Iraq could become a domino that could affect things positively for everyone in the Middle East, where there was hope that you could actually have, you know, a functional Afghanistan that would have a degree of freedom. I think that the lessons that came out of that affected him as well. And he had, I think, a clearer view of a skeptical view of the ability of the American military to achieve those types of ends in the past couple of years. I hope personally that the people who have criticized Lindsey over the years, and myself included, for disagreeing with him about the types of decisions he pushed for in foreign policy as being naive or wrong, would understand that in the last several years, what he really did was become an advocate for Donald Trump to use restrained but very serious military power in powerful ways to affect the planet. And I think that he achieved that goal. And it's something that I think speaks well of both Senator Graham, and it speaks well of the president.
3: You know, here at home, there is policy he was backing. Do these items suffer setbacks now? The Save America Act, the reconciliation, things like that. How much weight was he carrying? And like, Todd Blanch is going to have his hearing. He wants to become an attorney general. Does all of this sort of struggle even more than it has been without Lindsey Graham?
4: I think you're correct to go to that. The truth is, he was someone who, you know, as such a strong advocate, was also someone who could cow his fellow senators into going along with things. Keep in mind the context of that moment that has been going around so strongly in the wake of his passing, from Brett Kavanaugh's hearing about, you know, the staunch way that he defended Kavanaugh. In that moment, yes, he's going after Democrats on the opposite side of the aisle, but the message that he's actually sending is to his fellow Republicans. It's saying, I am now putting a line in the sand and saying, you have to choose which side you're going to be on. None of you are going to cave on this. None of you are going to run away from backing Kavanaugh on this. That was what he was doing and achieving in that moment. And I think people sometimes fail to appreciate that. Yes, he was going after the Democrats, but he was sending a message to Republicans. And when it comes to the Save America Act, when it comes to all of these other things that he was moving on, a lot of the time, that's where Graham was focusing the fire. He was saying, hold the line, understand which side we're on, and don't become people whose spines turn to jelly when the media comes after you.
3: Ben Domenech, thank you so much for joining us and sharing your thoughts about Lindsey Graham. Appreciate it.
4: Great to be with you.
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2: Good morning. It's Tuesday, July 14th, 2026. I'm Ted Lindner. This is the Fox News Rundown. President Trump hosting a Middle Eastern ally today amid a widening conflict with Iran. Fox's Jared Halpern has more from the White House.
5: Iraq's Prime Minister Ali al-Zayed is making his first trip here since being sworn in May. Today's meeting with President Trump also comes ahead of the September 30th date ending the U.S.-led coalition's forces mission in Iraq. Writing an op-ed in the Washington Post this week, Iraq's leader says that date also marks a new phase of ambitious partnership with the U.S.
2: Following his passing on Saturday, South Carolina Senator Lindsey Graham's sister, Darlene Graham Nordone, has been appointed by Governor Henry McMaster to serve as interim senator, finishing out her brother's term.
22: She will fill out the remainder of her brother's term in the Senate, of course, following his sudden death over the weekend.
8: Lindsey has always been there for me, and now I will be there for him.
22: President Trump threw his support behind Darlene, saying her appointment would be a fabulous tribute to her late brother.
2: That's Fox's Kevin Cork. I'm Ted Lindner on the Fox News Rundown.
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1: While the U.S. remains in conflict with Iran, another one potentially looms much closer.
2: Cuba, for years, has used the UN and all of these countries and the UN bureaucracy just buy into it as a propaganda platform to paint itself as the victim.
1: U.S. Ambassador to the United Nations, Mike Waltz, tells Fox's Sunday Morning Futures that Cuba is a national security threat, working with China and Iran, even as the Cuban regime keeps saying
2: the reason its people are in the dark and suffering and starving is because of the United States, what they call a blockade. And no more. Secretary Rubio's not going to stand for it. I'm not going to stand for it, and certainly not President Trump.
1: Well, the president has threatened to take action after decades of communist rule.
3: I do believe I'll be the honor of having the honor of taking Cuba.
1: The president already cut off oil shipments from Venezuela and threatened any country supplying oil to Cuba, leading

0: to massive fuel shortages and power blackouts. Cuba's ambassador to the UN, Ernesto Soberón Guzmán, tells Fox...
1: There is an economic war against Cuba just because they want to see some political change. And Cuban people will decide the political change that we need in Cuba, no one else.
0: Saying Cuba has the right to defend itself if President Trump takes action.
2: I think it's the first step in a global generational peace plan of the president, which began with securing peace in our hemisphere and depowering our enemies in our own hemisphere, and then went to what is one of the biggest threats in the world to us and also to our allies, which is Iran.
0: Francis Suarez is a Cuban-American, the former mayor of Miami, a 2024 Republican presidential candidate, now a Fox News contributor.
2: And frankly, it's a generational threat, because if Iran would have gotten intercontinental ballistic missile capabilities and nuclear capabilities, then they have the capability to, in theory, strike the United States. So a lot of presidents talked about these things, Republicans and Democrats.
3: Right.
2: But you got to give Trump credit, whether you like the president or not. He is a bold actor. There's no president in my lifetime that understands the leverage of the United States better than President Trump. That I can say without equivocation. And so what happens? You know, Venezuela, obviously, this was like a game of chicken, right? They obviously didn't believe that the president would act.
0: And that was over quickly.
2: It was over
0: quickly. There's a lot to still work out there, but Iran is not quick. Do you think Cuba would be more like Venezuela or more like Iran?
2: I think it would be more like Venezuela. I actually think it would be Venezuela light, because I don't even think Cuba has the capabilities that Venezuela has. The U.S. has done something very different in Venezuela, which I didn't expect, to be honest. You know, usually when they take out a leader, they want to go to democracy like the next day.
0: Right.
2: And a lot of countries are not ready for that for a variety of reasons. The structures are not ready. Mm-hmm. You know, a democracy, any government, it requires a lot of people that are on board with that transition, and they may not be there on day one.
0: Right. Maduro's own vice president, Delcy Rodriguez, is still there and is the interim leader of the country.
2: And that's what I meant by doing something unconventional, right?
0: Yeah.
2: Like, I think it surprised some people when the U.S. said, no, we can deal with her, right? We can deal with her, at least in the short run, right? Until there's a transition. And I think that was unconventional. And I think that was interesting, certainly from my perspective. And, you know, it seems to be working insofar as they're getting what they want on the oil front, right? They have control of the oil, which is really important vis-a-vis not just Venezuela, but our adversaries, right, that are benefiting from oil, not just Cuba, but frankly, China and other adversaries. So we've kind of taken that away from them, which is very important. I think we lose sometimes in this debate or this discussion who's lurking in the background. Like, China's lurking in the background,
0: right.
2: Russia's lurking in the background, North Korea, Iran is lurking in the background.
0: Yeah.
2: There's reports that Iranian forces are in Cuba training the Cubans on how those drones...
0: Because they supplied the drones, too, right?
2: They supplied the drones and also how to defeat our defense systems, right?
0: Okay.
2: They've had some success in Hormuz. And so, you know, that's why the threat becomes real, right? Like, if, you know, heaven forbid, any of those drones were to strike Miami, not that I want to create an alarmist type of situation or anything like that, and I think the U.S. has tremendous capabilities. But I'll tell you this, if the CIA or the Department of War conclude that they have a first strike capability against the U.S., I guarantee you that military option would be on the table.
0: Right. The president of Cuba is Miguel Diaz-Canel. Is he taking orders still from, is Raul Castro still behind the scenes leading Cuba? He's 94. The U.S. did indict him on murder and conspiracy charges for killing U.S. nationals in that humanitarian two flights, I think, in the 90s. That's what these charges stem from.
2: Brothers to the rescue. Yeah.
0: I mean, Maduro was brought here to face drug and conspiracy charges as the leader of that country. Do you think the U.S. would go in and take out Castro?
2: I think it's possible. Absolutely. And I think it would be easy. And I think this is a predicate for that, right? I think, again, this goes back to the strategy. If you think about the strategy, I think there's no doubt that Secretary Rubio and President Trump would prefer a negotiated, peaceful transition.
0: And what would that be? Does that mean that the president Diaz-Canel has to leave office?
2: He has to leave office, maybe even extradition of Raul Castro. It would mean, obviously, that a certain my guess is, these are guesses, by the way, a certain percentage of the country's stolen wealth is returned to the people of Cuba, that a transition to democracy is established in some form or fashion, maybe, like I said, not tomorrow, but like over time, which also includes freedom of the press, freedom of religion, and of course the right to vote and to choose your leader, right? So I think, and of course the freeing of political prisoners, so that have been unjustly imprisoned, with the violations of due process. So I think that would be the plethora of things that need to happen. But, you know, the president has a lot of credibility with the Cuban people. We adore him.
0: Secretary of State Rubio,
2: forget about
0: obviously
2: it.
0: His parents came from Cuba.
2: 100%.
0: Your father was a mayor like you of Miami.
2: Yeah.
0: What do people in Miami who are Cuban Americans want? What do you think they, what is the ultimate desire?
2: I think the ultimate desire is to see a free Cuba and to be able to visit it. I've never visited Cuba, right? I've never been to Cuba. It's taboo. In my community, my grandfather was jailed by Castro's government. His brother died in a Cuban jail. It's very traumatic for many Cuban Americans and Cubans who are American now, who were born in Cuba. I would love to be able to help at some level in the reconstruction of Cuba, right? It has tremendous infrastructure needs, has tremendous economic needs, and frankly, it needs mentorship, right? The Cuban people need to see what a functioning capitalistic ecosystem looks like so that they can prosper. It's that simple.
0: A Fox Nation has a new special focused on the situation in that country.
3: Cuba is in crisis. Poverty, blackouts, fuel shortages, buildings on the verge of collapse, and a people repressed by an authoritarian regime. But change is on the horizon.
0: Rachel Campos Duffy hosts the special, streaming on Fox Nation, Cuba, A New Dawn, and Mayor Suarez is featured in it.
2: Usually you see these regimes fall when there's a coup, a military coup,
0: right,
2: or when there's outside intervention. So that's usually how it happens. I think in this case, first of all, there were blackouts, food shortages, and medicine shortages well before this blockade. I think this blockade has sort of exacerbated it in a way to try to perpetuate that change in a way that, again, is as least invasive as possible, if you will, right? And I think, again, Trump's strategy, and again, it's pretty clear and it's pretty transparent. And I think this is one of the things that I appreciate about the president. The strategy is transparent, right? He's put in a blockade. He's put in, he's brought his carrier group into the theater. I mean, all the things that are telegraphing, or he's indicted the leader. Like, it's like, guys, this is not complicated.
0: Yeah.
2: You know what I mean? Two plus two plus two is six, right? Like, this is going to lead to something. And he's been also very vocal, right? We saw some of the clips of the things that he said at press conferences where he's very specific, says Cuba's next. Yeah. So, I think Iran, not to get off topic, but, it's hard to say whether, you had mentioned kind of like, it's taken a long time. It's hard to really know what is a long time or an adequate amount of time in a country as complex as Iran is.
0: And the Middle East has been a problem, a difficult place for centuries.
2: Exactly. So by that measure, it's a very short amount of time. So it's hard to say. And I think there's been no casualties or very limited casualties in this operation. And there's been a high ROI from the perspective, obviously, of denuclearizing a country that could pose a threat to the world.
0: Yeah. We had the nuclear threat with Cuba, in the 60s, right, with President Kennedy and the Cuban Missile Crisis. That's the Soviet Union. How much is Russia still involved there, and to what degree is that a problem for us?
2: I don't think Russia is the main, sort of antagonist, if you will. They can't subsidize Cuba like they did before. Obviously, they're in their own war in Ukraine.
0: Yeah, they're in their own oil.
2: They have their own issues and their own oil issues. I think my guess is that Russia and China both are using Cuba as a spy base, essentially, right, to spy on the United States 90 miles away. They have a friendly neighbor. My guess is North Korea and Iran are also in that game. Cuba is also a narco state. So, to the extent that, the president has been very, very, strong on eliminating the importation of illegal drugs into our country that destroy families. I think him and maybe President Bush you know, with his actions in Colombia. You know, they've both done a lot on that issue. You know, and then Cuba. And then what people don't understand, I think, also, is that Cuba does create a tremendous amount of illegal immigration. Why? Because they're no longer exporting, and I said this in the special, they're no longer exporting tobacco or sugar. They're exporting ideology.
0: Okay.
2: And that ideology that they're exporting creates poverty. And what creates illegal immigration? Impoverished people, or right? Desperate people. People that have right. They feel like they have no other option. Mm-hmm. Right? So they are probably the number one propeller, if you will, of illegal immigration in our hemisphere. So if you care about illegal immigration, a lot of Americans care about illegal immigration. It's one of those hot button issues in domestic politics. You really should understand what Cuba's role is in this.
0: The special again on Fox Nation is Cuba, A New Dawn. Francis Suarez, former mayor of Miami, is part of that, former presidential candidate and current Fox News contributor. Great to have you back on The Rundown. Thanks for joining us.
2: It's great to be with you. Please check it out because it really highlights why communism doesn't work.
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0: Andy Ortiz, when I lost my mom, she was only 46. 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
8: Consecutive night, the U.S. launching another round of attacks against Iran. U.S. also resuming a naval blockade of Iranian ports, declaring itself the guardian of the Hormuz Strait. Congressman Pat Fallon with reaction.
9: You cannot trust the IRGC. They're incredibly bad at governing, and they're very good at tyranny and chaos and murder and mayhem.
8: President Trump also announcing the U.S. will impose a 20% security fee on cargo transiting the waterway. A driver killed by ICE officers in Maine in a shooting Monday was not the target of the warrant the officers were executing. Independent Senator Angus King demanding
10: Apparently
8: answers.
10: There are no cameras involved. Body cameras were not on the agents.
8: Homeland Security Secretary Mark Wayne Mullen says the driver tried to ram ICE agents pursuing him. America's listening to Fox News.

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1: St. Louis Cardinals outfielder Jordan Walker won the 2026 Home Run Derby at Citizens Bank Park in Philadelphia Monday, defeating Philadelphia Phillies slugger Kyle Schwarber in the final round. This year's contest featured an all-new swing-based format, as hitters had a limited amount of swings to hit as many home runs as possible. Junior Caminero of the Tampa Bay Rays had the longest home run of the night at 491 feet. Schwarber made it to the finals and hit 11 dingers, but Walker beat him with 12 to take the title. He's the first Cardinal to ever win the Home Run Derby. That's your sports on the Fox News Rundown. Tony Genualdo, Fox News.
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3: She has not catapulted this league into anything other than a laughingstock, and that's unfortunate. She has capitulated to the worst among us, bullies. She's afraid to lead, and you cannot be in a leadership position and be afraid to lead. It doesn't matter whether the conversation is officiating. It doesn't matter whether it is bullying Caitlin Clark. It doesn't matter whether or not it is the ongoing drama, whatever that drama is, whether it's the whole lesbian thing, whether it's the whole Caitlin Clark thing. Again, I mentioned officiating discipline. It has been one public relations failure after another, and it doesn't seem to be ending. That's where I would be with it. I'd be like, all right, is there an end in sight? And the answer is no. Why? Because Kathy Engelbert refuses to lead. For Outkicks, don't at me. I'm Dan Dockich, and this is Fox News Rundown.
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0: What's on your mind?
7: For years, Americans have been told that putting a screen in every student's hand would revolutionize education. We as a country have spent more than $30 billion replacing textbooks with laptops and tablets, convinced that more technology automatically means better learning. Instead, we may have conducted one of the most expensive educational experiments in modern history. A recent Fortune report highlighted testimony from a neuroscientist named Jared Horvath, who argues that today's students are showing declining literacy and numeracy scores alongside unprecedented classroom screen use. He's warning that technology, when used indiscriminately, may be undermining the very cognitive skills schools are supposed to strengthen. Now, as a college freshman who was just sitting in a high school classroom this time last year, this isn't an argument against technology. It's an argument against replacing thinking with tapping. And it's more.
8: 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You're just waiting for someone to match your role perfectly. Well, now there's a place where you can meet them fast.

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4: The U.S. and Iran keep going on the attack. I'm Dave Anthony, Fox News.
5: We're taking out all of their capability for anything having to do with the strait, with the Hormuz Strait.
4: Well, the third straight day of American strikes.
6: The United States Military Central Command says targets included Iranian coastal surveillance sites, plus drone and missile systems. President Trump says he's reinstating a blockade of Iranian ports, and he appears to be overturning years of American policy on freedom of navigation, announcing a 20% tax on all ships using the waterway.
4: Fox's Jonathan Savage. Iran's foreign minister responded, saying his country's the guardian of the strait as Iran keeps up the attacks.
7: The United Arab Emirates reported that two ships were hit overnight. And just a few hours ago, the United Kingdom Maritime Trade Association reported that another ship was hit just off the coast of Lima, Oman. This was a ship following the southern route through the strait established by Oman in defiance of the Iranian route to the north. Yesterday, a Cyprus-flagged container ship was hit.
4: Fox's Mike Tobin in Tel Aviv. Oil prices keep rising back up. More than 3% WTI, almost $81 a barrel. In Maine, there are anti-ICE protests over another deadly shooting.
8: Immigration rights groups are identifying the man as a father and Colombian native who was here on a work visa. DHS says yesterday morning agents were monitoring an address of someone who was ordered to be removed from the country. Later, an illegal migrant left the home in a car, but when they tried to stop the car, the agency says, quote, the vehicle attempted to flee the scene and fearing for public safety, an officer discharged his weapon.
4: Fox's Nate Foy. Maine Senator Angus King says the driver killed was not the immigrant targeted for removal. Lindsey Graham's sister Darlene will be sworn in as a senator today after South Carolina's governor appointed her to replace her Republican brother who died suddenly Saturday.
9: Lindsey has always been there for me, and now I will be there.
10: This is Danielle Fishel.
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21: Starting your morning off right. A new way of talk. A new way of understanding. Because we're in this together. This is your morning show with Michael Del Jordan.
22: Thank you, Mike McCann. 7 minutes after the hour. Good morning. Early bird gets the worm. Sleepy squirrel misses a nut. Rise and shine. Throw that leg over the bed. We got us a Tuesday, July the 14th, 2026, to live and understand together, because we're all in this together. This is your morning show. I'm Michael Del Giorno, honored to serve you. Jeffrey's got the sound. Brett's been very quiet today. Could be because he's wearing white. Jeffrey and I, together, almost got a good night's sleep.
23: Yeah, how does that happen?
22: I came in at 4 hours and 3 minutes. You came in at 3 hours?
23: Well, yeah. Yeah, I came in at 3 hours.
22: So together we're 7 hours.
23: Yeah.
22: For some reason, my Aura Ring said, take it very slow. It was warning me. I got up. I got the Wordle in three. I got the connections perfect. And at least I have something to show for why I was up late.
23: Right.
22: Jordan Walker stunned Kyle Schwarber. If you did not watch the T-Mobile Home Run Derby from Philadelphia, it may have been one of the greatest ones ever. So these two just dominated throughout the evening. They end up in the finals against each other. Schwarber's first, clubs 11 home runs out of 15 pitches. You think, well, he's going to win. He's finally, because he was a runner-up a few years back. He's finally going to win this. And then Jordan Walker of the St. Louis Cardinals gets up. He found himself sitting on six with only three swings left. So theoretically, he can't win unless he hits the final bonus ball. And in this year's format, it was a different color, and nobody could hit it all night long. In fact, Schwarber was the only one to hit a home run at that point with one of those last balls. So to everyone watching, including Kyle Schwarber, it looks over. And then he hits six in a row, including three with that bonus ball. It was just one of the most amazing things to have watched. There is zero chance today that the 2026 All-Star Game, or maybe there's something in the air in Philadelphia, can live up to the Home Run Derby last night. But the All-Star Game will be tonight, Citizens Bank Park in Philly, 7 o'clock on Fox. That's why I didn't sleep. Jeffrey just had good old-fashioned insomnia. We do have the choice of who the... Oh, go ahead, Greg. I didn't mean to...
24: Oh, I was going to say, you know what? I think they can tweak it one more way that I think will make it...
22: Oh, no, I love the new format.
24: Oh, no, no, I love the format. I think if you hit an upper deck, you get a 1.5. If you just make it over the thing, you get one. Because, I mean, Schwarber was cranking them.
0: Well, they both did. They both did, well, yeah. Well, actually, you could make a case that Contreras was hitting the deepest all night long.
24: I think that makes a difference.
0: Well, I mean, it would be a tweak, but you don't really want to have to make them try to kill it. I mean, it's about contact, and if the power's there, it's there, and the trajectory is there. I love the new format because we, instead of just...
24: Some of those were just lofting.
0: Well, in the case of Jordan Walker, a lot of his were just line drive. I've never seen a guy so effortless. He was so calm, which is all anybody talked about. I thought your first gripe was going to be when I heard... I thought it was going to be over putting it on Netflix, to which my father didn't have Netflix. And then I've got an 88-year-old on the phone. I'm trying to walk through how to get Netflix. Do you have a smart TV?
24: I thought that was disappointing.
0: I go, Dad, do you have a smart TV? I don't know if it's smart. It's a TV. He thinks. And I'm like, well, if it's a smart TV, you'll see apps.
1: How do I test it?
0: Well, what's an app? Oh, my gosh. I wanted to kill Major League Baseball at that point. The Home Run Derby lived up. Really double thumbs up. And now we got World Cup soccer today, semifinals, starting with France and Spain, 2:00 on Fox today. The choice, and it seems to be the choice of the president and the final choice and appointment by the governor, Lindsey Graham's sister, expected to be sworn in today to fill the South Carolina Senate seat upon his sudden death. We will go through who she is, obviously, ultimately, a special election will be held for the seat for the future. A third consecutive night of really hard U.S. strikes against Iran have been carried out. The president says he's reinstating the blockade of the Strait of Hormuz. The president's going to take 20% of cargo ships. I think oil gets to flow free. My guess is he gets oil to flow for free. But the president says, if I'm going to be the one that has to keep this Strait of Hormuz open alone, we're not going to be taken advantage of. And the blockade on their ports will be reinstated today as well. And if you're wondering what's really going on and is there any way out, the president's going to address the nation on Thursday. This week, things are going just the way I wanted them to go for 3 months. There is never any non-precision or productivity when it comes to military strikes. It's when the president fixates on peace with a 1,400-year enemy of the world that will never make peace with anyone. Now he's focused on strength and strangulation. And we'll finally start explaining all of this to the American people in a primetime address. I'm, to say the least, pleased. Do you remember Mom Donnie talking about all this talk of mass exodus? New Yorkers won't leave. This is all imagination. New Yorkers see dramatic exodus of millionaires, and it's creating an $11 billion loss of revenue for the city of New York. No wonder the latest Rasmussen shows 50% are worried about socialist Democrats. The good news for the socialist Democrats, they have made progress in their first goal, which is to take over the Democrat Party. They began to sprinkle in, populate, they infiltrated, then they agitated for the longest period of time. Oh, the squad's doing this, or the squad is saying that, or, and it was like this little cancer that was just, you know, wedged in a liver and nobody was really worried about it, kind of a thing. And then they went all out war. And that's what they're in right now. And they kind of turned their geographic focus to inner cities, and they got the biggest, New York. But it also got them a lot of spotlight. There was nothing stealth about it. And if half of America is concerned and worried about socialist Democrats, remember what midterms are about. They've had a lot of midterm victories in primaries, and now here come generals. So you want party unification, you want enthusiasm, not 50% worried, and they need to be united behind an individual's celebrity, if you will, and or a key issue.
22: This is going to be one of the most interesting midterms ever. And we could make it the most volatile is if it just strikes people to stay home. Because that could actually turn a very low turnout, could actually turn this nightmare into a bigger nightmare for America, not the Socialist Democrats. But if everyone shows up, half of them are worried about Socialist Democrats. There's going to be a lot of them on tickets. 6 in 10 young women get their health and wellness information from influencers. Now, remember, if something's free, what is it? What does it tell you? You're the product. You're being sold. You're not being cared for. And not by a doctor, by an influencer. But sold mostly. My wife likes to make fun of me. I love these. When a waitress, you know, says what you, you know, you order a filet. Like, that's not enough, right? I'm having the filet, a baked potato, some grilled asparagus. Would you like some lobster with that? There's something about when they upsell me. I appreciate it because that's their job and they're good at it. And I'm a fatty. Yeah, give me the lobster. Then after dinner, would you like a cup of coffee or an after dinner drink? Well, I don't drink, but a cup of coffee would sound good. Would you like to try our cheesecake with that? And I go, you know what? I'm actually full, but I so appreciate you upselling me. Yes, bring it with two forks.
24: Just one more mint.
22: That is my all time. That and bring out the dead. That's it. That's all I need. Not that they didn't do a lot more, but from Monty Python's impact on my life, bring out the, well, and then the guy, it's just a flesh wound. He's a torso. They were really sick. We're sick, aren't we? You know, it kind of dawned on me. My wife's been nagging me to get back on the treadmill. And she's on there every day with a little sports bra, you know, and her shorts. So she was nagging me the other day. Dick, my son is always lurking like somebody in the grassy knoll to take a bad picture. So I come out my shirt, one of her sports bras and my shorts, and I get on the treadmill when they walk in. They snap the picture. Now it's trapped forever. I think that was the moment it dawned on me. You know what? I really am not normal, am I? But Monty Python wasn't either. All right. We got a big show today for you. Rory's going to be by. He's got something to say about the home run derby as well. I wonder if he stayed up. Did anybody sleep? But Rory jumped on my theme yesterday, which is July or any day of the year. This is a huge sports week. And last night's home run derby lived up to it. What does today's semifinal of World Cup soccer have in store for us, or tonight's All-Star game? Or how about the Open on Thursday? So Rory's going to be covering that. You all fell so in love with her that I thought, wouldn't it be nice while Decker's gone? You know, if we just snuck in a couple of visits with our favorite.
23: You got her?
22: Natalie Migliore, ladies and gentlemen, will be on the show today.
23: Wow.
22: Now we got a huge growing number of cases of Legionnaire's disease in New York City. We want to get an exodus of that as well. I got a call from one of my Minnesota listeners. You know, with the you probably still have it somewhere in your system, but you know, what are all these targets that we have? How do we keep coming up with these missile installations? What are we finding? I mean, how many of them are there? I don't know if he was doubting it or not, but we're gonna visit with Stephen Bucci about these targets. And more than just that, what the plan is now. Newt Gingrich is in our sound of the day. He offers what he believes is an Abraham Lincoln strategy that Trump is carrying out. But what is the plan? What are the targets? And is an end ever in sight? Or is this the end? And again, ultimately, beyond military expertise, the president will tell us in a primetime speech on Thursday. So we got a lot to cover. Miss a little, you'll miss a lot, and we will miss you. What's happening in Iran right now? It's not just another headline, because it probably already has been or could be a direct hit to your wallet. And why? Because when conflict breaks out, the Middle East, oil moves. And everything follows. 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All right, one chance to live this Tuesday, July the 14th, 2026. It will never, ever happen again. We must understand it together because we're all in it together. This is your day. This is your morning show.
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12: Oh, thank you for the opening jingle. From Youngstown, Ohio. All right, good morning. 26 minutes after the hour, if you're just waking up, the United States of America has conducted a third consecutive night of strikes against Iran. Mark Mayfield will fill you in.
13: President Trump spoke from the Oval Office following U.S. Central Command's announcement of the new strikes.
14: They want to make a deal. They came back. We made a deal 2 days ago, and they want to make a deal. They've been negotiating for 47 years, but nobody's ever hit them militarily. We're hitting them very hard.
13: CENTCOM said in a post on X that these latest strikes were at the direction of Trump and will continue to degrade Iran's ability to attack innocent civilians and commercial shipping in the Strait of Hormuz. This comes after the president says he's reinstating the blockade of the strait. In a post on Truth Social, Trump said the waterway is open, and they are only stopping Iran's ships and customers from entering or leaving. I'm Mark Mayfield.
12: Today, an American astronaut will blast off from Russia to begin an 8-month mission living in orbit. Rory O'Neill reports.
15: The launch for Anil Menon comes amid reports of cracks and leaks on the aging International Space Station. Menon says he's seen NASA and Russian engineers troubleshoot the issue side by side.
17: And they take it very seriously. So I know that I'm in good hands. And we are trying our best to figure out the best forward resolution to the problem.
15: It's the first mission for Menon, who is a medical doctor and Space Force colonel. It will be among the last crew expeditions as the ISS is set to retire in 2030. I'm Rory O'Neill.
12: So my wife was the first to notice this, and it became a family discussion. These soccer players, and then we got the semifinals today at 2. They look a little jacked up. They look a little wired. Andrea said wired. I said, they're all like coked up. They're just like, you know, and paranoid. Well, a new study shows soccer players may be at risk of higher levels of depression and anxiety midlife. Michael Kastner reports.
29: The research just presented at the Alzheimer's Association International Conference in London looked at 142 former elite pro soccer players and their neurological symptoms compared to those without a history of multiple head impacts. About 31% of retired players were found in the range for significant depression symptoms compared to 9% who did not have a history of head impacts. About 42% of the soccer players had significant anxiety symptoms compared to 25% of non-players. I'm Michael Kastner.
12: Yeah, I mean, can you imagine we have to play soccer with helmets? How does that work? Today, you need to brush up on your French. Brie Tennis on how to party French style today of all days.
32: Today is Bastille Day, commemorating the 1789 storming of the Bastille, which started the French Revolution. In France today, there'll be parades, fireworks, and lots of French food to celebrate. If you're among the 9.4 million Americans who claim French ancestry, embrace that today. French it up. Wear a beret. Buy a baguette. Eat some brie cheese. Don't forget the French champagne. And if you're not French, it's okay to fake it. I'm Brie Tennis.
12: Bastille Day, France and Spain at 2 in the semifinals. Could get crazy. Jane Lynch, 66 years old. MMA fighter Conor McGregor, 38. Franklin Graham, son of Billy, 74. And if it's your birthday, happy birthday. We're so glad you were born.
33: I'm Jim Schultz in Tampa, and my morning show is your morning show with Michael DelGiordo.

0: yesterday about Lindsey Graham's estate only being worth about $1.5 million all them years in Congress, and he didn't get rich off insider trading. Turns out he was just a show for the military industrial complex, just for the love of the game.
1: Yeah, the late Lindsey Graham ranked among the bottom half of Congress' big earners, despite more than three decades in office. So he was there a long time to get very entrenched and to be in a position to make a lot of money helping people, quote unquote, or with early inside trading information. And he dies with a net worth of $1.5 million. And I'll bet virtually all of that is his home. He ranked 294th in wealth among 535 voting members of Congress. Think about that. And senators usually are wealthier than representatives. So puts them in the bottom half of senators and 294th among 534. You know what? In this day and age, that may be the most impressive scoreboard of life. I mean, as a tax-paying American, well done, good and faithful Senator Lindsey Graham, who will be replaced by his sister. We'll have more on that coming up. Nashville, Tennessee.
2: Good morning, Michael. The fact that the Home Run Derby was not on a regular channel is about as close to communism as you can possibly get. Only Putin would do that. Matter of fact, I blame it on Putin. Have a good morning, sir.
1: Well, the Democrats, of course, are blaming it on Trump. You know, I think we're all going to have to get used to this. And you know, it starts with anybody with a smart television. The sources have changed. Well, look at us this morning. How many of you right now are listening on a radio? How many of you are right now listening on a computer? How many of you right now are listening on a phone? How many of you are listening right now and it's not right now? It's later today. How something gets to you is wild, wild west now. Used to be, oh, people either had rabbit ears or cable. Not anymore. And so when my TV comes on, I don't know if I'm clicking Prime. I don't know if I'm clicking Netflix. I don't know if I'm clicking Paramount. I don't know if I'm clicking DirecTV, but I'm clicking something and it's costing me a lot of money. But there's just some things that kind of cross the line with people. I mean, we know it's happening, but it's crossing the line. I mean, I just want to watch the freaking home run. My dad was like, this is my first call from my dad. It says home run derby comes out at 7, but it's saying 1996. So he's on cable. So I go, Dad, do you have Netflix? And he goes, no, I have DirecTV. And that's when I knew what I was up against. I said, well, do you have a Netflix app? What's an app? Do you have a smart TV? I don't know how smart it is. I don't talk to it.
3: How do you test it?
1: Then I wanted to say, you mean your remote? You can't talk into your remote control? I didn't even want to go there.
3: I can't do that.
1: But yeah, that was kind of a nasty twist. Now, I can tell you that tonight, the All-Star game itself is on Fox. But I do think Netflix had the better product with the Home Run Derby. And only because people are waking up every second, I got to chime in and just tell you that Jordan Walker, for all my listeners in the loo, the St. Louis Cardinal Jordan Walker, he stunned Kyle Schwarber. He had 6 home runs with 3 balls to go, and Schwarber had 11 in the bank. I mean, I've counted my chickens before they hatched a lot in life, but this one didn't even feel like counting chickens. I think I go, Schwarber's finally going to win. Because nobody could hit the final ball, had to be the, what color was that? Like a purple?
4: It was a magenta.
1: Magenta. They had to hit the magenta ball. And nobody all night, every competitor couldn't hit the magenta ball out. Now, if you did hit the magenta ball out, you could keep going. Schwarby was the first to hit that out when he racked up 11. So here's Jordan Walker sitting with 6, and he's only got 3 pitches left. That's 9. I mean, he'd have to hit 3 of the magenta balls just a tie. And he hits 6 straight and beats Schwarber 12-11 in the T-Mobile.

0: I mean, for that Nashville caller, you didn't just miss the home run derby. You might have missed. Well, that's why I've only slept. My Aura Ring told me, take it very slow today. I slept 4 hours because of this home run derby. And you know what? It was worth every hour of sleep I lost. Bob in Mississippi. This should be interesting.
1: Well, good morning, fellas. Mom dummy. He's like a dog that chases cars. Once he catches it, he looks at you with that look. What do I do now? Low IQ Bob, Mississippi.
0: And that's a reference to Mom Donnie promised everybody that, you know, these scare tactics that if I do what I have to do to make New York more affordable, the millionaires will leave. They don't know New Yorkers. They won't leave. Well, they have left in mass. And they now have cost the mayor $11 billion in lost revenue. And that $11 billion is going to have to come from somewhere. The state. And it's broke. Where is that going to come from?
2: There go the buses.
0: Well, yeah. He's not going to be able to deliver. And he's doing it all in a spotlight. And so you on one side, you can say these socialists have made great strides this year. But they haven't been doing it stealthily and blindly. They've been doing it under a spotlight, and America's watching. No wonder in a Rasmussen poll today, 50% are worried about socialist Democrats. Donna's in Philadelphia. Oh, Donna.
3: Good morning from Philadelphia. My husband and I just purchased a second home 30 minutes north of Williamsport, Pennsylvania.
0: Little League
3: World Series. Now is a great time to plan your visit and get that off your bucket list, Michael. Most tickets are free.
0: Yeah, that's what kind of worries me. The notion that they're free. And that, you know, all the family members and people from that area are going to want to, you know, how early do you have to get there to get a seat at a good game?
4: Can you imagine the financial burden to go and play in that tournament on a family?
0: Well, they, you know.
4: I mean, what an opportunity, first of all, for the kid.
0: Well, you're starting off with travel teams. That's expensive in and of itself. And then they just keep going. I mean, the journey to the Little League World Series.
4: Yeah.
0: They say that the hardest thing, believe it or not, to win is not March Madness. It's to win a college baseball World Series because of what it takes to get there. I'm not so certain. I mean, to be a Little League. Now, it wasn't when I was little, you know, your Little League team was your Little League team. Now, these are like all-star teams from areas. So that's why it's good to say, oh, this is Goodlettsville, Tennessee, because that's really the best. But even that, how are the best players in Goodlettsville, Tennessee getting all the way to Williamsport and then become a World Series champion over the best in the world, whether it's China, Japan, or
4: a lot of bake sales and car washes,
0: any of those international cheating teams? And let's face it, they cheat.
4: They cheat.
0: 37-year-old man with a bad hip, you know, is pitching.
4: He's got lights out. Hair. What is that?
2: Remember the Hawaii team?
0: Oh, that was the worst.
2: They all shaved. That was insane.
0: They were all out at the strip clubs that night. They were of age. No, I have always wanted to go to a Little League World Series.
4: Give me a beer.
0: That's what we should do. Just go to the Little League World Series. We're on in Williamsport.
4: Yeah,
0: I can broadcast from the radio station. Not a bad idea, Donna. Keep those talkbacks coming. Or if you prefer in writing, we always have our emails at michaeld@iheartmedia.com. You know, we were talking about that, the polls of plenty. I was in an argument, not an argument. We weren't arguing. We were just kind of comparing notes on, who's the one that had the sex scandal? Was it Diddy? No.
4: Well, he had some scandals going on.
0: What's the main one? He went to jail.
4: Yeah, Diddy.
0: That was Diddy. Yeah. So I don't know. I was kicking around, you know, this and that. And then, you know, and it's my wife's, my mom's, how could I go blank on this? This is my real life.
4: I don't
0: know. Not nurse, but, respiratory therapist. So we're going back and forth. Boom, boom, boom, boom, boom, boom. She goes, well, I'll tell you what. And I'll admit, I get my news from TikTok. And I said, first of all, I'd just like to interrupt and say, I appreciate you being transparent like that and admitting you get your news from TikTok. So I don't know if it's true, but, you know, I get my news from TikTok. And I thought, in that moment, you know, because even in casual conversations, it's just the way my brain works. Everything just starts going, and I get this vivid picture. You know, I always tell you what my mom used to say. A man doesn't leave his house unless he's got another woman.
4: Sure.
0: No one abandons something unless they've replaced it. So journalism, of course, has been outed. So it's gone through a death. It's now in deep decomposition. But that's not a victory for one political side or the other. It opens Pandora's box of replacement. We have an entire general. First of all, we don't have the common experiences. Secondly, we don't trust anybody. Therefore, we trust anything. You see how this works? How did TikTok become a source of news to a generation? Well, you have to first get rid of newspapers, network news, or the internet was originally the networks feeding the news through the internet, but it was still the news. Now, some are getting their news from TikTok, some are getting it from X, some are getting it from Facebook. And in those cases, those are the people who don't know what Netflix is or if their TV is smart, but I digress. So it's just frightening as that all breaks down what it's been replaced with. Now, there's no question we're going to be more divided, and there's no question we're going to be more stupid. And here's another example. 6 in 10 young women get their health and wellness information from influencers. They're selling you something. I still bite. Andrew makes fun of me 2-3 times a year. I got convinced on a reel that somebody invented a hose nozzle that can be as strong as a power washer. And I'm like, oh, I hate pulling out the power washer. You know, all the hoses are getting tangled as you're trying to wheel it and you're stubbing your feet and it's heavy. You got to go up the stairs with it. You got to do the hose. You got to do the gas with the oil. And this thing is telling me, no, it has created a mechanism that's like a motorless engine. That as the water hits it, it speeds it up, speeds it up, speeds it up, speeds it up, finer and finer and finer to the point. And then, of course, in the demonstration video, it's doing everything a power washer can do. And I'm like, well, you mean to tell me I could, because before I paint my fence, I got to power wash it. I can do that without dragging that heavy power washer. All right, $76, I'll buy it. You wouldn't believe the piece of plastic that arrived. I'm 61 years old, and my urine stream is stronger than this nozzle. And as it's trickling, I look through, and you can see my wife in the window just shaking her head in judgment. I've been had again. They're selling you something. Or they have these long videos that never end, and they sucker you in. Next thing you know, you've been watching it for an hour and a half, and it won't tell you what this formula of 4 simple things in your pantry that will make you live to 150 years. I mean, come on. Just open-ended question. What do you think the dangers are that 6 in 10 young women are getting their health and wellness information from an influencer is? Not doctors, not nurse practitioners, not physician's assistants, nothing, from influencers. And most of them don't even have a medical background. This is especially true for young women. 57% of women 18 to 20. I can't stress enough. You're thinking kids. No. 18 to 29. You could have something serious and you're getting your health and wellness from an influencer. 57% of women 18 to 29 say they get health and wellness information from influencers. That's 10 percent points higher than the share of young men. Not that young men are much smarter. Here are some notable findings from the experiences young men and women have been having. Young women are especially likely to say they often see influencer content about beauty and appearance. Okay, well, that's kind of harmless. You're just going to make your lips look crazy. Young women are also around twice as likely as a young man to say that they often see content about alternative medicine. A third or more of both groups say they often hear about these topics, and around half or more of both young men and young women say they often see fitness content. And of course, they're all telling you different things. Don't eat tomatoes because of this in it. Eat this, eat that. Nobody's talking to like people who have education in this. I think at that point, I think I'd rather you AI, wouldn't you, than an influencer?
2: I saw this story, Michael, and all I could think of was the Wild West with the elixirs they used to sell. It did everything.
0: Well, what's the problem with people that don't believe in anything? They'll fall for anything, right? I mean, we saw this coming a mile away. All right, 51 minutes after the hour, your morning show continues with your top five stories next. 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All right. Top five stories of the day are coming up next. Mick Jagger's in our sounds of the day. Natalie Migliore is stopping by next hour, as will Rory O'Neill, having the very latest on the big week in sports, from Home Run Derby to All-Star Game to FIFA semifinals to the Open beginning on Thursday. Rory's got the story when your morning show continues.
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9: 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A black man from the projects comes forward with information about the case.
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9: 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Lee Harris is sentenced to 90 years.
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9: Behind bars, Lee finds an unlikely ally in his cellie, Robert. The pair are like chalk and cheese. There's no way their paths would ever cross on the outside. But as a fellow inmate, Robert sees through the lies and vows to do the unthinkable. Clear Lee's name.
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0: 56 minutes after the hour, Lindsey Graham's sister will fill his South Carolina Senate seat until the end of his term after his unexpected death. Mark Mayfield has the story.
19: South Carolina Governor Henry McMaster announced on Monday that Darlene Graham Nordone will serve in the role until the term ends in January. Nordone said her brother was always there for her. Now she will be there for him. McMaster said Graham was serious about his work, but also kind-hearted and cared deeply about others. Graham passed away over the weekend from aortic dissection. I'm Mark Mayfield.
0: President Trump in a Fox News interview says the U.S. will take a guardian role in the Strait of Hormuz.
20: When we do that, we're going to be reimbursed because the other nations are very wealthy. They're on our side. And we can't be expected to do that for nothing, unlike we had for many years.
0: The president warned the U.S. will continue to strike Iran.
20: But we had a deal, but nobody knows. We had a deal. It was a done deal. And then they broke it. They always break it. We've had 10 deals with these people. And so we're just going to hit them very hard.
0: Yeah, we just got a call from Lisa was just in Chicago to see, I believe it was Ella Langley, right? She has this week's number one song, Choosing Texas. Number one, marking the 13th time at the top since its release, Taylor Swift's I Knew It, I Knew You stayed in the second spot. Langley's other song, Be Her, was number three. Tame Impala, Ariana Grande, Bruno Mars, Drake, and Olivia Dean also fill out the top 10. President Trump is gearing up for next month's 250 Grand Prix in the nation's capital. We'll have more on that next hour. It was Jordan Walker stunning Kyle Schwarber in the home run derby in Philadelphia. The actual all-star game is tonight. The semifinals of World Cup soccer begin today at 2. France and Spain on Bastille Day, I might add. All right, your morning show continues to visit with Rory and Natalie as your morning show continues next. 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
22: St. Louis Cardinals outfielder Jordan Walker pulled off a dramatic comeback to win the 2026 Major League Baseball Home Run Derby in Philadelphia last night, defeating hometown favorite Kyle Schwarber in the final round. Walker sealed the victory by hitting home runs on his final six swings, edging Schwarber 12-11 to become the first player in Cardinals franchise history to capture the Derby crown. The All-Star Game is tonight in Philly at 8 Eastern on Fox. And in the 2026 FIFA World Cup, we get our first semifinal game today at 3 p.m. Eastern as Spain takes on France. 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
23: The U.S. military is getting ready to put a blockade back in place around Iran's ports. I'm Dave Anthony, Fox News. It was lifted during the ceasefire. It'll be reimposed today as fighting rages on.
24: We will end up discontrolling the whole thing.
23: And what
24: they're doing is being very foolish, very stupid, and they've treated people horribly.
23: And President Trump says to keep the Strait of Hormuz safe, the U.S. will charge ships 20% for passage after a third day of American strikes.
25: The U.S. pounded Iran for 5 hours last night. CENTCOM says they hit military targets across six different locations.
23: Fox's Aisha Hazmi also reports from the White House. Iran also keeps up the attacks.
25: The IRGC carried out drone and missile strikes on U.S. military targets in Bahrain, Kuwait, and Jordan. And a Dutch shipping firm says one of its vessels was struck off the coast of Oman.
23: And Iran also hit two other tankers, and oil prices keep rising back up. More than 2%. WTI back to about $80 a barrel. A week ago, it was 68, something the president may discuss with Iraq's new prime minister today when he visits the White House for talks, trying to deepen a financial partnership with the U.S. There's another ICE shooting being protested and investigated. This one in Biddeford, Maine, where immigration agents were trying to detain someone here illegally.
26: Maine Senator Angus King said DHS Secretary Mark Wayne Mullen told him the officer opened fire after the driver tried to use his car as a weapon against agents. He also claims the shooting victim was not the target of the arrest warrant.
23: Fox's Nate Foy, a deputy U.S. Marshal, shot and killed trying to arrest a wanted fugitive in Louisiana. That led to a long standoff until the suspect was taken into custody, then hospitalized with injuries. South Carolina gets a new senator today. Lindsey Graham's sister Darlene will be sworn in after being appointed by the governor.
27: It is such a privilege to get to finish some of his important work.
23: Darlene Graham Nordone will finish the term for Senator Graham that will last.
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12: Starting your morning off right. A new way of talk. A new way of understanding. Because we're in this together. This is your morning show with Michael Del Jordan.
13: It will be Lindsey Graham's sister sworn in today to fill in the South Carolina Senate seat for her brother who died suddenly. Third consecutive night of U.S. strikes in Iran. Around 100 million people across the country set to face extreme heat this week. World Cup soccer semifinals begin today at 2 on Bastille Day. France and Spain, 2 o'clock on Fox. One of my favorite things about this show is, well, everything. But, I mean, who I work for, who I work with, who we serve, you. I could go on and on. One of the only negatives is an alarm clock going off in the 3 o'clock hour. It's just never natural. It's never normal. And every now and then you got to make some tough choices. Last night was one of those. I won't have any problem going to bed tonight and missing the All-Star game, but the Home Run Derby is always special. The new format made it extra special. And the way it came down to Jordan Walker and Kyle Schwarber in his home park made it unmissable. I lost a lot of sleep, but I'm glad I saw it. Rory, that's just a part of a long week of really, really big sporting events. This is a pretty special July.
14: Yeah, but I don't have Netflix. I missed it.
13: Oh, you and have Netflix.
14: You seriously don't have?
13: Why don't you have Netflix?
14: I put myself in a financial diet of going one streaming service at a time.
13: At a time. Well, next year, of course, it was 2 years. When's the Women's World Cup?
14: Two years.
0: Yep. That's going to be exclusively on Netflix. So you're going to have to bite the bullet.
14: All right. My dad
0: called and said, Mike, I'm getting ready to watch this home run derby. And it says 1996. I said, Dad, do you have Netflix? What's that? No, I have DirecTV. And I go, oh boy. But for those that had Netflix and watched it, it was just the greatest I've ever seen.
14: Yeah, well, it's getting into that. It's like the NFL. You need 42 services to try to watch.
0: It's aggravating.
14: And there, that was some of the complaints. But otherwise, what exactly happened there in Philly? Everyone seems to be pleased with the results from last night. Of course, looking forward to the All-Star game tonight, which will be on Fox, regular old TV. Fox is going to have quite the day with the France versus Spain match then leading up to the All-Star game. So it should be quite the show. And as you said, quite a sports week. We've got the British Open or the Open coming up this week as well. Just got through the Wimbledon tournament. So, the DVR is smoking this week with our early schedules.
0: Yeah, All-Star game, not what it used to be. Home Run Derby was better than ever, but hidden on Netflix. The other thing is it's Bastille Day and France has taken on Spain.
14: Ooh, la, la.
0: I mean, wow. And then tomorrow, I actually love France. I really think they'll win relatively easy against Spain. I got England.
14: Really?
0: Beating Argentina.
14: But France has not given up a goal, right?
0: I haven't seen anybody play like that. They just seem far and away the best. So, World Cup semifinals. You never say the British Open. That's assumed.
14: It's just the Open.
0: The Open Championship. Now we have the U.S. Open and you're free to add to that, but the Open. Yes, and it'll be at the all-new, renovated, and reopened Royal Birkdale Golf Club in England. So that'll be interesting. 154th Open.
14: I haven't looked at the weather for the week.
0: I used to always joke. I like to watch the Open because it looks like an ugly golf course like we play. But they are far from ugly, and I've grown to find them beautiful, and they are hard. So the 154th Open semifinals of World Cup soccer.
14: They're beautiful in their own way, but they're not Augusta.
0: You notice Bobby Jones didn't build any deep bunkers like they do over in Europe. Rory's going to be back in the third hour. He's got a lot of things to kick around. We're going to focus a little bit on the war in Iran and the replacement for Lindsey Graham and just who is his sister. And she will have the office till January. And then whoever wins the special election will ultimately hold that seat. And who might that be? We'll kick that around with Rory coming up next hour. The U.S. has completed its strikes against Iran's military targets for the third consecutive night. I mentioned we had one of our Twin City listeners say, you know, how many of these targets do they have? Where do these keep coming from? I thought we had removed them all. We're going to visit with Colonel Stephen Bucci about the targets, about the plan, and if ever an end is in sight, or is this the new end? But third night of strikes. Fox and Friends loves. If they're not doing something really stupid and silly, they love to show you things blowing up. You know, they get all the military footage. Tehran hit two oil tankers in the Strait of Hormuz, which triggered fresh missile alerts in Bahrain. U.S. Central Command said it had completed the latest wave of strikes against Iran. The five-hour mission struck military targets across the country and further degraded Iran's ability to attack commercial shipping. CENTCOM said in a statement, again, this is taking out any offensive capabilities. The president has been pretty clear. And again, this whole segment ends. The president's going to address the nation Thursday night. This is something that's been necessary for a long time. Newt Gingrich is in our Sounds of the Day. Newt is going to draw upon history and Abraham Lincoln and a tactic he used. And it's basically how the president is playing this out like a slow snake strangling, if you will. And it's keeping Iran alienated and it's keeping everybody angry with Iran. So the president first established those very deep relationships with United Arab Emirates, Saudi Arabia, you know, some of these Arab and Muslim nations. But, you know, for the rest of the world, it's relying mostly on its energy from this Strait of Hormuz area. It's isolated all the anger towards Iran. And you'll see today one of the stories, it's kind of buried, but it's there. is Iran's trying to say, well, we've controlled the Strait of Hormuz. You should be cutting these deals with us. We'll never ask for 20%. And they just don't have any say because they've lost trust. Nobody wants to trust the Strait of Hormuz to terrorists with a clear motive of disruption. So this takes away their ability to continue to strike. I think the ultimate answer, this is everything I've been waiting for the president to do. He becomes pest control at this point. But you secure the Strait of Hormuz, period, end of story, and whatever it takes. So what all the end game is to this, or the reality of this, or is peace even possible, or just peace through strength, we'll find out Thursday when the president addresses the nation. We're going to take over the Strait, according to the president, and we'll be reimbursed at a rate of 20% on all cargo ships for overseeing one of the world's most critical oil passageways. We'll become guardians of the Strait, Trump said during an interview with Fox and Friends. We're going to hit Iran very hard, and we're going to keep the Strait and probably run it. And we've been taken advantage of for a long time. So we're not going to allow that to happen. We're going to charge 20%. Now, keeping it open consistently and the reality and the perception that it is safe, safe for the insurance companies to allow the ships, safe for the captains to drive the ships. And it will take, every day we'll build upon that trust. So you got to get it open. You can't just say it's open. It's got to stay open without any attacks. What kind of military force will that take? What kind of, and he's also reinforcing the blockade. So they go back to having no way to commerce. I mean, I will tell you, there is no way out for Iran in this situation. However, they're terrorists. So they don't care if there's a way out. And as long as one's still breathing and their heart's still beating, they're going to be fighting and causing trouble. They're going to kill you or you're going to kill them. They're going to defeat you or you're going to defeat them. But surrender, I don't think it's in their DNA. President will deliver a primetime speech 9 p.m. Eastern time on Thursday. And we presume that is either going to be from the Oval Office, which I think would be most appropriate. And then we hope there's the kind of explanation that the American people have deserved all along. And if I think at the point you are speaking on prime time to the American people on the issue of war, the tactics can't be a part of this. So if he's been doing something really clever, he can explain it now, but I mean, this can't be a tactic and part of clever events. The American people need to be educated on this enemy. And I'd be very interested to hear how the president identifies the enemy. He continues to address them as a problem since the 1970s, not the 600s. That's kind of been my problem with the president on this. I hope he gets it straight by Thursday night. All right, 17 minutes after the hour, if you're just waking up, when we come back, not one, not two, not three, but your top five stories of the day, so keep listening. When it comes to supplements, two things matter most. First and foremost, that it works. 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
13: 25 minutes after the hour, if you are just waking up on this Tuesday morning, the U.S. has conducted a third consecutive night of airstrikes on Iran. Mark Mayfield has all the details.
25: President Trump spoke from the Oval Office following U.S. Central Command's announcement of the new strikes.
26: They want to make a deal. They came back. We made a deal 2 days ago, and they want to make a deal. They've been negotiating for 47 years, but nobody's ever hit them militarily. We're hitting them very hard.
25: CENTCOM said in a post on X that these latest strikes were at the direction of Trump and will continue to degrade Iran's ability to attack innocent civilians and commercial shipping in the Strait of Hormuz. This comes after the president says he's reinstating the blockade of the strait. In a post on Truth Social, Trump said the waterway is open, and they are only stopping Iran's ships and customers from entering or leaving. I'm Mark Mayfield.
13: Today, an American astronaut will blast off from Russia to begin an 8-month mission living in orbit.
27: The launch for Anil Menon comes amid reports of cracks and leaks on the aging International Space Station. Menon says he's seen NASA and Russian engineers troubleshoot the issue side by side.
29: And they take it very seriously. So I know that I'm in good hands. And we are trying our best to figure out the best forward resolution to the problem.
27: It's the first mission for Menon, who is a medical doctor and Space Force colonel. It will be among the last crew expeditions as the ISS is set to retire in 2030. I'm Rory O'Neill.
13: The Library of Congress is honoring America's 250th birthday with an exhibit that features a rare draft of the Declaration of Independence.
30: The Declaration's promise features an original draft of the document written by Thomas Jefferson, with edits by Benjamin Franklin and John Adams. Among the other items in the exhibit are President Lincoln's draft of the Gettysburg Address and a Declaration of Rights read by Susan B. Anthony, a leader in the women's suffrage movement. The exhibit will run through July of next year. I'm Tammy Trujillo.
13: Broadway actor Josh Grissetti is dead at the age of 44.
31: Playbill reports Grissetti died last Friday. Friends and former co-stars Ciara Boggess and Rob McClure say he died by suicide. Grissetti began his New York stage career in 2008 when he earned the Theater World Award for Outstanding Debut Performance. He also appeared in several television shows, including The Marvelous Mrs. Maisel. Grissetti was a tenured professor of theater and dance at Cal State Fullerton. He also had a large following on Instagram and TikTok, where he offered advice to aspiring actors. I'm Daniel Martindale.
13: President Trump is gearing up for next month's Freedom 250 Grand Prix in the nation's capital. Mark Mayfield is back to fill us in.
25: He welcomed several IndyCar drivers to the White House on Monday to preview the event.
26: On August 22nd and 23rd, it'll be an awesome display of American patriotism and raw horsepower and ingenuity.
25: Trump predicted it's going to be the most watched race ever. The White House says the race will showcase the majesty of D.C. as drivers navigate a track full of iconic monuments in celebration of America's 250th birthday. The Freedom 250 Grand Prix will be the first ever IndyCar race to be held in Washington, D.C. I'm Mark Mayfield.
13: I've competed on that course. Every morning when I lived there. If you were just waking up, we had probably, in my humble personal opinion, the greatest home run derby in Major League Baseball All-Star history. Jordan Walker of the St. Louis Cardinals stunned Kyle Schwarber and the world watching and won the T-Mobile Home Run Derby in Philadelphia. Becomes the first Cardinal to ever, think about that, Mark McGwire. All the great Cardinals. First Cardinal to ever win the Derby. Shortly after, Schwarby clubbed 11 home runs in the finals, sending his hometown crowd into an absolute frenzy. Walker found himself sitting on six with only three swings left. Do the math. He's going to have to hit the magenta ball that nobody's been able to hit out all night until Schwarber did finally in the finals, and that was only one. How many of these is he going to have to hit out? Well, he hits six straight home runs, including three with the bonus ball to defeat Schwarber 12-11. All-Star game is tonight. Citizens Bank Park in Philadelphia on Fox at 7. World Cup soccer semi start today, Bastille Day, and it's Fox and France versus Spain on Fox at 2. Tomorrow, England and Argentina, and as Rory mentioned, the 154th Open Championship starts Thursday at Royal Birkdale Golf Club in England. I don't know who anybody else is expecting to win, but I'll be rooting for Rory. Conor McGregor, bad leg and all, 38 years old today. Very funny. Jane Lynch, 66. Imagine Dragons lead singer Dan Reynolds is 39. And Billy's son, Franklin Graham, is 74. If it's your birthday, happy birthday. So glad you were born. And thanks for waking up with your morning show.
0: Brett in Franklin, Tennessee. And my morning show is your morning show with Michael Del Giorno.

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0: watching it. Ladies and gentlemen, she's the only one that when she fills in has her own theme song. Natalie Migliore is here.
1: Natalie.
0: Now, we could do this one of two ways, Natalie. We could be professional and I could do this big stager how in New York City there's a growing number of cases of Legionnaires' disease. What's happening, Natalie, in the city? How many and what are we doing about it? But let's face it, we don't care about this story. We just wanted to have you on the show while Decker was gone.
2: Oh, thank you. Well, you know, if you really want to make that joke, then, Michael, it's would you rather have Legionnaires or the parasite, the stomach parasite that's going around? Take your pick.
0: I think.
2: And we should go around the streets of New York City asking people, which one do you want?
0: So, all right. I have, Andrea's goes, I got fresh, beautiful peaches. I'll make us a peach salad with seeds and this and that. And then she rips out the packaged lettuce. And I'm like, all I can think about is I'm paranoid. Anything that comes packaged, there have been no cases in Tennessee until there's a case in Tennessee and it could be me. So the whole time I'm eating this salad, I'm just like dreading. Am I getting a parasite? What are the symptoms of Legionnaires' disease, though? I am kind of curious.
2: So it's almost like fever-like symptoms. They kind of leads to pneumonia in some cases. Yeah. So a lot of times people really, how it forms is in these, we have cooling towers here in New York City. So when it comes to it, people are breathing in the mist that these cooling towers, that come from these cooling towers that they make, and they're breathing it in and it's contaminated and then they're getting sick. So at least 60 cases, that's the official number so far, but it is because it's slowed down in the past few days, Michael, but we've definitely seen 15 people currently hospitalized. And a lot of people here in New York, when you go around the streets asking them, like, that's what I've been doing. There are more than 160 cooling towers within a few block radius, and people are like, well, if you're waiting to see how many cooling towers have this bacteria, why don't you just clean them all? Like, why can't you? People want to know why they can't just clean them all.
0: By the way, this is New York City where Mom Donnie said, of course, we're going to have no problem with exodus. That's all a fairy tale. Nobody leaves New York. Apparently, the exodus has been so bad, there's an $11 billion loss in revenue. So, something tells me the free buses aren't coming, let alone cleaning all the misters. Let's get on to the serious business. Just to show people why you're everyone's favorite. There's no way you didn't have Netflix, and there's no way you missed the Home Run Derby, is there?
2: You're right. Actually, we have been having some Netflix issues. We had to re-sign up for it last night, actually, to watch the Home Run Derby.
0: That's why my audience loves you.
2: Exactly. And I was thrilled. I was so shocked by some of them don't even look like they're putting a lot of pressure or like a lot of effort into it. They just make it look so easy, Michael. They make it look so easy. You know,
0: and the same can be said in golf too, by the way. Relaxed arms is what creates whip and that creates distance. People get so tense over the ball. That's why they can't hit it far. I thought the best example was Jordan Walker. And it was all the talk if you were watching. He came in with one strategy, relaxation. Mm-hmm. And he just was effortless, but he was hitting line drives that were going out of the park, not these big, giant, towering. And he ends up winning it over Kyle Schwarber. And I thought early on, Contreras, Rice was a bit of a disappointment for Yankees fans. But
2: yeah, he was. He was. You know, that's me, right? I'm a Yankees fan.
0: Yeah,
2: so
0: me too.
2: I have to say, I just felt like I could see him visibly putting pressure on himself though. Some of these guys walked up like Jordan Walker and Contreras. They looked like they were in batting practice, Michael. Like they seemed so relaxed. And then Ben Rice got up there and I was like, why is he so stressed out? He's stressing me out. You know?
0: Yeah, he was pretty jacked up and hit a lot of ground balls because of it. I'll never forget, Emmett Smith, who, you know, Walter Payton will always be the greatest running back I lived and saw. And then I saw O.J. Simpson. I did not see Jim Brown, but I just always felt the way. And then Emmett Smith ends up being, the all-time leader and then goes on Dancing with the Stars a few years later and wins the Mirror Ball Trophy and literally looks into the camera and says, this is the greatest moment of my life. This is the highest achievement. And I'm thinking, you've won three Super Bowls. You're the all-time leading rusher in the National Football League. You go on a television dance, and he really meant it. That's how they get sucked into it.

0: The look on Kyle Schwarber's face last night told it all. He wanted that. His teammate robbed him of it a few years ago. He thought he had it in the bag. He had 11 home runs. And then Walker's sitting there with just six. I mean, nobody could hit the magenta ball. He would have had to hit at least three of those out in order to win, two to tie. That hasn't happened all night long. And the guy hit six straight home runs and just steals it from Schwarby. It was pretty remarkable. It was worth only sleeping 4 hours. Well, you didn't get to sleep much either then, did you?
1: Yeah, no, it was definitely,
2: Natalie, you know, it's bad. You know, it's bad when your Aura Ring says, take it real slow today. Have a cup of coffee. Have some coffee.
1: Exactly.
0: All right, so if Chris Berry should ask, yes, we covered Legionnaires and we were very concerned. And the bottom line is we covered what New York plans to do to keep people safe. But we really just avoid the misters. Yeah. But my point was, but we really just wanted to visit with you. There she is, everybody. Natalie Migliori. Shamelessly finding a way to have her on the show. I must have some pull in the company that I got you up early.
1: Natalie. I appreciate it.
0: That's why she's everybody's dream woman. Didn't have Netflix, just resubscribed. All right. 43 minutes after the hour. Can't have your morning show without your voice. Boy, this is a long list. Let's start with one of my favorites, Lisa in Memphis.
3: Michael D., Lisa in Tennessee, took a trip to our old stomping grounds, the Windy City, this past weekend to the Windy City Smokeout downtown to see one of my favorites, Lainey Wilson, and a friend of mine from Arkansas has Hogapalooza barbecue. So they were there with a booth. And just comparing Mom Dummy in New York and Chicago, I still never see those two cities as anywhere near the same. It was so much fun. The food was great.
0: Memphis barbecue, St. Louis barbecue. Who else? Texas barbecue. Everybody's going to get so mad at me. But my favorite barbecue is in Oklahoma. I mean, two of my all-time three favorite barbecue restaurants were all in Oklahoma. And Oklahoma is one of the few that does bologna. Big John in Poughkeepsie.
4: Great side note here for the Little League World Series. The great Todd Frazier will be coaching the Toms River Little League team in this year's Little League World Series.
0: I didn't know that. Another reason. And it was who? Which team is he? Todd Frazier, of course, former Yankee. Love him. Something River. River? What was it?
5: Toms River, New Jersey.
0: Oh, Toms River, New Jersey. All right, I'll be rooting for New Jersey. Call on me, Valerie.
6: Good morning, Michael, and thank you to Rory for speaking out for the common man. I was very disappointed and spent 20 minutes trying to figure out how I could watch the Home Run Derby last night, but again, became aggravated with MLB and the owners for thinking only of themselves and not about expanding the love of the game.
0: Well, now you've just hit the nail on the head. So earlier I talked about, and I use this analogy, I'm going to try to be really brief. Think of you listening to me right now. Who's listening to me on a radio at home? Who's listening to me right now on a radio in a car? Who's listening on their phone? Who's listening on their computer right now? Who's not even listening to me right now? You're listening to me later in the day, or maybe it's the middle of the night tomorrow. I don't know. Could be a month from now. I mean, that's just the delivery systems we're used to. And it's not, you know, we used to think, boy, cable was expensive. Now you have to have cable or satellite, plus Netflix, plus Paramount, plus Prime, plus Apple. And then we all start playing the game where one will have two shows we like. When we watch them, then we cancel, and then we come back when the next season, if they have it. That whole game. But it's up to Major League Baseball. Valerie makes the point of the day. When you think of anybody who loves the game of baseball, probably over 50, and they're not going to be as accessible. So that's a ploy, that's a partnership with Major League Baseball and Netflix to force you to subscribe, and it's very inconsiderate to your fan base. And look, did you notice the All-Star games on Fox tonight? But the Home Run Derby was Netflix. They even took the one event you care most about, more than the All-Star game, because that's really superseded the actual game now. And that's on them. And that does become an issue of their relationship with you. I mean, my father's 88 years old. He doesn't know what a smart TV is. I mean, I said, is your TV smart?
2: Well, I don't know if it's smart. I don't talk to it.
0: You know, I mean, seriously. I don't think it's a good move for Major League Baseball. I had Netflix. I watched it. It was the best home run derby ever. All the more, making it probably not a good move by Major League Baseball. Joey's in PA.
7: Morning, Mikey. Yeah, I don't know if the influencers have changed much, but I know the technology has. Back in the day, we only had the influencers on three channels with commercials and stuff, like the toy commercials that never really worked, such as electronic football, where the field just vibrated and the plastic players just went around in circles. Or remember KTEL Records? Yeah, that was a hit.
8: KTEL Records presents the top 10 songs of the year, like ABBA and Dancing Queen.
0: Yeah, when you think about it, all those toy commercials that were targeting us, that was kind of the influencers of the day.
9: Absolutely.
0: Photo football, a little slow. Electric football was bad.
9: Your local disc jockey?
10: Rock'em Sock'em Robots.
0: The Rock'em Sock'em Robots was the... Believe it or not, this would be the kind of thing if we normally do in the first hour and ends up being a theme for the show. I would take Battleship and Rock'em Sock'em Robots over every toy I've ever played with in my life.
9: You sank my battleship.
0: When you sunk a battleship, wasn't that great? Just guessing?
9: Ah, you suck it.
0: Of course, then once you hit it, you knew where it was, and then you got close to seeing it. But yeah, I used to love Rock'em Sock'em Robots. I used to like to be the Red, too, by the way, Red. Blaine.
11: You know, Michael, Iowa. We have, the U.S. Navy has underwater torpedoes that are operated by satellite. It looked to me like the two little drone boats went in there and blew up what looked like a submarine to me on a type of dry dock on that footage they showed just yesterday. So those are our drones blowing up their stuff. I hope they scratch another couple of submarines.
0: I was talking earlier about how Fox loves to show the bombs. Steve.
12: First of all, I want to say that I respect you and I appreciate you.
0: Oh, now, thank you.
12: I do have Fox News on. I like seeing things blown up, but just remember, I'm listening to you.
0: Is that like the old days where, and I was that way with the Titans. First of all, the Titans used to have the best. I mean, Harry Carey would be probably number one, most influential. There was a guy named Jim Durham, who used to be the voice of the Chicago Bulls on radio. They may be the two, you know, favorites of my lifetime. And then right after that is Mike Keith, the Tennessee. Titans had a lot of stinky teams, but they had the best announcer in all of NFL. And I, especially if I got Tony Romo, and I would listen to the Titans radio while I was watching the television. Yeah. Maybe that's a new phenomenon with your morning show that's taking place. Michael gets the final say. Where's Michael from?
9: Michael's from Lebanon, Ohio.
0: Lebanon, Ohio. Michael, you get the final say.
13: Hi, Michael. Who you got for the British Open? I'll take Scotty Scheffler for a ice cream cone.
0: All right. I'm not just rooting for Rory. I'm going with Rory. So I'll do that for an ice cream cone.
14: I prefer like a scoop of Rocky Road because I love all the textures and flavors. And I don't know what it is. Maybe it's all the different, you know, calorie rich ingredients in a Rocky Road, but something keeps it from melting fast.
15: Get extra napkins. Hey, hello. Hey, wake up.
14: And then I like to put on top of the Rocky Road a scoop of chocolate mint, just in case I'm going to get a little kiss afterwards. I want to have fresh breath.
15: Yeah, you're not going to get a kiss about that.
14: Hey, wait. I'm sorry, I suffer from obesity and narcolepsy.
0: All right, for an ice cream cone, I'm taking Rory O'Neill, and he's going to go with Scotty Scheffler? It's going to be one of those.
15: Rory O'Neill.
0: Did I say Rory O'Neill?
15: Yeah.
0: Oh.
15: You kind of did.
0: Rory McIlroy.
15: That's what I
0: mean. Same thing. Yeah. Irish. Hey, what's happening in the Middle East right now isn't just another headline. It's a direct hit on your wallet. The Iran conflict is pushing oil prices higher, and that impacts everything you buy. Gas, groceries, utilities. When energy spikes, your dollar buys less. 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And when inflation starts jumping, driven largely by the energy sector, and banks are predicting more volatility ahead, you should be concerned. Because if inflation sticks and energy stays high, the economy slows, recession risk rises. Moody's already has it at 50%. 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All right, 52 minutes after the hour, quick break. We'll get your top five stories of the day. And I know what you're thinking. We're back to bombing. I thought we already demoralized them. What targets are left? What's the ultimate plan? Is there any end in sight? What's the president going to lay out for us Thursday in a live primetime address? Our Colonel, Steve Abucci, will give us the military briefing when your morning show continues straight ahead in the next 15 minutes.
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9: We have business to take care of.
0: Oh. Our top story, who's going to take Lindsey Graham's place? Who is the president going to suggest takes Lindsey Graham's place until a special election? Well, the answer's in. It's his sister.
2: South Carolina Governor Henry McMaster announced on Monday that Darlene Graham Nordone will serve in the role until the term ends in January. Nordone said her brother was always there for her. Now she will be there for him. McMaster said Graham was serious about his work, but also kind-hearted and cared deeply about others. Graham passed away over the weekend from aortic dissection. I'm Mark Mayfield.
0: President Trump told Fox News the U.S. will take on a guardian role in the Strait of Hormuz.
3: When we do that, we're going to be reimbursed because the other nations are very wealthy. They're on our side. And we can't be expected to do that for nothing, unlike we had for many years.
0: Today's a day we all need to brush up on our French. J'étais moi? Oui. Brie Tennis on how to party French style today.
4: Today is Bastille Day, commemorating the 1789 storming of the Bastille, which started the French Revolution. In France today, there'll be parades, fireworks, and lots of French food to celebrate. If you're among the 9.4 million Americans who claim French ancestry, embrace that today. 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Wear a beret. Buy a baguette. Eat some brie cheese. Don't forget the French champagne. And if you're not French, it's okay to fake it. I'm Brie Tennis.
0: I have mentioned my wife studied at the Sorbonne in France.
5: Yeah, you said that.
0: Bastille Day. France versus Spain. 2 o'clock Central, 3 Eastern on Fox. Semifinals of FIFA World Cup begins today. Birthdays. Funny lady. Jane Lynch, 66 years old. Imagine Dragons lead singer Dan Reynolds is 39, an MMA fighter with a really bad leg right now. Conor McGregor is 38. If it's your birthday, happy birthday. So glad you were born. And thanks for waking up with your morning show.
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2: Minneapolis.
3: It'll be back in place this afternoon. I'm Dave Anthony, Fox News. The blockade on Iran's ports that President Trump lifted during the ceasefire goes back in place after fighting flared back up.
4: And it's a blockade not for anybody but Iran. In other words, anybody doing business with Iran can't go through. Everyone else will be able to go through.
3: But Iran insists it remains the guardian of the Strait of Hormuz.
5: There's been a flurry of Iran firing on commercial shipping, where the Dutch shipper Stolt Tankers now confirms that one of their tankers, flagged the Stolt Magnesium, flagged out of Liberia, was hit. United Arab Emirates had two tankers who were hit. One crew member was killed. Strikes on commercial shipping prompted the U.S. to launch strikes up and down the coast of Iran. As the president says, the U.S. is going to take control of the strait and charge 20% reimbursement for security.
3: Fox's Mike Tobin in Tel Aviv. The price of oil is rising back up today, more than 3%. WTI back to $80 a barrel. Last week it was 68. That dropped back down to pre-Iran conflict levels that brought gas prices down too. And that's why we just got a June inflation report showing an overall consumer price decline.
6: We came down 0.4%. So negative read on the headline month to month. We were looking for 0.1% to the downside. We got 0.4.
3: And Fox Business Network Cheryl Cassoni also reports the annual CPI inflation rate for June also dropped from May's 4.2% to 3.5%. And that's something the new Federal Reserve Chairman Kevin Warsh will be asked about an hour from now when he testifies at a House hearing on the economy. This afternoon, two Supreme Court justices will testify at a Senate hearing. Elena Kagan and Amy Coney Barrett.
7: They're expected to testify on the court's proposed fiscal year 2027 budget amid efforts to beef up security. The U.S. Marshals Service says that in 2025, it saw a 57% increase in security incidents involving the judges. U.S. Marshals Service says it investigated more than 1,000 serious threats.
3: Fox's Alex Hope.
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24: We have the greatest listeners in all of radio and the most talented, Rachel from White House, just outside of Nashville, Tennessee. What was the one she sang at Christmas? Oh, my gosh.
25: Oh, it was this like Silent Night or Holy Night?
24: I don't know.
25: I'll find it.
24: Can you imagine with a little bit of reverb and a microphone what that voice sounds like? Thank you, Rachel. I think that should become our new Monday tradition. We've been looking for a tradition for Monday to go along with Paul Harvey's on Friday. Maybe that's it. Lindsey Graham's sister expected to be sworn in today to fill the spot of her late brother. A third consecutive night of U.S. strikes against Iran has been carried out. The president has reinstated the blockade on the Strait of Hormuz, as well as shutting down Iranian ports, which makes them poor. He'll address the nation on Thursday. World Cup soccer semifinals on this Bastille Day. France taking on Spain, 2 Central on Fox. England and Argentina tomorrow. Well, I've had Red chirping in my ear all morning long. Maybe I should have him do this visit with Stephen Bucci from the Heritage Foundation, one of the largest think tanks in the world, one of the great military minds. Stephen Bucci joins us, the colonel. Peace seems to be on hold. Heavy bombing has resumed. Blockades have resumed and more targets are being hit. That begs the question, now what's the plan? And is there any end ever in sight? Colonel Bucci, good morning.
26: Good morning. And boy, I wish I could sing like that. That was pretty amazing things you put together. I felt inadequate.
24: Yes. Yeah, you can always tell when there's a pro. Michelle Pilar is a very dear friend. And whenever she sings, it reminds me. Or Nate used to play piano for Donna Summer on tour. And I've been to his house and he sits down and starts playing the piano and he's not really playing the piano. I mean, the piano just comes to life. It's just crazy when people are gifted and pros, how different it sounds. You can just tell immediately. But that's our audience for you. All right. Well, help them understand. I had one of my Minnesota listeners call yesterday. He had a great question. He's, you know, president's always bragging. We've destroyed this, destroyed that. And yet we always have these new targets. How can both coexist?
26: Well, because when you've taken out as many targets as we've taken out, it's, you know, it's easy to say we've taken out, you know, hundreds and hundreds of targets because we have. There's just more. And, you know, some of them, you know, I don't know if we thought we'd gotten them all or, you know, because President Trump does use hyperbole. You know, we need to.
1: Well, it's a combination. It's a combination of that. And then they fire from somewhere, which reveals where they're at. And that's a new target. So right. It's both. But yeah,
26: exactly. Yeah. So there's still targets out there, obviously, because there's, you know, outgoing rounds coming at the ships and freights and to some of our bases and some of our allies around the area. So there's still targets there. And remember, we are not. And never have said we were there to, you know, carpet bomb the entire country. We're trying really hard. You know, we had one significant mistake, you know, thanks to our friends, the IRGC, putting their base around a school. That was a mistake. That was not an intentional thing, trying to kill girls. But we're trying not to have collateral damage. And when you do that, that means there's going to be some targets you're not going to service because maybe the risk is too high to go after that target. As the situation changes, your risk evaluations change. Well, if that particular target is causing a lot of important damage, we have to take the risk. We still try and mitigate it, but we'll go after it later.
1: Is it safe to say we're
26: moving down the line?
1: You know, we go back to the very beginning. The president neutralized all the proxies. It's been a great financial as well as military hammer on Iran. The president's been very merciful in his target choices, trying not to impact the people or create a lot to rebuild if there's a regime change. And time is ticking on that, and he's having to get more and more aggressive with the surgical strikes. I mean, that's basically what's happening. But I guess the military expertise question would be, and how deep could these targets be? And when might that be what the president plans to address on Thursday night?
26: That seems to be what he might be addressing. There's talk of this other nuclear facility. And I'm not sure whether it's a storage facility, a research facility or what, the so-called Pickaxe Mountain. And, you know, they said, well, we're going to go get it. We're going to go after it. And what does that mean? Does that mean we're going to send people in to try and break into this facility to take whatever is there? Are we going to do a standoff strike, maybe use some more of our massive penetrators? Who knows? Maybe the president will tell us on Thursday. Maybe they'll just announce it after it's done. I like that idea better.
1: I was going to say, I think it's, well, I don't know if there's any element of surprise left. I mean, if the president is going to address the country on Thursday, my guess is those strikes are going to carry out that middle of the night, our next morning, right? Probably, or
26: that would be my assumption. Yeah.
1: What about this notion of the president? You know, look, the world's had plenty of opportunity, especially that portion of the world that relies on the goods and energy supplies that come through that strait to join us in securing it. And they haven't. So if the president does make it his job to secure the Strait of Hormuz, is he right to charge 20% on cargo ships? If we're bearing the expense of the military cost to secure the strait, why shouldn't we be given the chance to recoup it? The other side of the coin is the strait never belonged to Iran. It shouldn't belong to us. It does need to be open. Is the president overstepping his bounds by wanting to get his 20%?
26: I think in a logical sense, I think it's legitimate. It's costing America a lot of money to do this. It is beneficial more so to other countries than ourselves. However, after the 9/11 attacks, when we started the war in Afghanistan and then Iraq, we did a thing that we called in the Pentagon tin cupping. And our undersecretary of defense for comptroller, he's the money guy in the Pentagon, he went around to all sorts of countries all over the world, basically saying, look, we're not asking you to put any troops on the ground to get in the fight, but you have, you know, buildings full of money. We'd like some contribution to help us offset the cost that the United States is paying to do this war on terror. And most of the the Gulf states and the Europeans, to a, some extent, they tried to help in Afghanistan, at least on the ground. But we got funding help from other countries. I think that probably would have been a better way to do it than just announce we're going to start charging tolls right after we have the Secretary of State say, well, nobody has authority to charge tolls there. It doesn't belong to anybody. This could international waters.
24: This could be art of the deal, Trump style. In other words, it starts with 20% and then they come to the table. Well, if you want me to do this, then I think he could end up in that same place.
26: Yeah.
24: How important is that? I was watching go ahead. Finish. I didn't mean to interrupt.
26: Well, I was going to say, you never know what the second and third negotiating positions are with President Trump. And he does sometimes say that stuff without a lot of planning beforehand. He gets the idea in the middle of the thing and says it. And then all of his guys are going, okay, I don't think we do this. So we'll have to wait and see.
24: The art of the deal is sometimes the art of the chaos, right? We're visiting with Stephen Bucci, Colonel. A military expert. When the president, I was just watching a video earlier this morning, and it was John F. Kennedy just addressing the threat of socialism and communism from inside of America. And it was in an impromptu news conference, a question out of the blue, if you will. And the answer was so profound and without any hesitation and so deep and rich. And I'm like, here we are now having all these conversations, whether it's the internet or television or radio. And what we need is a president in prime time to identify the enemy, the interests of the United States, and the plan and end game. I hope he plans to do all of that Thursday. And then my next question would be, why did he wait so long?
26: Well, you know, you think about it, Michael, we all the way through the Cold War, we had an American Communist Party. We had an American Socialist Party. We didn't outlaw those guys, even though, you know, they would communicate with the Comintern, whatever they called the big Congress that they would do in the Soviet Union every couple of years. We didn't outlaw it because of our free speech and other principles that we have under our Constitution. But we also need to state very unequivocally to the American people, this is bad stuff. We're not outlawing these guys from existing, but we're also, you, the voter, need to understand what they're about. They're not these nice guys who are trying to make everybody equal. They are plotting against the best interests of our country. We've got to make that case so that the voters don't elect these people.
24: Do the American people, I know it's the 25th anniversary of 9/11, do they need someone to explain to them the three types of Muhammad, therefore the three types of Muslims today, that this radical jihadist Mohammedan warrior-like Shia brand in Iran is a 1,400-year enemy, not a 47-year enemy of America, but a 1,400-year enemy of the world? I mean, how deep should the president go in explaining this enemy, this threat, to the region and to the world, and why we're doing what we're doing?
26: I think it's absolutely necessary. Now, some of the people out there listening, somebody like you and other folks who study this, who understand it, it's going to be, you know, no new news. You're going to sit there and go, okay, yeah, amen. That's correct. But there's a lot of Americans out there. We do have very short memories as a culture and as a people. Some of it is a blessing. We don't have, you know, 500-year grudges with people like in a lot of other parts of the world. But on the other hand, when you forget that this stuff has, you know, there were predicates to all this. This is not something that just popped up last month. You know, or as you say, it's not a 47-year-old threat. It's a threat that's more than 1,500 years old. It bears repeating, both with regard to radical Islam and with regard to the socialist communist, conglomerate that's out there, which really ridiculously also that makes common cause with the radical Islamic side, even though you would think those guys, you know, one side's supposedly secular, the other side's a radical religious group. There shouldn't be any common cause, but the common cause is eliminating America from the playing board because we're the only thing standing between them and dominance in their minds. They're both coming after us. We got to be ready for it.
1: Goes by so fast. We're down to 45 seconds. How concerned are you on the 25th anniversary? Not just that we've got an Islamist as the mayor of that city 25 years later, but they love anniversaries to act and to target. How concerned are you that something could happen on this 25th anniversary to remind everybody how terrorism has tentacles that reach far beyond these regimes?
26: It always bothers me. We have, since 9/11, whenever there's an anniversary, whether it's, you know, 4th of July, something tied directly to 9/11 and the terrorist movement, our military and intel capabilities ramp way up because we know that that's a possibility. It doesn't happen all the time, thank God, but yeah. It's there. The threat is there. Our folks are ready for it. So for me, I get concerned. It's an target of prayer and a target of professional concern. But I know that there are people out there who are on the wall watching for us, trying to keep us safe. And they do one heck of a job.
1: We know the president needed two planes to get home because of his proximity to Iran. He has a standing order that if he's assassinated, to take them out, and it'll ultimately be up to J.D. Vance whether to carry that out. But I wonder if that's going to come up in this third. This is starting to come to a head, and I think a presidential address in prime time on Thursday is your first indicator. Now we just have to wait and see what he's going to say.
26: Yep, I agree 100%. I don't know if that will come up, but I hope that, I mean, anybody who thinks if they kill President Trump, that there's not going to be a response from his administration afterwards, and it's going to make the response thus far look pretty darned, you know, like.
1: Yeah,
26: it will be something that will be regional changing.
1: And the time between now and the 9/11 anniversary, 25th anniversary, could be a time to lay low and then strike. I have a feeling that Iran is looking very closely at that 9/11 date. All right, more with Stephen Bucci in the coming days. You can read his great work and his colleagues' great work at heritage.org. As always, our pleasure, Colonel. Thank you.
26: Thanks for having me. Have a great week.
1: You too. 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Quick peek at your top five stories today. I'm thinking about doing something on the fly here. I'm thinking about playing that Kennedy audio for you. I just want you to hear how presidents used to explain things to the American people. And they'd all be listening and all be watching. Now a president speaks in prime time. Is anybody even going to watch it live? And what clips will they be seeing? From what matrix point of view? And no matter what the view is, can any of them speak as deeply and richly and eloquently as past presidents? Sounds of the day or next half hour.
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0: Say it, send it, now let's hear it. 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
1: Good morning. I love hearing Colonel Stephen Bucci. As a St. Louisan, though, I wanted to let you know he sounds so much like Mike Shannon, who was a St. Louis Cardinal baseball player and announcer for over 40 or 50 years.
2: The new moon man. All right, we'll keep an eye on that. Coming up, the president will address the nation Thursday in primetime. How about President Kennedy addressing socialism 60 years ago? Coming up. Gold and silver recently soared to record highs, then pulled back. So are precious metals still a good buy? 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
3: Twin Cities weather, we are headed into a hot, humid stretch that's going to last through at least Friday. We're talking mid to upper 90s with a heat index in the triple digits. Today, sunny, 96. Tonight, down to 74. Tomorrow, sunshine, high of 97. I'm meteorologist Sean Cable on Twin Cities News Talk, AM 1130.
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6: Good morning. We have delays on 35W northbound from the Burnsville split to Highway 13. 35E slow northbound from 494 to Shepherd, and southbound slow from Highway 10 to Maryland and from Victoria to Shepherd. 169 heavy northbound from Canterbury to Highwood Drive. I'm Maria Arnold, and that's your latest total traffic.
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19: Hey, Mikey, it's Jimmy Sun from Harvard. Hey, Rachel's got to do that intro every day. That was amazing. Hey, good. Mikey, Jeffrey Red, you guys want some lobster tails from Portland? I'm coming in today.
20: Yes.
21: Yeah,
20: put them in the cooler. We're always down for lobster. Jimmy Suits from Havid Yad, 36 minutes now after the hour in the Central Time Zone, 24 minutes to be to work by 8 o'clock. This is the show that belongs to you. This is your morning show. I'm Michael DelGiorno. Honored to serve you. Jeffrey's here. Red's here. Headlines around, we'll start with CBS. Darlene Graham Nordone, Lindsey Graham's sister,

0: today, always revealing, often entertaining, and I have normal ones coming up. But we kind of were talking about expectations of the president's address. One, what these targets are. Two, what the plan is. Three, how long we can expect this to last. Four, what's going to, you know, how it's going to play out. What the priorities are. I think, you know, the American people's first priority is that Iran is not a threat to anybody in the region, especially our troops or interests or allies, that they're not a nuclear threat to the world, and that the Strait of Hormuz is secured and open and remains secured and open. I mean, that's the mission goals. The expectation is that the president could address for the American people what he's been doing, what he's going to do, and why he's doing it, meaning who the enemy is. Now, I'm going to be very interested in that portion of the address if it's there, because I think the president views this as a 47-year enemy of the United States, when in fact it's a 1,400-plus-year enemy of the world. And that's two different things. Should he express that there are peace-loving Muslims around the world that follow the first example of Muhammad, but there's also a very dangerous political Islam that populates, infiltrates, agitates, and destroys from within, and when they get enough leverage, they wage war? And that what we're dealing with in Iran are the Shia Mohammedan warriors who are in a state of fight. The only way to deal with them is to kill them, or they'll kill you. Defeat them, or they'll defeat you. Is there an opportunity to discuss all that? And you say, well, I don't know. We don't need to get into like a classroom. Well, there was a time America was watching, was listening. Presidents did understand, and presidents could explain. And I'll give you an example. We're dealing with the rise of socialism right now. We have stories in the news today. One of the talkback suggestions was playing this congressman from Texas who was on with Laura Ingraham explaining what a threat this is, not just to the Democrat Party, but to America from within. But what are the odds anybody's watching Laura Ingraham? Nobody watches one of three networks. The president isn't on every television, and every American is interested. Half of America hates the president, half of America worships the president, and they're all scattered from the World Wide Web to a million channels on television. They can't even find the Home Run Derby, let alone even care to find the president. But even if they did and could, would a president today sound like? Now, this is John F. Kennedy, like in a, you know, a normal setting at a podium, and just gets asked a question off the cuff. And this was President Kennedy's off-the-cuff answer concerning socialism and communism rooted in America. Listen.
1: Communism is so often described as an ideology or a belief that exists somewhere other than in the United States. Let me ask you, sir, just how serious a threat to our national security are these communist subversive activities in the United States today?
2: Well, I think they're serious. I think it's a matter that we should continue to give great care and attention to. We should support the laws which the United States has passed in order to protect us from those who would destroy us from within. We should sustain the Department of Justice in its efforts and the FBI, and we should be continually alert. I think if the United States is maintaining a strong society here in the United States, I think that we can meet any internal threat. The major threat is external and will continue.
3: For we are opposed around the world by a monolithic and ruthless conspiracy that relies primarily on covert means for expanding its sphere of influence, on infiltration instead of invasion, on subversion instead of elections, on intimidation instead of free choice, on guerrillas by night instead of armies by day. It is a system which has conscripted vast human and material resources into the building of a tightly knit, highly efficient machine that combines military, diplomatic, intelligence, economic, scientific, and political operations. Its preparations are concealed, not published. Its mistakes are buried, not headlined. Its dissenters are silenced, not praised. No expenditure is questioned, no rumor is printed, no secret is revealed. It conducts the Cold War in short. With a wartime discipline, no democracy would ever hope or wish to match. Nevertheless, every democracy recognizes the necessary restraints of national security.

0: Security. And the question remains whether those restraints need to be more strictly observed if we are to oppose this kind of attack as well as outright invasion.
1: I mean, why don't we have presidents that talk like this anymore? That explain things so clearly like this anymore? I don't know if that's the clip the TikTok would have used or Facebook or X. I don't know who would be on their perspective matrix source or busy just scrolling an influencer on the latest hairstyle. But we need it. We always talk about what the founding fathers might say. What would Jack Kennedy think? 25 years after 9/11, an Islamist mayor, anti-Israel, anti-American, let alone a socialist running the largest city. That's a level of threat he never thought would ever be possible, let alone can explain the problem. I think the president has an opportunity Thursday to describe and explain this enemy to a new generation of American people and explain once and for all what he's been doing for 4 months and what he plans to do for the remainder of this conflict. We'll see if he does on Thursday. This was the president blasting CNN's Caitlin Collins before kicking the press completely out of his room. Listen.
2: And then you read fake news like your network, CNN, which is fake news. You read them, you have them say, well, actually, aren't they doing quite well? Let me just tell you, they have now inflation of over 300%. 4 months ago, they had inflation of 5%. Now they're at over 300, could be 350%. They made a deal, they broke it, probably 10 times. And they killed a lot of people, they killed our people. But the protesters, what they've done to the protesters, 52,000. Have you ever seen any of the burial lots where they're doing, where they're burying the protesters? They killed 52,000 protesters. And on my watch, they can't do any of that. So we have them in a position that they don't have any military. There's not a thing they can do about it. All they have is fake news, because they have the fake news would rather see us lose the war then win the war, which is really treasonous in a certain way. So we're doing another very major attack tonight. They want to make a deal. They came back. We made a deal 2 days ago, and they want to make a deal. They've been negotiating for 47 years, but nobody's ever hit them militarily. We're hitting them very hard.
1: Thank you. Now get out. It shows me the president is geared up maybe to address this all for the American people and make this case. And you can forever question why he waited this long to make a case. In the five-dimensional chess that always makes him brilliant no matter what he does, including making mistakes, I guess you could explain it as he alienated them. He gave them every chance. Now they're out of chances. If you saw the movie Bronx Tale, now you just can't leave. But something tells me there are two very significant things coming. This speech Thursday night, and the 9/11 25th anniversary. One, the president gets a chance to have his say. The other might be Iran or terrorists having theirs. I pray for the first, and I pray against the latter. This is Newt Gingrich, who was on the show. We discussed a lot of this when he was on the show with us. And I think what Newt is trying to do, like I'm trying to do, is fill the void that the president has created an absence of explanation. In other words, has the president's silence or what appears to be, okay, war's on, oh, war's off, war's on, war's off. Is he day trading? Is he fighting a war on two fronts, trying to keep gas prices somewhat steady because of the midterms? The economy somewhat steady because of the midterms? Or is he doing something even far more strategic and sending messages far more strategic to the Muslim and Arab world and making sure Iran is ultimately the bad guy with no place to go? Watch how Newt explains this. I think it's possible, and if it is, it's brilliant.
3: It may strike you as a strange analogy, but when Abraham Lincoln became president, and the South seceded, the senior general outlined for him what he called an anaconda strategy, that they would gradually surround and crush the rebellion. Well, if you watch, week after week, our allies are getting madder at Iran, not at us. The Iranians are gradually losing power and capability. We are coercing them. They are in the middle, I think, of a huge internal fight between a faction that desperately wants a deal and a faction that desperately wants to keep up the old dictatorship. And I think the president is moving slower than I'd like, slower than you and Jack Keane would like, but he's moving methodically and saying, look, I am going to do what it takes, and you Iranians get to decide how much it takes. Yeah. But whatever you decide, I'll live up to it. And I would say, because I have great faith in Admiral Cooper and the Central Command, and I've talked with them, and I am confident, and I know Jack, you know, talks to them all the time. I believe what the Iranians don't get yet is that because of our space-based assets, we have absolute knowledge.
4: Yes.
3: Every time they break the rules.
4: Yes.
3: And therefore, we are going to respond week by week. We're going to grind them down. But notice, he's done it without oil going to $200 a barrel. He's done it without the stock market crashing. He's done it in a calm way. And by the way, if you notice the NATO meeting, he's done it well. Even the Canadian prime minister said Trump was right and is moving in the right direction. Now, if you can be aggressive and get Canada to be on your side.
1: I am starting to get suspicious. The president is doing a very strong, brilliant game here and an end game. And the splinters within the regime could lead to the ultimate, which is a non-nuclear Iran, a safe and open strait, and ultimately a regime change. Then again, he may still be fighting a 47-year enemy and ignoring a 1,400-year. I think we're going to know more after Thursday's speech.
5: You're a fresh person.
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5: 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No king. 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
1: And that's your sounds of the day for Tuesday, July the 14th, year of our Lord, 2026. 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The latest on the war in Iran, as well as the choice of President Trump and clearly the governor of South Carolina on Lindsey Graham's replacement. Not far from home, as a matter of fact, when your morning show continues next.
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16: 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Those men, trusted educators, football coaches, and twins, are now facing more than 50 charges related to alleged child sex abuse. 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
23: 55 minutes after the hour, Lindsey Graham's sister will take his place. Third consecutive night of strikes in Iran.
24: If you couldn't find it, it was on Netflix, and it was an amazing home run derby, and a Cardinal won it for a change. Jordan Walker stunned Kyle Schwarber and everyone watching, winning the T-Mobile home run derby last night in Philadelphia. More sports drama today. On this Bastille Day, France will take on Spain in the semifinals of World Cup soccer. That will be 2 o'clock Central, 3 o'clock Eastern on Fox. Following closely the replacement for Lindsey Graham and the airstrikes and the pending visit with the American people on Thursday in primetime from the president is our national correspondent, Rory O'Neill. Good morning, Rory.
25: Yeah, good morning. We did see more military strikes by the U.S. really targeting Iran's port structures, either the buildings there that would hamper their ability to import or export anything, as we reintroduce the U.S. Navy's blockade on all Iranian ports. Of course, the president said that he intends for the U.S. to be the guardian of the Strait of Hormuz and perhaps attach a 20% fee on all ships that safely make it through the Strait. Of course, that's something that is still being talked about a little bit. We'll see how that settles down. But as you said, the president is expected to address the nation on Thursday night. We expect that to be focusing on election security, election safety, and whether or not there was any shenanigans during the last elections, especially out of Georgia.
24: So is it possible that the Thursday address to the American people has nothing to do with Iran and what we tried to do, which, you know, all we are saying is give peace a chance. The president gave peace every chance. They kept blowing it. Now there is no peace. He's not going to describe endgame. We think it's going to be something completely unrelated to Iran.
25: Think it's related to election issues for this Thursday night. Yep.
24: Wow. That would be very disappointing. Okay, then the other big story, I think we know who Donald Trump's choice was, and therefore it was the governor's choice, but it's Lindsey Graham's sister to take his seat until a special election.
25: Right. Darlene will be essentially a seat filler through the end of Senator Lindsey Graham's term. We don't think she's going to run for the seat. So now that's going to start this frenzy of getting candidates selected for primaries in August. Of course, with South Carolina being so red, whoever wins that primary has an awfully good chance of winning in November.
24: And it might be Nancy Mays. That's probably the biggest early name to have surfaced. This would give his sister his seat through January. And then, of course, the special election would determine who would take over from there. Rory, great reporting as always. All right. We got an all-star game tonight, Major League Baseball in Philadelphia. We got World Cup soccer semifinals, France, Spain. That's must see. 2 o'clock Central on Fox. Lots for you to do today. But remember this. Tuesday, July 14th, 2026 will never happen again. That makes it very precious. Go make a difference in someone's life. Cherish your own. Love someone else more than yourself. And we'll see you tomorrow morning for the next Your Morning Show.
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6: Prices are going down for now. I'm Dave Anthony, Fox News. An inflation report out this morning shows a decline last month.
7: The drop in energy prices last month had a big impact on inflation. The consumer price index for June declined 0.4%. Excluding food and energy, core prices were unchanged. For the year ending in June, the CPI cooled to 3.5%.
6: That is down from 4.2% annual inflation rate in May. But Fox's Jenny Casola also reports,
7: since June, crude oil prices have moved higher, which is likely to impact more recent inflation readings.
6: And Kevin Warsh will be asked about that and interest rates when the new Federal Reserve Chairman testifies at the House in a few minutes. And Fox's Mark Meredith reports from the Capitol. Another House hearing starting now. We'll have two Supreme Court justices testifying, Elena Kagan and Amy Coney Barrett.
8: The Supreme Court asking lawmakers for more than $200 million for the next fiscal year. That is an increase from the year prior. Majority of this new money would likely be going to security, with the additional Supreme Court justices expected to get an additional six agents each. Justice Amy Coney Barrett herself was the victim of a swatting attack back in May. That's when someone calls 911 claiming an emergency, potentially sending the SWAT team to your house. But of course, there's no crisis, only manufactured chaos.
6: Justices Kagan and Barrett will also testify at the Senate this afternoon around the same time that Lindsey Graham's sister Darlene will be sworn in to replace her late brother, who died Saturday, finishing the Republicans' term that ends in January. A blockade around Iran's ports goes back into effect this afternoon as President Trump vows to control the Strait of Hormuz and charge ships for security after third straight day of American strikes on Iran.
9: The United States Military Central Command says targets included Iranian coastal surveillance sites plus drone and missile systems. Iran's responded with attacks on Bahrain, Jordan, and two tankers linked to the United Arab Emirates. One mariner was killed and eight others wounded.
6: Jonathan Savage, America's listening to Fox News.
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11: Minnesota News Network, I'm Tasha Radel. A Republican state lawmaker says Governor Tim Walz is taking credit for a bipartisan housing measure that he had little role in crafting. Last week, Walz announced that $40 million is being distributed to help about 11,000 Minnesota households. But Republican Representative Spencer Igo of Wabana Township says the funding was made possible by legislation negotiated and approved by both Republican and Democratic lawmakers, not the governor alone.
12: It just felt very ungenuine and unfair to not give credit to the legislators from both sides of the aisle that worked together. And when we passed the bill that this money is in, was the most bipartisan housing bill in state history.
11: The governor's statement says he proposed the idea of this rental assistance following Operation Metro Surge. Igo says the bill is much larger than that, and it took lawmakers from both sides to pass the funding during the last session. Much of Minnesota remains under an extreme heat warning as dangerous heat and humidity continue across the state. The National Weather Service warns heat index values could climb to around 100 degrees or higher in many areas, with little overnight relief increasing the risk of heat-related illness. The warning remains in effect through Thursday for much of central, southern, and eastern Minnesota, while portions of northern Minnesota are under shorter duration warnings.
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14: Twin Cities weather, we are headed into a hot, humid stretch that's going to last through at least Friday. We're talking mid to upper 90s with a heat index in the triple digits. Today, sunny, 96. Tonight, down to 74. Tomorrow, sunshine, high of 97. I'm meteorologist Sean Cable on Twin Cities News Talk, AM 1130. Right now.
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1: Glenn Beck is on.
2: Well, hello, America. Welcome to the Glenn Beck program from Los Angeles, California. Oh, yeah. I know. It's been a week. Feels like it's been a week. It's only been 2 days. I've been in California, and it feels like a week. Welcome to the broadcast. We're glad you're here. Anybody who has been concerned about the data centers, today is your day. We have Kevin O'Leary from Shark Tank. He's a Shark Tank investor. O'Leary Ventures chairman. He has been trying to get a data center built in Utah, in Box Elder County, Utah, which is in the middle of nowhere. And he was surprised that it did not. A lot of people weren't for it. A lot of people were for it. Yeah, well, there's some reasons for that. There's a lot of questions that need to be answered. We thought we'd have Kevin on to talk about AI, the data centers, and what they really mean for water and power and everything else. What is the plan for these data centers? We talk to him coming up in just a little while and so much more. Stand by. First, let me tell you about our sponsor. Our sponsor this half hour is the Byrna Launcher. It happens in the blink of an eye. 1 minute, you're having a 20-minute chat with your good friend Mitch McConnell, who's in the hospital, but he's totally fine, totally fine. He's sharp as a tack. And the next minute, you're getting mugged in the hospital parking lot. It happens. Both of those things happen. Pretty rotten luck, quite honestly, if you ask me. But fortunately, you're prepared, because right before you left, Mitch said, hey, by the way, you're going on the parking lot. It's kind of a shady area. I didn't get to pick the hospital. They just threw me in the back of a truck. So, you know what? Why don't you take my Byrna Launcher? And you're like, thank you. And he said, and he blinked very, very, very slowly. 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Okay, Kevin O'Leary is with us. Now, I want to start this out with, I have warned about AI since the 1990s. And I said, you know, AI is going to be wonderful, and then we're going to get AGI, and that's going to be a little crazy. And then we'll get ASI, and that is terrifying, quite honestly, to me. A lot of times when I first started talking about it, people said, no, AGI is not even possible, and I think we're on the verge of AGI. So I have been warning about AI, but I also believe that AI is one of the greatest tools man has ever created. But we must always remember it is a tool. Now, to be able to have the compute power for these systems, we have to have data centers all over, which means we have to have power, and we also have to be willing to build the data centers. Not going to pay for them, the companies that are all going to put us out of business, and we'll all be slaves to them eventually. They have to pay for it. Now, as these data centers are being built, there's a lot of people that say, I don't want that in my community for several reasons. I personally believe they have to be built. Where they're built is a different story. What I don't like is the fact that in some places, it feels almost as if these big tech companies are coming in and they're just making a deal with the city council and you're not involved. This is your life. If we don't build data centers, China will own us in every way possible. And I mean personally, will own you personally. AI, the United States must be the victor in this. We must have the data centers. However, there's really good questions that have to be asked, because this is your life, and I do not want big tech making the decision anymore. We already saw what big tech did when they came out, you know, with the greatest tool ever. Everybody's going to be able to talk to each other. We'll be able to check on our families. It's called social media, and we saw how that worked out. We have to have a reasonable conversation about AI and the data centers, and I thought the person to do that would be Kevin O'Leary, who is here. Hi, Kevin. How are you?
3: Great to be here. Thank you.
2: Thank you. did I set this up properly in your book? Where do you disagree with me on these things?
0: I don't disagree with anything you said, Glenn. That's actually okay. A very good platform that you set up for us to have a intelligent narrative about this debate, particularly on that of defense and the future of the individual. Yeah, because I am in the same boat you're in. I think we're in a very, very difficult situation with our adversaries in China. I've been dealing in China since they came into the World Trade Organization back in 2000. They haven't played by the rules, in case anybody, before we were even worried about AI. Mm-hmm. And so I have no problem with the Chinese people. I have a huge problem with the Chinese government and their policy. So just to set the stage on that one vertical topic, which I think is a good one to start with, you said it and you were right. Data centers aren't really about data centers. They're about power. You can't have any compute. You can't have your cell phone working, the cell tower working, the economy working if you don't have power. So in the last 18 months, the Chinese, using primarily coal-burning turbines because they don't care about the environment, or do they need a permit? The big guy says, put one here, and that's how it happens. They've built 400 gigawatts of new power for China, its economy, and its efforts to dominate AI. How many have we built that's new in America? Zero. Now, I'm just talking about power. So we've got to get our poo-poo together and start thinking about adding to the grid here so that we can compete as an economy, not just on AI. We need power. We're tapped out everywhere. And so one of the things you see is a negative in places like West Virginia, Virginia, Mississippi, Tennessee, Utah, you name it, is people say, well, my power bill is going to go up if you put a data center here. Well, the new rule of engagement should be this. It's part of the national solution is, if I'm going to bring a data center anywhere, I got to bring my own power. I got to spend billions to build power and then give some of it back to the grid so we can stay competitive. We need the data centers. We need the power. We need them both. And so there is a solution here, and that's how we're going to do it in Utah. But so, Utah is not my only project. I've got projects in Norway and Finland and Canada, but Utah is particularly important for America because of what it means for national defense. You nailed
2: it. So Kevin, because this is, I've been talking about this one in Utah, and I understand the people of Utah, and I understand what they're worried about. And quite honestly, I am too. But I said there is a solution to these things, and you just gave part of that solution, and that is you have to build your own power. And I said, you know, negotiate with these companies and say, look, you want the data center. Great. You bring in your own power, but we also want X percentage of power put in here. And we don't want to be charged for any infrastructure that is revolves around anything to do with this data center. You have to bring this asset to the community. You have to say this, we're going to help the community because you're not going to really be creating jobs long term. So what are you going to create?
0: Hold on, Bubba Louie. Not so fast on the jobs. Let me give you the numbers. 4,000 construction jobs just for the first phase, 2,000 permanent jobs to maintain it. And those are engineering and support jobs, very high paying. Not true about the jobs. That's a lot of jobs. That's a lot of jobs, including all of the additional stuff we have to do for the community, which no one's been talking about. New fire trucks. We got to provide hotels to put these construction workers in for 2 years. We got to have permanent, you know, support for schooling. There's so much stuff we're going to give back to the community just to make sure our data center, we have to find these people to employ them. Thank goodness Utah is highly educated workforce. Mm-hmm. Northrop Grumman is just a few miles away, the Hill Air Force Base. I got jobs, my friend. I got a lot of jobs, and I need the people there to want to work. So I've got my work cut out for me.
2: Okay. So the other thing, power, jobs, you just answered both of those. The second thing is, the third thing is water. Is it true it needs water or not needs water? Because you're building it in Utah is the high desert. So what's the truth on water?
0: That is probably the topic for Utah, given the situation in the Great Salt Lake that is slowly going down. And people have a huge concern about that. So let me tell you the facts. The new modern era data center does not require anywhere near the water that was used 15 years ago in Virginia, where data centers got a bad name because of how much water they consumed. And there's two reasons for that. The power generation itself for the electricity to drive the chips, there's many solutions now that are air-cooled, so they don't require anywhere near as much water. And the actual cooling of the chip itself is now done like a car radiator. It's a closed-loop system, which was not available back 20 years ago. So those are two massive reductions. But people ask me, well, put it in context. Is it true that this is going to use all the water in Utah and the whole lake's going to be drained? That's a complete falsehood. This data center's first phase, about 1.4 gigs, is going to be no different than a golf course in Utah. So that you should look at it in terms of how many golf courses in Utah are using water, because data centers, not just my project, any new data center now is like a golf course. So, you know, my attitude is, look, let's get realistic about the facts. And the way you learn that, I don't want people to trust me. I want them to look at the water permit application I'm going to put in late August that is forced to show exactly the engineering requirements, exactly to the gallon that we have to get to make this work. The permitting process is not being circumvented anywhere, including Box Elder County. You can't, you got to get EPA, you got to get states, you got to get water, you got to get noise, you got to get light. All of that has to be permitted. So there's total control there to see this on a public basis. And what I've done, given all the brouhaha that occurred in Box Elder since May 5th, is I called up all of the TV networks there, and they all have representation, and all the journalists, and said, here's my personal cell number. You text me when you have a question. Don't let anybody put words in my mouth for me. You call me, and I'll talk to you and give you the facts. And I promised all of them they will get the same information the second I apply for the permit on water, which comes first. That's a, Glenn, that's the biggest topic in Utah's water.
2: Yeah, yeah.
0: We got to get this right. And so that's why I'm encouraged that at least you and I are having this narrative, and I'm trying to put it straight, but I have a lot of work ahead of me.
2: So, Kevin, how do you generate, what kind of power generation are you using? Because, I mean, doesn't it always come back down to you got to make steam, that steam pushes then a turbine, and then you can generate, I mean, no matter what it is, it usually uses steam, doesn't it? What are you going to use to make power?
0: Well, think about this. Think about you're one of the tenants, which I have to negotiate with. The hyperscalers, the SpaceX, the Microsoft, the Google, whoever it is. Let's just take Box Elder County because we're talking about Utah. Every single person, I'm going to guess, in Box Elder County, everyone has a cell phone. That's how they talk to their kids. That's how they run their businesses. They're already using a data center. They're already customers of all of the aforementioned hyperscalers. If you're an Amazon or you're a Microsoft or you're Google, the last thing you want to do in Box Elder County is piss off your customer. They're not stupid. So what they're telling us, that the people that are risking the $16 billion, half in debt, half in equity, that's what's going to cost me to build the first phase, is you show us your proposals for power and we'll tell you what we want. And most of them now are looking for combination of natural gas, air-cooled turbines, solar, and sodium-lithium battery combinations so that you can build out, if you have enough land, solar panels that drive grabbing energy during the day, and Utah's pretty good, it's a semi-desert, you're filling up those sodium lithium batteries, and then you're fueling the nighttime activity in the data center. So a combination of all of the above, the Ruby pipeline there is at about 17% capacity. So we can use some of that. We have to spend billions to get all that set up. But then the turbines themselves can be air-cooled or combination of water air-cooled. Put that part of the water permit. And then, of course, we need toilets and kitchens and all that stuff. People need water, so we're going to use water there. But at the end of the day, I'm pretty sure I'm going to be no different than in phase one. It's going to be a golf course, no different.
2: Okay. All right. Hold on just a second. We have Kevin on with us. And by the way, if you were an insider, you knew he was coming on yesterday, and we're going to get to some of your questions here in just a few minutes. Kevin O'Leary joins us on the Glenn Beck program. We continue in 60 seconds. First, let me tell you about our sponsor. It's Rapid Radios. You're at the county fair with your whole family. Your daughter decides she wants to see the animals. And your son says, I want to go to the tractor pull. Somebody else wants a corn dog. That would be me. Okay. Suddenly, you're not all together anymore. And you got to be together. You got to stay in touch. This is one of the reasons why I like Rapid Radios. 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And we needed them. You don't have to keep calling every 5 minutes to figure out who's where. 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
2: Kevin, why not nuclear energy? The president said he would take up, he would take off, the restrictions on nuclear energy. Is it not ready for prime time yet? The new smaller nukes?
0: It's about 11 to 15 years away, the small nukes. The economics of data centers worldwide are the cost of power per kilowatt hour. So let me just give you some metrics. The cheapest power on Earth is 1 cent a kilowatt hour in Saudi Arabia, but obviously given the instability of the region right now, no one's going to put a $15 billion investment there. Then you get the Nordic countries, Finland, Norway, where we do have facilities at 4 and 3.9 cents a kilowatt hour. The cheapest in North America is in Canada, in the province of Alberta, where we're sort of at a 4.2, give or take a little bit, cents a kilowatt hour USD. And then most of the data centers in Texas and in Utah, maybe 4 to 6 cents. Now, if you looked at nuke right now, you'd be talking maybe a buck a kilowatt hour.
2: Oh, wow.
0: So,
2: wow.
0: We're just not ready. But I applaud the administration's move towards this. We gave up our nuclear program years ago for the wrong reasons, and so did Germany. And look what the situation they're in.
2: Yeah,
0: I know. The French did the same thing. We got to get back in the saddle on nuke, and we will. But the data center itself is agnostic to the power as long as it's economic. It can switch over to small nukes the minute they're available. And so we would do that as well. This is a long project, Len, for me. I'm going to be working on this thing for over a decade.
2: So tell me why, because I have people say, why are these being built in small little towns and little teeny communities and farming? And I moved to farming communities because I didn't want to be around all this crap. Why aren't we going into places like Detroit and just taking all of these old empty factories and just retooling them?
0: Because they're not big enough. What happened was in the last 2 years when the race against China started, a large data center used to be 250 megawatts. Today, the minimum to stay competitive is 1.4 gigawatts. So almost five times the size. And the reason that is the chips themselves cost billions of dollars. So you need scale to make it economic. But there's another problem as well, and I think we should address it. You touched on it at the top of the show that I have to point out. This war, or this whatever you want to call it, that's going on in the Middle East that you're witnessing, I would argue to you, is the first AI war ever fought. Mm-hmm. And And I'll give you some very easy examples.
2: Okay, hang on just a second. I only have a minute to the break. That is fascinating. And I don't want to interrupt you on that. Wow, that is fascinating.
0: Take the break and let's talk. I'm going to give you some information I want your listeners to think about.
2: Okay. We'll do that. And I also want to ask you when we come back, to, if you can, explain kind of what I said when I said if China gets this, they will own everything, including you. There is, you know, AI, the way we are looking at what is coming, you know, you can lose the, I think you can lose the ability to know whether or not you have free choice or not. It's so dangerous the way it is, and we can't have that fall into the hands of the communists. I don't like it falling in the hands of big tech or U.S. government, but I know we can't have it fall into the hands of the Chinese. Kevin O'Leary continues with us here in just a minute. Stand by. So what do you do when somebody else is having the worst day of their life? You know, most of us are not going to be, you know, doing anything heroic. You and I are probably never going to run into a burning building or pull somebody out of a flooded river. You know, more often than not, we're just given much, much simpler opportunities to help those who need it. But do we? So I admire the people that are involved with the International Fellowship of Christians and Jews. 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
6: Twin Cities weather, we are headed into a hot, humid stretch that's going to last through at least Friday. We're talking mid to upper 90s with a heat index in the triple digits. Today, sunny, 96. Tonight, down to 74. Tomorrow, sunshine, high of 97. I'm meteorologist Sean Cable on Twin Cities News Talk, AM 1130. 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
15: Fox News, I'm Gianna Gelosi. Justices Amy Coney Barrett and Elena Kagan going before the House Appropriations Subcommittee to ask for a bigger security budget.
16: They're expected to testify on the court's proposed fiscal year 2027 budget amid efforts to beef up security. The U.S. Marshals Service says that in 2025, it saw a 57% increase in security incidents involving the judges. U.S. Marshals Service says it investigated more than 1,000 serious threats.
15: Fox's Alex Hogan. This afternoon, the sister of the late Senator Lindsey Graham going to be sworn in to serve the remainder of his term in the U.S. Senate after his unexpected death.
17: I think this is what Lindsey would have wanted, and I plan to honor him.
15: Darlene Graham was appointed to the seat by South Carolina Governor Henry McMaster yesterday. World Cup semifinals today. Spain plays France at 3 p.m. Eastern time on Fox. 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

We are with Kevin O'Leary, who is trying to build data centers all around the country, and one of the more controversial ones is in the northern corner of Utah, Box Elder County. And I wanted to get him on and talk about the data centers, the truth about the data centers. I think he's answered it about water. It's the water is about the use of a

0: those are my, that's my army. That's what I call them. So I represent them blue and red. I'm a very fortunate guy because it doesn't matter what side of the aisle you're on. You want to create jobs. That's what I do. So I get to meet everybody, but I also spend time, with various government agencies regarding their need for compute capacity. So I'm going to select my words correctly. Okay.
1: Okay.
0: But you should make the assumption they're coming from a place of knowledge.
1: Mm-hmm.
0: Every time we build a data center in America, anywhere, we should provide at least 20% of its capacity to our government to provide them what they need to prepare for the war of the future that you're actually witnessing now. And let me be very specific. The Chinese know what they're doing. The future of warfare is about highly precision-driven ordnance, so missiles that can just hit one person, inexpensive drone technology, predictive analysis of weather in the war theater, all kinds of other elements that require AI compute capacity. That the two chopper pilots that fell into the ocean and the chopper went down, their lives were saved by a craft that had no one in it, driven by an operator, probably in Florida, a young operator that was able to take that boat precisely to where their beacons said they were in the ocean, pick them up, and drive them back to safety of an aircraft carrier. Now, you want that for our servicemen and women. Everybody wants that. How do you get that? That is AI compute and compute capacity. And we need it desperately. So if you want the best defense, if you want to maintain your style of life and freedom and democracy in America for your children, you give a damn about data centers. You have an obligation to build one in your state and give some of that capacity to the Pentagon or to Department of War or to whoever needs it to provide what we enjoy today. Because we've got an adversary called China. You brought it up. And they have a different plan for us.
1: Yeah.
0: And so I'm hardcore on this. I see it every day. Okay. You remember the whole TikTok thing when that was going on? Well, we shut that down. That was mining American data, sending it back to an adversary. We can't have that. So yes, there's a lot of issues around AI, but I can show you in all of my 54 private companies, we're using it now to reduce customer acquisition costs and give better customer support and provide new content to drive our businesses up and make more revenue and pay more tax, create more jobs. I think AI is going to create more jobs. But the fundamental issue that everybody has not got into their head is every single data center needs to give some of its capacity to the people that defend us so that they have the power to do so in every theater. And I'll tell you how this Iranian thing's going to get worked out. This is my own personal speculation. I call it compliance through tenderization. What's going to be happening here now that these guys won't do a deal is the administration is going to say to them, okay, everybody, this Strait of Hormuz has to open up. Maybe we're going to charge 10 or 20% to every boat that goes through, and we will be the caretaker of the lock, like the Suez Canal or the Panama Canal. We'll make sure it stays open. And if you Iranian guys don't want to play ball, you see that bridge over there? At 2:30 tomorrow, we're taking out the south end of it. You see your brother's house in the mountains where he goes for weekends? Get everybody out of there at 4:30 on Tuesday because we're taking it out. It's tenderization. And the way you tenderize is you have highly specific ordnance, satellite controlled, AI driven, predictive analysis on everything you need, controlled stateside from a server in the US on sovereign soil, and you tenderize every day. You don't have to kill a lot of people. You don't want to do that. You want to take this regime, it's 150,000 militants that are paid from oil. This is a militia control.

0: a million-man army that controls 92 million other people that are in misery. But the thing you don't want them to have is an atomic bomb. And so it's rather, this is going to be a new type of warfare. This is called tenderization. And so you tell the leader, whoever it happens to be that week, because they keep seeming to get killed all the time, we're going to tenderize your family's houses. Tenderization, 4:30 Wednesday afternoon. And get everybody out of there, get the maids out of there, get the service people out of there, and then we're going to take 10% of your capacity to sell oil, and we're tenderizing there. Not all of it. Then we'll tenderize another 10%. And why can you do that? Because you have superior air defense control through AI. That's what we need in America. That's what I'm building, and that's what every other developer is going to have to build. So get on board, everybody. This is what it's about.
1: Okay, so Kevin, here... I need you to respond to this, because I don't think the tech bros here, and I don't think politicians here. Let me just explain what I feel and what I think my audience feels. The tech, the AI thing. Some people say it's another dot-com. I don't think it is, but some people feel that way. And they remember the boom or bust. It was the average person paid for the dot-com bubble. The average person, the banks didn't pay for it. The average person did. We always seem to pay the price. And this is the crux of the issue here. The tech bros used our data. We didn't get paid for it. They're now making billions of dollars. AI comes. We're going to lose the jobs. They're not going to lose the jobs. Data centers will pay the price for power, water. We'll lose our small town, our farmland. I worry about how, honestly, maybe it's just me, how we're going to lose our understanding of free will in all of this. There's so many things that it feels like the tech bros don't understand. We're not a stinking market. We're people. We're individual people. We're communities. And we're the ruler of our life. And it feels like you just get railroaded by the tech bros. You just get railroaded by the politicians. That, I think, is where the real frustration is happening. Do you understand that, or do the tech bros understand this?
0: Glenn, it's a fair comment. It's a fair comment. And it's, there's two narratives going on in America at the same time, and it's also happening in other countries too. France, Norway, Switzerland, Germany. I work in all these markets, the UAE, Canada, you name it. There are people that are concerned and have angst and fear and loathing over such a dynamic change. And I want to take you back to the early 90s when the internet was emerging, and the same concerns about what is this thing and how is it going to change my life in a good or bad way. And I understand that fear. So you've got the camp that says AI is going to take all of our jobs away, and then the robots are going to eat the babies. And I get that. I understand that angst. Then there's the other camp that I want you to think about. I recently went in for a full body scan as part of my checkup in Miami, where it's now very inexpensive to get this done. The entire body. And they're looking for everything. Obviously, I'm concerned about my health.
1: Right.
0: And so it used to take a month to get the diagnostics back on this full body scan on every organ and every bone in your body. Using AI today, 18 minutes, I simply waited, and I met with the technician afterwards, and he said, here's four things you got to talk to your doctor about. I'm sending him the disc, and he's going to send it right up to Boston where my doctor is. I said, you got that in 18 minutes? He said, yeah, we use AI. You gave us permission. We did it. We have all the data. Think about the advances in medicine. Think about the advances in education.
1: I mean, I know that.
0: All of these things make America what it is. And we want to be the leaders. So we don't want the fear and other people injecting fear and propaganda into our free market. I mean, there's all kinds of debate. You heard Senator Cotton talking about, where's all this money coming from that's stopping the development of power in America, in every state, in Michigan or in Texas? Who's paying for this? Well, I wonder who's paying for that, too.
1: Yeah. I do too. I think China is behind a lot of this. I mean, look, this is why this is such a difficult conversation to have, because I understand both sides. I understand the technology. I understand what it means, both good and bad, if we get it, if we don't get it. But I also understand the people are tired of being the one who pays for everything, and everybody else just kind of just moves on with their life, and just feels like they're being railroaded all the time. And I think, and this is why we asked you to come on, because you said you've been surprised by some of the blowback, and you said, I got to start all over here because I got to listen to the people. And so I wanted to have you on so we could have this conversation. And Kevin, I hope we can have you on again if we have more questions. I have more, but I'm out of time. But I hope we can continue our conversation.
0: It was very good. I really appreciate it, and thank you. Take care.
1: You bet. Thanks. Thanks a lot. Kevin O'Leary, O'Leary Ventures Capital, Shark Tank investor, trying to set the record straight on the Box Elder County, Utah data center. I don't know if I'd love to hear from the insiders. I'd love to hear from you. If you have more questions, we'll get them to Kevin. But I think that was helpful, but I don't know if it answered all of the questions. I don't know if you can. Because I personally, and this is a bad thing, when you're trying to do, when you have to do business, when you have to do, when you have to make decisions. I have a daughter who is just the smartest girl, and she speaks a different language, kind of, and she was struggling with something, I think it was on AI, and she said, Dad, this doesn't make sense because, you know, you have to do this, but you can't do that because of this. And I said, I know. And she said, so how can you be saying we have to do this? Because you know this is true. And I said, I know that is true, but I also know we have to do it. And I said, that's the problem. There's no good answer to this. There is no good answer. And the worst answer we can do is be frozen in place, because then that's your answer, and you don't want to be on that one. So I don't know how to balance this. This is probably the most difficult question we have that we're dealing with now, and they're only going to get harder from here. But we have to answer this question one way or another, and I don't know how the people do it, but the people should be the ones making the decision, not some committee, not our city councils. The people's voice need to be in this, in every single county and community that is thinking about building these data centers. It must answer to the people. All right, back in just a second. I'll tell you about our sponsor this half hour. Our sponsor is Super Sure. You know who never gets a standing ovation? The stage crew. They're the ones moving the sets, adjusting the lights, running the cables, fixing the problem before anybody even realizes there's a problem. If they do their job perfectly, the audience just thinks, you know, they don't even think about them. It just happens, right? I've spent enough years in radio and television to know that's the way you want it to happen. 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
23: 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A black man from the projects comes forward with information about the case.
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23: 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Lee Harris is sentenced to 90 years.
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23: Behind bars, Lee finds an unlikely ally in his cellie, Robert. The pair are like chalk and cheese. There's no way their paths would ever cross on the outside. But as a fellow inmate, Robert sees through the lies and vows to do the unthinkable. Clear Lee's name.
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1: I really don't think that the phone calls to the studio.
32: You like data centers so much, why don't you put one up your ass?
1: No, I don't. I'm not going to build one inside of me. No, I'm sorry. It doesn't sound like a really good idea. I'm not for data centers. I'm not against data centers. I'm trying to tell you the risk. I personally would like to see them built in big cities where big, huge boxes belong. But that is up to each individual. And we have to have these conversations. So we're having quite a fierce debate with the insiders online now. If you're not a member of the insiders, you should be. GlennBeck.com/torch, because there's a lot of additional information. I'm going to have him on. I'd like to have somebody opposing on as well. And maybe if we could get those two together, it would be a good thing to have a reasonable conversation, because this has to be decided. Coming up after the top of the hour, I'm going to talk to the State Department about Rubio's statement yesterday. Do we have a clip of his ICC statement from yesterday?
0: The danger of this global court has only continued to grow. Today, it threatens every aspect of our political and legal system. Border Patrol agents removing violent criminals from our country. American Marines risking their lives to defend our homeland. Prosecutors working to dismantle terrorist plots to attack and kill Americans. If we stand idle, all of them would be at the mercy of foreign judges thousands of miles away, facing the constant risk of prosecution and even imprisonment. For the so-called crime of defending their own country. The American people never agreed to any of this.
1: Yeah, this is all true, and we're going to talk to Rubio's people at the State Department here. And I also want to share an idea that I have, something that I've been watching with Rubio, something I think is going on. Whether anyone knows it or not, I think something is going on there, and it has everything to do with 2028, and I'll explain coming up. First, we talk to the State Department about the ICC and so much more. Next. 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
5: The head of the Fed testifies at the House.
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6: The inflation surge of the last 5 years will be a thing of the past.
5: And new Federal Reserve Chairman Kevin Warsh tells lawmakers they're committed to lower prices even when dealing with
6: conflicts overseas and the rest. We can't have and shouldn't have a direct control on that. But inflation's a choice. We monetary policymakers need to choose lower prices.
5: Oil and gas prices have risen this week after flare up in fighting with Iran, but last month there was no inflation. Consumer prices were down 0.4% from May. There was inflation year over year, but June's annual rate of increase dropped from 4.2% to 3.5%. Before Warsh spoke, Democratic Congresswoman Maxine Waters urged the chairman to resist White House interference.
7: Trump has repeatedly attacked your predecessor, Chairman Jerome Powell, because he refused to kiss the ring and bend monetary policy to the president's demands.
5: At another House hearing, two Supreme Court justices are testifying for the first time in 7 years, asking Congress for an increase in the security budget. Justice Elena Kagan told lawmakers police expect
9: 38% annual increase in threats this year, which follows a 25% increase last year. For some of us, those threats have come very close.
5: And Justice Amy Coney Barrett went into detail.
10: 6 weeks ago, I was the victim of a swatting incident.
5: That's when someone makes a fake 911 call leading to a big police response.
10: Many of us, me included, have received threatening anonymous deliveries designed to intimidate and harass us.
5: After a third day of U.S. military strikes on Iran, a blockade goes into effect again around Iran's ports in 5 hours as Iran keeps trying to control the Strait of Hormuz with attacks on ships and oil tankers in the last 2 days. 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
11: Minnesota News Network, I'm Tasha Radel. 4 years after the Supreme Court struck down Roe v. Wade, a Minnesota congresswoman is introducing legislation to ensure OBGYNs across the country can access life-saving medical training. MNN's John Anderson has more.
12: Congresswoman Kelly Morrison, who herself has been an OBGYN for more than 20 years, announced Thursday the Safe Training for OBGYNs Act. The bill would make sure that all OBGYN residents would be able to learn life-saving skills needed to manage miscarriages, ectopic pregnancies, and abortions. Morrison says the bill is needed because 1 in 3 women in the U.S. now live under an abortion ban. And these bans are worsening doctor shortages, maternal mortality, and infant mortality across the country. Morrison's bill would provide funding to keep these programs operating.
11: The Minnesota Department of Employment and Economic Development announced more than $1.4 million in child care economic development grants. The money will be awarded to 11 programs and organizations around the state. More than 80% of the money will be awarded to programs in greater Minnesota. 71 cats are getting the medical attention they need and recovering at the Animal Humane Society. The cats were rescued this week from horrific conditions inside a Sibley County home.
3: 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Yeah, over 50% of adults say they'd feel better if they got more sleep, and stress is often the biggest barrier. 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
4: Now, here's your Twin Cities weather. Extreme heat warning rolls on until late Thursday. Sunshine this afternoon and mid-90s. The heat index near 100. A light southwest breeze. Tomorrow, sunshine, and we'll be in the upper 90s. I'm meteorologist Rodney Price on Twin Cities News Talk, AM 1130. Currently,
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2: Hello, America, from Los Angeles, California. This is the Glenn Beck Program. I want to talk to you about who I think is being groomed to be the next president of the United States. And in a way we haven't seen since the early 1800s. And I'll explain in just a minute. First, I want to take you to the State Department, because the State Department, first of all, let's recognize some good things the State Department has done. Under Rubio, they've gotten rid of all of this Cold War ideology. They cleaned house. Hopefully, they've cleaned it, deep cleaned it enough, so you don't have any of this Cold War thinking, no longer looking to spread democracy through, you know, never-ending wars, because that's all the work of the State Department over the years. No longer now with the loss of, gosh darn it, USAID, we're not spreading wokeism and progressivism and anti-Americanism around the globe anymore. And it's changed. Now, yesterday, we had Rubio come out and say he's taking a stand against the ICC, the International Criminal Court, ending that, ending our participation in that. Also, they are over in Europe trying to get Europe to join in the fight against Antifa, but there's some pushback on that. We're also negotiating with Iran. There's so much happening with the State Department. We wanted to talk to a spokesperson, Tommy Pigott. He is U.S. State Department spokesman. And I'll talk about Rubio calling the meeting of the 60-plus countries to address the terrorism and Antifa specifically, but also about the ICC and so many other things. We'll do that in 60 seconds. First, let me tell you about our sponsor. 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Tommy, welcome to the program. U.S. State Department spokesperson. Tommy,
3: thanks for having me on.
2: Hi, Tommy. How are you, sir?
3: I'm doing all right. How about yourself?
2: Very good. It's good to have you on. So let me start with what happened with this summit. I know that Rubio brought in, you know, or went and spoke to, I don't even know. It's like 60-plus members brought in and European allies and talking about, hey, how do we get you to address the threat of Antifa in your own country and work together with us to stop the spread of this stuff? And I read a lot of these countries recoiled from that. Why?
3: Well, I think ultimately what we're seeing with a lot of these countries is the opposite in some ways. I mean, for example, the secretary speaking to so many countries, you also have for this ministerial over 50 countries that have already confirmed their attendance, and we expect more. So what we're actually seeing is many of these countries around the world recognizing this is the problem that it is. We saw designations from the State Department a few months ago identifying specific groups within Europe for their violent terrorist activity. And fundamentally, this has been a gap that's existed for many decades, ignored by previous administrations. And we're no longer ignoring it now. We're identifying these Good. Transnational networks to make sure we know where the money's going to, how these are connected, working with our partners, identifying them. And that's why the foreign policy element of this is so important, because so many of these groups are actually transnational. So we're making sure we're addressing this gap in our counterterrorism strategy and dismantling these networks.
2: So when you say Antifa, I mean, I think of, you know, well, what about the Islamists and the communists? But aren't they really all becoming kind of the same thing anyway? Is this really one problem or are those three problems?
3: Well, we do see a connection between groups across what might be conceived as normal ideologies. But we are addressing all of those different groups. This doesn't mean that we're not addressing terrorist threats from other avenues. And we have taken concrete actions to address threats from Islamist groups, for example, and other groups that we have been combating for a very long time and continue to. But we are also making sure we're addressing this threat. And we are seeing connections across groups. And what we're talking about are groups that oftentimes self-identify with Antifa. They self-identify. So when we look at a specific group, we are looking, when we're talking about designations, for example, the activity they're doing, kidnappings, targeting of U.S. law enforcement personnel, targeting the civilian population, terrorist activity. We're identifying that, we're designating it. But then what that allows us to do when we designate these groups is to go after those that are providing what's called material support for these groups. And that's the support that's allowing these groups to continue their activity. And these groups often self-identify with Antifa. They say they're Antifa-based groups. And so we're just calling them what they are. We're going after them, and we're dismantling these groups to protect the American people.
2: So when you guys took on USAID, which I think is, I mean, I celebrated. Nobody knew who USAID was. I've been talking about USAID for years and how it's just a dark money hole. And we're really seeing this now pay off. Have you guys found other things connected like that? Are we looking at other things that we have been paying for our own selves that are killing us in the long run?
3: Well, USAID had a fundamental, complete lack of accountability. And that's why we wanted to bring USAID under the State Department, identify those programs. We would have circumstances where USAID was doing a program in a certain country that ran counter to the policy of the duly elected president of the United States, ran counter to the foreign policy in that country. You had a tremendous amount of USAID programs that were simply fueling an NGO industrial complex. And this NGO industrial complex wasn't actually addressing many of the problems we want to address, but instead was funding things that were counter to United States, oftentimes funding organizations that wanted open borders, for example, that were trying to pressure the United States against policies to secure our border and save lives. That's one powerful example that we saw. So we're addressing this and making sure that when we have programs, we're actually having programs that further our foreign policy. It's common sense. It's how our system should work. And then fundamental to that is accountability. We know where the money's going, and also we're able to spend it faster. If you look at our disaster response in Venezuela, for example, we are seeing a massive response to Venezuela showing the effectiveness of a program when you have it aligned with your foreign policy and in the State Department.
2: How do you make sure that we, because things, good policies always go wrong because somebody comes in and they just mutate and it gets worse and worse and worse. How do we make sure that going after these things doesn't turn into going after candidates that the United States doesn't like or speech that the United States doesn't like?
3: Well, when it comes to speech, for example, one of the primary things that we have made clear is we're attacking what was existed previously in the censorship industrial complex. We have an undersecretary here at the State Department, Undersecretary Sarah Rogers, who has made a point to call out censorship, combat censorship, and make sure that people know censorship is now a tool that's completely off the table. And we have actually eliminated certain organizations from the beginning within the State Department that were actively censoring the American people. We've also taken action at the State Department for when other countries pass laws that do what's called extraterritorial censorship. So they pass a law, but their laws end up censoring American speech. That is unacceptable. So we're going to protect freedom of speech. So part of this, what we can do is identify those organizations, those institutions within the State Department that were doing things like censorship, dismantle them, and do what we can to make sure that we're righting this ship as much as possible while we have the ability to do so.
2: Let me touch on the ICC. What steps are we actually taking, and is it possible to dismantle this thing? International Criminal Court.
3: Yeah, there's a variety of options on the table that are being considered. This is a major diplomatic campaign to isolate the ICC, which has really turned into a group of globalist bureaucrats that are just determined to undermine the sovereignty of the United States of America, to target American service members, to target U.S. Border Patrol agents, to threaten U.S. elected officials. Unacceptable behavior. The secretary being very clear that we have a variety of options on the table. And this is really a continuation of work to protect American sovereignty. And I think importantly, family. This is not a new concern from the United States. We have never, since our founding, subjected ourselves to courts that want to overturn our Constitution and our own courts. We're not going to accept it now, and we're taking action to make sure that they don't have the ability to do so.
2: So let me turn you to Iran, because it's kind of the same thing. I think there's a possibility that Iran is just doing this to buy more time in hopes that elections will change the course of things. A, any updates on Iran? And B, how do we make sure that when this goes through, these changes that you guys are making are lasting changes and not just for 4 years and we just snap back to the way we were?
3: Well, when it comes to the changes we're making in the State Department, that's why the reorganization itself was so important. And it really was incredibly wide in its scope, implementing policies that really have accountability for the American people, eliminating redundant offices, eliminating offices that worked counter to the interests of the American people, making sure we have that accountability, and also making sure we have new practices when it comes to recruiting, for example, that we're having the best and brightest join the Foreign Service, join the ranks of so many in the Foreign and Civil Service that want to do their jobs, that want to advance the interests of the American people. I've met many that want to do that, but we're stopped by the bureaucracy. So it's about addressing that bureaucracy, putting a new system in place that hopefully will be long sustaining by the depth and breadth of these changes. When it comes to Iran, what we've seen is the President of the United States being very clear from the beginning. We had a deal with Iran and they broke it. The President is acting accordingly. But fundamental is the very clear objective that the Iranian regime cannot have a nuclear weapon. And the President's been clear he's going to accomplish that objective one way or another.
2: I will tell you, I don't recall the time, last time I had somebody from the State Department on, because I've always hated the State Department, because they were the ones that trapped us in the foreign wars and everything else. And I'm, you know, kind of a backup of what I was just asking you about. I know Rubio has worked really hard to get us into a place where we're firing everybody, I think, on the second floor or above the second floor at the State Department and try to make sure that we're not, trapped in these foreign wars. Our withdrawal from Afghanistan, that was all coordinated by the State Department. That's why it was butchered so badly. I worry that we're going to be able to sustain this thing. Let me ask you on Venezuela. There was a New York Times article. They just ran a piece that said Rubio's effectively running Venezuela from Washington, D.C. Is that an accurate way to describe it, or what's the real situation?
3: Well, it's no secret that we have a better relationship with the authorities in Venezuela than we did under Maduro. That's no secret. I think that's actually a testament to the earthquake response that we've seen, the response to those earthquakes. The fact that it was instantaneous, the fact that we've seen the interim authorities cooperating fully on this matter. The secretary has spoken to how a lot of progress has been made, and there are implements in place to make sure that there's accountability, there's cooperation, there's insight that we have when it comes to the movement of Venezuela in the direction we want it to go. We have this three-phase plan that we're working towards eventually to see a partner in the region, a long-term partner. So we have a long way to go, a lot of work. Our priority right now remains on responding to the earthquakes. We've seen that historic response, but we've seen a lot of progress as well from where we were just a few months ago under Maduro, that illegitimate regime that did so much to threaten the American people and hurt the Venezuelan people.
2: You know, I said to the president, I don't know, about a year ago, I saw what he was doing, and I saw Panama, and then I saw Greenland, and now Venezuela, and then the Strait of Hormuz and everything else. And I said, you are completely changing the world order from what it was after World War II, that just ran by default. You're completely changing this whole thing. And setting up a completely new system where it is really centered on this hemisphere. Do you believe that's accurate?
3: Well, security starts at home. I mean, security starts at home. And I think for too long we saw American leadership lacking in our hemisphere. And no one can contest that that has changed now. American leadership is back in our hemisphere, back in our home. And we're seeing so many partnerships being strengthened because of that. Take the effort to combat the cartels, for example. The insidious practice poisoning hundreds of thousands of Americans. We, of course, have secured the border, but we also have cooperation with countries along the entire migration chain to make sure we're addressing these cartels where they are. That has been so important to American security. And we're seeing that cooperation because leadership is back in our hemisphere. When it comes to the world order, one thing I also wanted to note is that we actually recently withdrew from over 60 international organizations that maybe started with good purpose, but then have completely changed or atrophied into something unrecognizable that undermines our interests. So we're not afraid to withdraw from these organizations when we need to. We're not afraid to hold globalist bureaucrats accountable. We're going to keep doing that.
2: Tommy, thank you so much. Tommy Pigott from the State Department. Appreciate it. We'll have you on again. God bless you. You bet. All right, let me tell you about our sponsor. It's Chapter. You know, we don't ask enough for directions, you know, and I'm not just talking about driving. 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
2: 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Hey, the new Sixth Amendment song and study guide is out today for insiders. Here's a little taste of it.

0: I wrote this one and I thought, this is, I want something that really sounds like Schoolhouse Rock. It just feels like Schoolhouse Rock to me. A way to teach your family about the Bill of Rights. There's a different song and a different lesson plan for every amendment for the Bill of Rights. Take the summer and learn the Bill of Rights, even yourself. These songs help you just remember what's in each. The Sixth Amendment is out. And we're also doing something special. We're having a video contest now. Your family can work together to make a short video about at least one of the rights guaranteed in the Sixth Amendment. 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It can be funny or serious, a song or an action movie or whatever. The sky's the limit. 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And Jason will be sharing some of the favorites on the Torch Insider Show. 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Jason, quick, tell me what's in the Sixth Amendment.
1: Right now, the U.S.-led blockade is now officially back right now.
0: I don't think that's what's in the Sixth Amendment, but okay. That's exactly how I would have answered it. Before I got the song, that's exactly how I would have answered it. Let me tell you about Iran. Okay, what's going on with the blockade now?
1: So the Sixth Amendment is, oh, yes, back to
0: all right, go ahead.
1: So, yes, the blockade is now back. The U.S. Navy is enforcing that as we speak. One of the interesting things is, as strikes are continuing, is we just heard yesterday evening that the president sent a letter to to Congress resetting, in effect, resetting the 60-day time limit that the president can deploy military forces. That was at, I think, July 7th. So it was funny that we said that, I think, at the beginning of the MOU, that wouldn't that be interesting if this was just...
0: I wonder if this is a way to reset that.
1: The way that presidential administrations could do this up in infinity, basically, is always...
0: Can I tell you something? This is why everybody's so upset at... Nobody wants to listen to our Speaker of the House or to Thune. Nobody wants to listen to him. Pass the damn Save America Act. And they're like, well, we got to pass it this way. What people don't understand. I don't care. I don't care. I don't want to understand all your parliamentary bullcrap. Pass the damn bill. I don't care how you do it, as long as it's constitutional. Pass the damn bill. And so it makes it feel like a game. You know what I mean?
1: 100%.
0: And I think that's where people are, because we were in a meeting today and Jason said, we got to talk about what's happening with the House because they're saying this about, Anna Paulina Luna. She doesn't understand the parliamentary. And I just said, shut up. I don't want to hear. I don't care. I don't really care. I don't think that they're serious. I think Anna Paulina Luna and others, I think Mike Lee in the Senate and others, I think they're serious about it. I don't know if Thune is serious. I don't think he is. I honestly don't know if our Speaker of the House is serious. I hope he is, but I don't know. Stop playing the game. I don't really care. Just get it done. How hard is that? Apparently, if you're in Washington, it's damn near impossible to understand. All right, more in a minute. If you had to live like your ancestors did, you'd be doomed. Think about it. You'd wake up in a cave. Your back is already sore. I mean, you think your mattress is hard now? Your knees are acting up. Somebody's telling you, hey, we're chasing the woolly mammoth today. Better hurry. And you're like, can I just go gather some berries and some twigs and call it a day? Luckily, you don't have to hunt the mammoth. 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
3: Here's your Twin Cities weather. Extreme heat warning rolls on until late Thursday. Sunshine this afternoon and mid-90s. The heat index near 100. A light southwest breeze. Tomorrow, sunshine, and we'll be in the upper 90s. I'm meteorologist Rodney Price on Twin Cities News Talk, AM 1130, right now.
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14: Fox News, I'm Therese Crowley. Oil prices up to $78 as CENTCOM pounds Iran for a third straight night for attacking ships in the Strait of Hormuz. But the new Fed chair, Kevin Warsh, testifies to the House, we will return inflation to the 2% target.
15: If we get policy right, and I can assure you we will, the inflation surge of the last 5 years will be a thing of the past.
14: And the consumer price index in June fell 0.4% to 3.5%, lowering odds that the Fed will hike interest rates in July. Lindsey Graham's sister Darlene will be sworn in as the senator from South Carolina this afternoon to fill out the rest of his term after his sudden death. The asylum seeker accused of murdering a New York mom in Ireland is arrested in his native Jordan. They met at a pro-Palestinian rally and he called her his Islamic bride. 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
0: I want to give you an observation, and I don't know. I'm going to tie it to some facts, and then you can draw your own conclusion. I don't know what I'm about to tell you, if the conclusion is accurate or not, but it feels right to me. You watch Marco Rubio. I think we're in the game of The Apprentice. I really do. I think that's what we're watching, a real-life apprentice. There are memes that go around, and memes are funny because, you know, they're mostly true. Okay. And the memes that go around are that Rubio is running everything. You know, you've seen the meme. There he is, the meme of him on the couch as Maduro. There he is as the mullah of Iran. I mean, because he has all these jobs, right? Secretary of State, sworn in January 21st, 2025. Then he was made the acting administrator of USAID in February. There's two jobs. Then

who can get the job done. Everybody in his organization, they're always double tasked. Nobody ever in his organization ever says, that's not my job. So the cynical reach here is that you would say, well, he just doesn't have a lot of good people around him. But that's not true. Let me give you another perspective, because it keeps coming to me. I talked to, I don't remember which one of the Trump sons years ago, and we were talking, and I was like, what was it like to grow up with Donald Trump as your dad? And he said, dad had a rule, laid it down when we were kids. If you ever want to take over this business, you have to know every single job that is done. Everything. You have to know, because if you not have a briefing on it, you have to do it. Start at the bottom, sweep the floors, learn the pipe fitting, learn concrete pouring, all of it. Because if you don't know what everybody does, people are going to be able to BS you, okay? And I think that's what happened to Donald Trump in the first term. He was a little BS'd by people because he didn't know exactly. He knows it now. So Marco Rubio, in 18 months, has run American diplomacy, foreign aid, national security apparatus, our archives. He has been negotiating wars, negotiating peace treaties, I should say. He's done all of it. He's done all of it. Tell me that's not damn near every job in a building. I mean, he's the keeper of the nation's records, the man who holds the paper, diplomacy, money, war, memory, all of it. Trump has said out loud more than once, he told me before he, when he was running in 2024, I said, can you get this done in 4 years? He said, four? I've got two. I'm a lame duck after 2 years. He said, so I got to get all of the heavy lifting done in the first 2 years, and then we need two more terms. We need 12 years, Glenn. If you really want to kill this, you have to have three terms. So he's serving the first one, which means somewhere in the back of his mind is the question, who is going to succeed? Who's going to succeed me? Who's going to be the guy who steps in and can do eight terms that gets it? So here's my question to you. Is Marco Rubio doing what Donald Trump's sons have done? Is Donald Trump schooling Marco Rubio, whether he says it out loud, whether he even knows it himself? Is that what's happening? Now, I know that sounds weird, but I think we're watching The Apprentice. But let me take you to 1814. Washington, D.C., literally on fire. British have burned the Capitol. They burned the White House. The President of the United States is James Madison at the time, and he's a fugitive in his own capital city, okay? Secretary of War is John Armstrong, and he failed so horribly, he's driven from office in disgrace because they just burned down the Capitol and the White House, okay? The man's nearly mobbed in the streets. So Madison turns, who do I trust? He takes James Monroe, who's the Secretary of War. Monroe is still the Secretary of State. Now he's the Secretary of State and the Secretary of War. He has both jobs at once. It's the only time in American history where a president has made the same person fill two roles in a cabinet. Okay? Two cabinet offices filled simultaneously. Only time it ever happened. But he also said, you're not going to do this behind your desk. Before the Battle of Bladensburg, Monroe rides out on horseback to scout the British columns himself because he doesn't trust the reports that are coming in. So the Secretary of the United States and the Secretary of War, both the same guy in the same saddle, goes out and counts the enemy troops with his own eyes. The guy didn't sleep for 6 months. Smoke clears. James Monroe is the most obvious successor in the country for the president. And he wins the presidency in 1816, reelected in 1820. And he's reelected with all but one electoral vote. They named an entire era after how good everybody felt about it. And Marco Rubio is much more of a feel-good kind of guy. I mean, he is tough as the nails. I never thought this about Marco Rubio. I really liked Marco Rubio in When Did He Run the First Time, 2016. I really liked him. But he seemed kind of squishy.
That guy's not squishy anymore.

0: Not at all. So James Monroe was not Madison's protege. James Monroe was Madison's rival. In 1808, Monroe ran against Madison for the nomination, and Monroe lost, and it was bitter, and they had been friends from the beginning, since the Revolution, and they stopped speaking for years. So Madison brings him back, not out of affection, but out of necessity, because the house is burning, literally. Monroe's the only one Madison believed could carry the water. Now, think about the ugliest primary of our time. It had to be 20. In my lifetime, it has to be 2016. Little Marco. Think about the little hands. Think about what those two said to each other on the debate stage in 2016. Then look who's sitting in the second chair on Air Force One in 2026. History doesn't repeat, but sometimes it rhymes so hard your teeth hurt, you know? There's a pipeline that people have forgotten. 1801 to 1837, Secretary of State's office was the on-ramp to the presidency. Jefferson, Secretary of State, was Madison, who became president. Madison, Monroe, who became president. Monroe, Secretary of State, was John Quincy Adams, who became president. Jackson's was Martin Van Buren, who became president. It was so automatic that ambitious men, they schemed for the job. They didn't want the vice president, they wanted that one. And then when it stopped with James Buchanan in 1857, that's the last Secretary of State to ever become president of the United States. That's 169 years ago. Hillary Clinton had that job. John Kerry had that job. Colin Powell was begged to run. Not one of them made it. In modern America, the Secretary of State's office is not an escalator. It's a cul-de-sac. You come in and you go out. It's not an escalator. But I think because the Secretary of State always seems so damn pompous and so about other countries, that's why this ICC thing is so important for Rubio to head. Look, Donald Trump could have come out and said, I don't want anything to do with the International Criminal Court, but he let Marco do it instead. So Marco is the one saying it's got to be about America, not foreigners. That's not the Secretary of State as I grew up looking at the Secretary of State. Secretary of State was always about, yeah, being the person, you know, for the United States, but they're also, you know, they're very diplomatic. They don't ruffle any feathers, blah, blah, blah, blah, blah. Donald Trump doesn't anoint anyone. Donald Trump has never anointed anybody in his life. The show that made him a household name is called The Apprentice. Not The Heir, The Apprentice. The entire premise, the entire moral architecture of that program was that nobody is handed anything. You have to earn it. 16 people fight for it in front of the whole world, and every week somebody is sent home. And the guy who wins because he performed, not because he was owed. That's, again, different than what we have seen. It's always, well, it's his turn. Why did they pick Biden? Why was that such a big deal? Because it was his turn. Why was Hillary Clinton so upset in 08 that you get Barack Obama? Because it was her turn. It's not her turn. It's not anybody's turn. You have to earn it. You know, we tried this. Do I have time to tell the story? We tried this for 24 years. The nominee for president, believe it or not, was chosen by a caucus of congressmen in a room. And they actually called it the King Caucus. Not by the voters, not by a convention, a room. And in 1924, the room met. A fewer than a third of Congress even bothered to show up, and they nominated a guy named William Crawford. Now, this is what the system will spit out eventually. After 24 years, William Crawford is the guy. He had suffered a stroke, was partially paralyzed, and could barely see. That's the machine. That's what the machine picked. Their heir, the groomed man, because it was his turn. And the American people looked at and they were like, no, no. And so Andrew Jackson took the case right to the voters. And after 1824, nobody tried the King Caucus again. That was over. That was the most anti-establishment act in the first 50 years of this country. And it was ordinary Americans firing the people they thought the presidency was theirs to hand out. That's what Donald Trump has done. I think that's one of the reasons why he likes Jackson, because there's a lot of reasons to hate Jackson. But he was anti-establishment, and he took the little, if the King Caucus isn't what the Democrats do right now, no, we'll tell you who to run. Not a lot has changed. So I'm not telling you that Marco Rubio is going to be the guy that, you know, Donald Trump, you know, wants or anything else. I'm just telling you that he's being forged. Diplomacy, war, money, memory. He's learning every job in the building the way a certain father taught a certain set of sons. You know, and whether the president is doing this on purpose or whether the House is just on fire and Rubio's the only one that can write out, you know, and count the columns himself, the result is exactly the same. You can't fake what that does to a guy. You either come out of it as Monroe or you don't come out at all. But nobody hands you this country. Not a caucus, not a party, not a president. And that's not a flaw in the plan. That is the plan. So I just say watch what Marco Rubio is doing. I think it's very interesting that he was the guy and not the president. He's the guy as the Secretary of State who comes out and says, the ICC, we're done. We're out because it's wrong for America. The world doesn't control us. I'm wondering if he's being groomed. All right, back in just a second. Let me tell you about our sponsor. It is the International Fellowship of Christians and Jews. It's really easy to feel overwhelmed. There's too much news, too much noise, you know, far too many people in this world who are just hurting, whose stories never make it past the headlines. When missiles rain down on Israel, when sirens wail in the middle of the night, when families have to choose between staying in a war zone or fleeing with absolutely nothing, the world tends to look away. It happens all the time. But some people don't look away. They lift others up with food and shelter and security and hope because their faith won't let them do any less. 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
17: The musician announced a fall 2026 North American tour featuring his Alice's Attic setup that he debuted last year during a co-headlining tour with Judas Priest. The trek kicks off October the 27th in Clearwater, Florida, and runs through November the 21st in Reno, Nevada. Tickets are on sale now. I'm Mark Mayfield.
15: Netflix is casting a new series based on the popular board game Monopoly. 12 players will compete on a life-size town square and use strategy, alliance, and deal-making to buy up properties, railroads, and utilities and take home a $2 million prize. Monopoly is set to premiere in the fall of 2027.
18: Cottonwood falling like snow in July. Sunset, Riverside, four-wheel drive.
15: And Luke Bryan is giving one lucky fan tickets for life. Yeah, life. During the singer's Word on the Street tour stop in Moline, Illinois last week, he noticed a fan in the crowd dancing, so he invited him on stage. The fan admitted to drinking 32 cans of beer that day before Bryan gave him a tutorial on how to shake it. He then offered the fan a beer. The fan shotgunned it, and then Bryan offered him free tickets for life. That's entertainment. I'm Daria Albinger.
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0: So we have got a couple of Supreme Court justices right now making a rare appearance on Capitol Hill asking for more money for protection, and they should be given every dime they need to remain safe. Let me go to Jason, who is with our insiders. What was the response from the insiders on this Marco Rubio being groomed thing?
19: A lot of people in support of Rubio and how you were framing it. One dissenter, Troy from Georgia, said he hopes that Rubio doesn't run. He doesn't think he could ever vote for him. He's still a McCain disciple.
0: I got to tell you, I did think that was true in 2016. I thought he was much more McCain. I don't think he is. I think he has been around Donald Trump now long enough to go, no, I think actually this is the right way to go. I think he has an example now in front of him. I could be wrong on that. I hope I'm not, but I could be wrong on that. What are your thoughts, Jason?
19: It's an interesting observation because he has always seemed like he was more of the hardliner, or at least hawkish, when it comes to, you know, Venezuela, Cuba, or now Iran. And it was more of the JD faction. At least that's how it's been framed.
0: But he was also Gang of Eight. And I don't think he's that guy. Ricky, what is your take on that quickly?
20: Oh, I think Trump has already shown his hand on who he's got in mind for 2028, because when he was asked about who's going to redecorate the Oval Office after you're gone, there's so much gold in there, he quickly replied, Cubans love gold.
0: Do you think he's McCain-lite, or do you think he's changed? Do you think he's more of a Trumpian? Yeah, I think so, too.
20: I think he's changed. It's been a decade.
0: Yeah. Okay, more in a minute. We're going to talk about the DSA and communism. Also, an article about the new Theodore Roosevelt Museum, and the guy gets it wrong entirely, and I'll tell you about it next.

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6: Minneapolis.
7: The president changes course. I'm Lisa Brady, Fox News. A day after announcing a cargo fee as reimbursement for securing the Strait of Hormuz, President Trump just posting he's decided to replace that fee with trade and investment deals in the U.S. by various Gulf states. The U.S. had criticized Iran for its plan to charge tolls in the Strait. This breaking as President Trump holds a White House meeting with the new prime minister of Iraq. Republican Senator James Lankford telling Fox that relationship is important for U.S. security.
8: We're going to maintain pressure on Iran. We've got to be able to make sure that we're able to launch and to be able to move from that area. So maintaining a relationship with the United States and with the leadership of Iraq is important in the days ahead.
7: Also, just getting word from Kuwait's military, its air defenses are responding to an attack. This follows Iran counterattacks on more Gulf allies after a third straight night of U.S. attacks over Iranian attacks on commercial ships. The Emiratis threatening to strike after two tankers were hit, killing one mariner, wounding eight others. Also just getting word, ICE is suspending most vehicle stops nationwide after two deadly confrontations in the past week in Texas and in Maine, where a second day of protests is underway.
9: Attention, ICE! Attention, ICE!
7: The co-president of the State Nurses Association leading chants outside a detention facility in Maine. A senior ICE source tells Fox the policy change on suspending vehicle stops will be temporary until new training is approved by the head of Homeland Security and given to immigration agents in the field. The new Fed chair assuring Congress the central bank will get policy right and that the inflation surge of the past 5 years will be a thing of the past.
6: We share a resolute commitment to ensure price stability.
7: Kevin Warsh appearing before a House panel just after the latest inflation report showing prices dropped in June by 0.4% and cooled year over year. 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
9: Minnesota News Network, I'm Tasha Radel. A Republican state lawmaker says Governor Tim Walz is taking credit for a bipartisan housing measure that he had little role in crafting. Last week, Walz announced that $40 million is being distributed to help about 11,000 Minnesota households. But Republican Representative Spencer Igo of Wabana Township says the funding was made possible by legislation negotiated and approved by both Republican and Democratic lawmakers, not the governor alone.
10: It just felt very ungenuine and unfair to not give credit to the legislators from both sides of the aisle that worked together. And when we passed the bill that this money is in, was the most bipartisan housing bill in state history.
9: The governor's statement says he proposed the idea of this rental assistance following Operation Metro Surge. Igo says the bill is much larger than that, and it took lawmakers from both sides to pass the funding during the last session. Much of Minnesota remains under an extreme heat warning as dangerous heat and humidity continue across the state. The National Weather Service warns heat index values could climb to around 100 degrees or higher in many areas, with little overnight relief increasing the risk of heat-related illness. The warning remains in effect through Thursday for much of central, southern, and eastern Minnesota, while portions of northern Minnesota are under shorter duration warnings. 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
12: Here's your Twin Cities weather. Extreme heat warning rolls on until late Thursday. Sunshine this afternoon and mid-90s. The heat index near 100. A light southwest breeze. Tomorrow, sunshine, and we'll be in the upper 90s. I'm meteorologist Rodney Price on Twin Cities News Talk, AM 1130. It's 84.
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0: welcome everybody to the Tuesday edition of the Clay Travis and Buck Sexton Show. I'm here in NYC in studio with the one and only Clay Travis. So we are excited to talk to you about all the news of the day. We managed to walk the streets of a very, very hot New York City. Kami Mamdani doing his thing here. We did not get arrested, though, Clay. That was nice. We did not get thrown in the gulag.
1: So far. It's early.
0: We're okay. But walking around here, we're getting a sense of what's going on in the city. We have some updates for you on a whole bunch of things. Obviously, the Strait of Hormuz, Iran situation. We're going to bring you to the latest on that. It is an ongoing story that's going to have a lot of feeling of repetition, a lot of wash, rinse, repeat going on, because that is the situation. Trump right now is in the Oval Office as we speak to you, meeting with Iraqi Prime Minister Ali al-Zayedi, and he is talking about a whole range of things, mostly obviously Iraq-related, and we'll bring you the highlights of that conversation here as they are coming out. As I said, in real time, that discussion is underway. Iraq is not doing great, but not doing terribly. I think there's some glimmers of optimism, Clay. It turns out it's doing, I think it's doing better at this stage than a lot of people would think, based upon how bad things were for the many years, not just of our full-scale military operations there, but then, of course, the rise of ISIS and everything else. It's got the fifth largest oil reserves in the world, you know? If they could just get some of the wackos to stop chopping people's heads off and blowing up suicide vests, like, could be a nice place.
1: No doubt.
0: You know, it could be a nice place. They don't have to do anything too crazy. They just have to stop that from happening. And then just some other. Oh, we have Senator Marsha Blackburn will be with us of Tennessee, of course. And basically a lot of things we're going to be hitting on. More on people upset about ICE because they hate law and order and Western civilization and all these things. That's a discussion we will certainly get into. Some Supreme Court stuff. Clay, a lot of things, but we are both staying in hotels right now, and just very briefly, I will tell you, my gripe was in the getting to the hotel. We're going to have the Department of Transportation, Sean Duffy, on tomorrow, I believe. We had one of those tarmac delays when I came into New York with Kerry, Clay, not based on weather, not based on a mechanical issue, just improper staffing when we land. So they lacked the staff to get us off the plane.
1: Yes.
0: So we had to sit on the plane that has landed, that is 100 feet from the gate for 2 hours because they don't have people working at the airport to get us off the plane. And I understand there are people that are, one of the weirdest things that I see are the people who are like, stop complaining, you know, drive if you want to fly. It's like, you know, they had to pass a rule so they wouldn't keep people on the tarmac for like 7 hours at a time.
1: Yes.
0: And everybody was, it's now a 3 hour rule. But I think there should be a specific after landing rule, because it's one thing if you're waiting for the ability to take off and you can always touch back and get off the plane, right? They don't have to wait 3 hours. They can do that every hour. I've been on planes where they've done that. To hold you captive on the tarmac for up to 3 hours after you've landed is cruel and unusual punishment, and it's completely unacceptable, and American Airlines should be ashamed. But this is happening more and more, and I want to talk to the Department of Transportation head about why this is getting worse and how they're going to fix it.
1: I think it kind of builds, and I know many people out there are going to sign off on this. A lot of things are not getting better. So, positive. I really do legitimately believe that self-driving cars are going to revolutionize the way we travel in vehicles. Airline travel is getting worse. The delays are getting more substantial. The number of people backed up at airports, and much less significantly, other things were perfect and are now getting worse. I'll give you an example. This morning, I decide it's 180 degrees in New York City today. So I was thinking, hey, I'll go out for a walk in the morning. I'll check things out. And I come back and I can't figure out how to turn my shower on. I don't know how many of you have been in this situation. For basically my entire life, The shower was perfected.
0: You've been squared away on the shower.
1: I feel very confident that I could turn a shower on. I've talked about the fact that lighting has also declined. It used to be you flip a switch, it comes on, it's easy to find the light switch, it works flawlessly. I have stumbled around in the dark in apartments, in hotel rooms, in homes where I've stayed, friends, family homes, trying to turn a light on. You can't turn lights on anymore. And by the way, when you do turn them on, the bulb is, you can't even read. Like, I'm one of the last people who evidently sits around and reads newspapers. I got three of them right now. Like, sometimes I have to take the lampshade off and basically hold it next to the newspaper. You can't figure out how to turn lights on. Showers. Why do we need to design new shower implements? There are certain elements, I think, of life that we are all dealing with where the average quality of product is declining and the complexity is increasing. That is a bad combination. And I think airline travel is like that. It feels to me like airline travel, and all of you out there know, and people say, well, drive. Okay, some places you can't drive, right? Yeah. If you need to be on the West Coast and you're on the East Coast, unless you have a whole week to be able to travel across the country, there is one way to get there for work. You're in Miami. To get to New York City, are you going to spend, what is that, a 20-hour drive?
0: This is like my gripe about the improper use of technology, because it ties into this. And you notice it's where there's heavy regulation. And people who say, don't try to regulate the airlines more, for example. It's one of the most heavily regulated spaces already that exists in America. Airlines also have been bailed out by the taxpayer twice in the 21st century.
1: And also, by the way, a judge just basically shut down Spirit Airlines.
0: Yes.
1: Right? I mean, like, the government getting involved has actually made things
0: worse. So I just think it's funny. These are the people, they're like weekend libertarians who are like, just let the market decide. The market's deciding like 10% of what's going on with airlines, okay, already. So maybe not allowing people to fester in a hot tube on the tarmac for hours and hours on end because they don't want to pay for the full staffing to get people off the planes. Maybe that's a rule that, like, we could live with, added to the million other rules that are already in existence. But beyond that, healthcare, for example, we were supposed to do this thing, Clay, where we filled out one time all of your healthcare information, and then it would be everywhere you go, I end up filling it out again. Every time you go to any doctor, anytime there's any health issue that you have to address, you end up filling out, and now they make you do it on an iPad. I don't want to do it on an iPad. The iPad never works properly. Like, these are the things that should be making it easier or better. But fundamentally, healthcare has also gotten more expensive. You're noticing a trend, right? What gets more expensive and worse? Things where the government actually makes a huge portion of the decisions, and it is not, in fact, market-based. But then when you try to make it better, people are like, but the market. Well, it's not really operating as a market right now. Okay, we're going to bring you the latest. So we can talk more about that, and I appreciate that Secretary Duffy says he'll join tomorrow to talk about it, because I really am curious. I mean, I'm starting to turn into, like, I mean, could I bike 300 miles? Like, what are my options here? Like, what else could I do? But beyond that, the Trump administration right now dealing with the situation in Hormuz. Clay, let me give the latest on this just so we can kind of set the table on it a bit. Because a lot of these conversations are sounding like previous conversations about where things stand. And this is now, I guess, a game of chicken with the Iranian regime. I had a feeling this was going to happen. Here is what Trump has said on Truth Social as of this morning. Actually, just like right before we came on air. Oil is flowing like never before, thanks to the awesome power of the United States military. By far, the Strait of Hormuz is open to all ship traffic except for Iran. And that is because of their lying, violent, malicious leadership, which is taking them down the path to total destruction. We'll therefore have a full blockade, but only on ships coming to and from Iranian ports or carrying anything having to do with Iranian cargo. Based on productive conversations with Middle East leadership, I've decided to replace the 20% tax basically on those ships. I'm now paraphrasing because I actually cut off the end of the sentence. But the point here is he's saying, Clay, we're going to get a lot of Middle East investment to make up for the 20% we were going to take on the Iranian ships to pay for the blockade. That is the new element of this. How are you feeling about, let's just get into it, just keeping these oil prices low going into the midterms, given that this is just going to be, we're going to be having this conversation, I think, in 2 weeks, in 2 months.
1: It's cycled back up. So the price of oil and gas, as I'm talking to all of you right now, is $79. That's still within realm of where we were when everything started in February, which was $68 and change before we went into Iran. Prices should still be coming down. I saw where the average cost of a gallon of gas is $3.85. Positive news that came out a little bit earlier this morning, inflation running at a 2.6% annual basis, which was much better than expectations as gas prices came back down in May. Overall core inflation, which strips out energy costs, also came down to 2.6%. I'm optimistic about where we are economically as we speak right now. Now, my advice to the president would be get things resolved sooner rather than later in the short term with Iran and bring down gas prices for the midterms. And then if you feel like you need to do other attacks, if you feel like you need to reach out in a substantial way to impact what is going on in Iran, do that after the midterm voting in November. I am increasingly optimistic about many of these different races in the battleground states. I think that Democrats are overreaching. They're putting socialists in, including New York, where we are today, where they just had three socialists wipe out much of the Democrat contingent here in the New York City area. We certainly saw out in Colorado the same kind of thing happen. So the reality is, I think Iran is going to remain an irritant, but I'm not sure that they can do anything that is substantial. Here's something positive, Buck. And again, this is thinking a little bit longer range. I was reading this morning, getting ready for the show. Goldman Sachs, this is according to Axios, has said there are 7 pipeline and infrastructure projects currently under construction, planned or deemed feasible, that would allow oil to bypass the strait entirely. Yeah. By the end of 28, so this is a couple of years away, 60% of all the oil and gas that moves through the Strait of Hormuz is not going to be moving through the Strait of Hormuz based on this. And by the end of next year, 45% of this could go away. Why is this significant? Iran trying to say, hey, we can control the Strait of Hormuz, is a little bit of Iranian leadership cutting their own throat economically here, because a lot of people are going to say, if there are risks associated with carrying oil and gas through the Strait of Hormuz, let's just invest in alternative pathways. Right now, around 20% of the oil and gas moves through the Strait of Hormuz. By the end of 2028, according to this report, it would be 8%. Then what real impact does Iran have on being able to control oil and gas prices? Not much of anything. So I do think the longer range process here is Iran having less and less ability to control the overall price of oil and gas, which delegitimizes even more that government. That's a very good, positive direction. Longer term, short term, a lot of fluctuation.
0: A lot of fluctuation. That's a good way to put it. Hopefully not so much in the markets that people get so ticked off that there's a real impact in the midterms against the Republicans. We will talk about that, though. We will see where all this is going. July is National Grilling Month. 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

0: And Clay and Buck rolling through the Tuesday edition of the program. We are both in New York City. President Trump talking to the media right now. We have a couple of cuts as he is meeting with the Prime Minister of Iraq in the Oval Office. Let's start here with cut 31. Buck, you were discussing what the impact of Iraq's ability to potentially be producing more oil and gas. This is Trump talking about that, cut 31.
1: Well, we don't think we need the military there anymore. It's a very it's a big operation. And what we do have is the oil companies are all going in now, and they're doing partnerships with Iraq. And they're getting along very well. The relationship is a whole big relationship, but we don't need the military there. We're there to help them. We're there to protect them if need be. But we don't think that's going to be necessary. And their primary, I consider it an opponent. They might have considered a friend, but I consider that an opponent was Iran, was a big burden on Iraq because they were the bully of the Middle East, as you know. And we were just talking about that, but they're not going to have that problem anymore because Iran has been very much destabilized, and really their military power is just a tiny fraction of what it was just 4 months ago.
0: Okay, and then, Buck, we also have President Trump. You mentioned the Strait of Hormuz. Trump said, we'll charge 20%. I was just walking through that the alternative pathways are moving rapidly in the Middle East, where the Strait of Hormuz is in the months and years ahead going to matter less and less. But he's talking about what a arrangement on the Strait of Hormuz looked like. He initially said a 20% fee. Now he's talking about massive investments coming from Middle East nations in exchange for the U.S. guarding the Strait of Hormuz. Here he is talking after multiple conversations with leaders in the Middle East, cut 30.
1: You have Saudi Arabia, UAE, Qatar, Bahrain, and Kuwait, primarily, and then others. I spoke to all of them, and they would love to invest more money in the United States at record amounts, and that would be very acceptable. And this way, there's no fee. I don't like the concept of a fee, but at the same time, it's not fair that we're protecting this strait for the entire world, for China and everyone. I don't mind protecting it for China. I don't mind protecting it for anybody, but it's unfair that we're not in somehow compensated. And we've been doing this for many years. It's bothered me. 25 years ago, it bothered me. During my first term, I was doing things like you have to invest in the United States. But by doing it that way, there's no fee. They're investing and they're getting a return on their money, and it's good. But they're going to be making massive investments into the United States, and I like that much better.
0: Buck, I think the real kind of takeaway here is Iran's leverage seems to be diminishing, and we'll talk about this as we continue to go forward. And we should also talk about, when we come back maybe a bit, the United States has been providing secret help to a lot of different ships to be able to come through near the Strait of Hormuz on the Oman side. And it appears that we are continuing to allow and provide that support to continue. But President Trump speaking, and we will continue to monitor.
2: We will bring you more of that as it happens. He's still with the Iraqi PM right now in the Oval Office. These are the dog days of summer here in New York City. The temp is going to be at like 96 degrees. So the weather can be a little bit draining. I like the sunshine, but it can be a bit hot. You need that energy, though, my friends. Where chalk comes in. Oh, look at this. 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
9: Fox News. I'm Chris Foster. President Trump changed his mind about imposing a toll on cargo ships for safe passage in the Strait of Hormuz, saying there will be new investments and trade deals instead. There are more airstrikes in Iran, and a blockade on Iranian ships resumes in a few hours, U.S. Central Command says, and Iran's hit more tankers in the strait.
10: There is a Dutch shipping company, Stolt Tankers, which now confirms that one of their big ships, the Stolt Magnesium, that was hit. The United Arab Emirates also had two tankers that were hit. One crew member in that case was killed.
9: Fox's Mike Tobin. Supreme Court justices at the Capitol are talking about the court's budget request, including more money for security.
11: Maybe I lack imagination, but I didn't expect that performing this service was going to put me in the position of explaining to my children what a bulletproof vest was and why I had to wear one.
9: Justice Amy Coney Barrett with Justice Elena Kagan and a House Appropriations Subcommittee. They speak to senators this afternoon. 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

0: This is our June release of the Consumer Price Index, expecting a headline number to be negative 0.1%. This is 4 times more negative, -0.4%. That would be the biggest negative drop that we've seen since 420, since basically COVID timing, which really affected, of course, all of the inflation data points. So that goes back, boom, basically 6-year low. And if we look at the year-over-year core, 2.6, 2/10 less than expectations, 3/10 less than the rearview mirror. 2.6 equals March, 2.5 brings you to February of this year.
1: Okay, largest inflation decline in over 6 years, guys. That's the headline on this one. I mean, that's core inflation way, way down. With Biden 4 years ago, the inflation number there was 9.1%. Core inflation coming in at 2.6%. So inflation is down. That is a good thing. And, you know, Trump, I just saw him say in one of our breaks there, sitting in the Oval Office with the Iraqi prime minister, that, yeah, he inherited the worst inflation in 40 years, which is true. But note that we are not quite 2 years into his term, or have not completed 2 years, and inflation is, are we in the second year. Sorry.
2: We're in the second year.
1: That's what I meant. I'm forgetting where I am. We're 2 years in, and, well, he hasn't finished, right? I mean, I guess that would be the start of the third year. And inflation has been tamed is the point. That's the good thing. I'm still writing 25 on checks sometimes. I've got to get with what year this is. But taking us back for a moment here as well, Clay, to some of the other things that Trump was just saying, in the Oval Office, because I mentioned this before.

0: military there anymore. It's a very it's a big operation. And what we do have is the oil companies are all going in now, and they're doing partnerships with Iraq. And
1: I think we played this one a second ago.
2: Oh, sorry. This one, play the...
1: We did not play cut 29.
2: That's what I meant. Yeah. 29, thank you.
0: Well, thank you very much. We've had already a good meeting. We're going to decide to do a little lunch. It wasn't scheduled, but we are going to do it on the fly because we have a tremendous chemistry together. The Prime Minister of Iraq has been amazing. He won an election that a lot of people didn't anticipate. I mean, it was very important to me to have somebody get in there that can do the job and do it well, and we have a fantastic champion, a new champion, and he won the election very soundly, very conclusively, and he wasn't favored, but by the time they got to know him, he ended up winning, and he's going to be there for a long time. So I just want to say it's a great honor to have the Prime Minister of Iraq with us.
2: Clay, some call him the Trump of the Middle East. This is really interesting. Ali al-Zaidi is a business guy, no prior political stuff. He's a businessman in Iraq who ran, and against the odds and the coalitions and all the entrenched political interests, was able to run the gamut, and he's the guy now. He is pushing reforms. He's got an anti-corruption campaign, and seems to have a great rapport with Trump. This is at least what the reporting is on this. You might be saying, okay, well, how much do we care about Iraq? Iraq has the fifth largest oil reserves in the world, I think, as a country. I think it's number five of proven reserves. And it's really important for dealing with Iran. One of the problems we've had in recent, well, for a long time now, is the amount of Iranian influence in Iraq, the Shia militias that they back there. They talk about these popular mobilization groups. They're basically just, you know, the armed popular mobilization forces, PMF. They're like these armed street militias that the Iranians use to rattle the cage in Iraq whenever they want. But that can go both ways a bit, because the Iraqi relationship with Iran is a place where we can exert some influence too. So I just noting that this is a surprising moment to a lot of people, I think, where Trump is having the Iraqi PM and they're having a really warm sit down and talk. And there's some optimism about the future of that country, not under ISIS control, not in the grip of some horrific insurgency. And it's good, because if we had a big mess in Iraq on our hands, given what we're dealing with in Iran, that would make things far more complicated.
1: No doubt. I also think you were playing that cut when we came back, CNBC, on inflation at 2.6%. One of the many things that we live in today's day and age is everything is very microwave culture. What happened in the last 24 hours? You know this. We're live on YouTube every single day. We want you to go subscribe at YouTube. But what the data reflects is, in a show where we talk about current events, anything that's more than 36 hours old is super old news. Anything that's 12 hours old, to a large extent in a Trump era, is super old news. I think this is important. 4 years ago, when we were doing this program at this point in time, inflation, Buck, was basically 9.1%.
2: Which is crazy. Highest in 40 years.
1: Highest in 40 years. Inflation right now is 2.6%. So the degree to which inflation has been conquered, and look, the target rate is 2%, and it has fluctuated. I think it got down as low, correct me if I'm wrong, team, to 2.4%, I think is as low as it has been in the Trump era. But getting inflation from 9.1%, which was a disaster under Biden because they spent way too much money as we came out of COVID, cash was too free, getting it back down to 2.6% is a big success. Would we like to have it at 2%? Yes. But I think that number, if you're out there and you're saying, okay, what was the impact, Clay? How does that impact me? 2.6% makes it less likely that they're going to raise rates. That means your credit card debt is not going to increase. That means your car loan is not going to increase. That means that your overall mortgage is not going to increase. All of these things are incredibly important to getting growth rolling again. And I think President Trump talked about that. This is cut 32. Just in the last few minutes, Trump talked about those inflation numbers that came out this morning. Again, cut 32.
0: Inflation's down. We inherited the worst inflation in the history of our country. They say 40. 40-

0: 8 years. It was the worst in the history of our country from Biden, Sleepy Joe. He might have been sleepy, but boy, he could create inflation like nobody. And I inherited that, and I got blamed for it, and it's not my fault. We are putting it to sleep. And we've done a great job, Scott and Howard and Marco and even Pete, because he's watching his dollars, right? But they've done a fantastic job. We've all done a fantastic job. So we had the worst inflation in history and the history of our country. I mean, we had months where it was 9% and 10%. And now we have a report just came out. It was just released. Thank you for bringing it up. But the report was incredible. Inflation is way down. That means prices are coming way down, and we're doing a great job.
1: Look, I mean, again, compared to 4 years ago, inflation numbers are much better. Can they get better? Yes. But the fact that they came in lower than expectation is a very good sign. Now, every time we say this, people say, well, things are still too expensive. I get it. And a huge part of this is inflation doesn't ever go away. Right. So it's baked in. When it went to 9%, this is why inflation is particularly crushing to so many people. When inflation goes to 9.1%, nearly 10%, that's baked in forever. Your hamburger, or as I like to say, because we like to eat at Chick-fil-A, your Chick-fil-A sandwich is never going to go back to the price that it was in 2018. It's not. And that's a function of the disastrous economic policies that came out of COVID that Biden accelerated. And Buck, remember, Biden wanted to spend way more. If he had actually gotten his way, inflation would have gone to 12, 13, 14%.
2: That was actually one of his biggest complaints early on, was that Republicans were obstructing the Biden big spending agenda. And remember, who was the West Virginia?
1: Joe Manchin and Kyrsten Sinema were the only reason that we didn't get the $5 trillion spin that he wanted, which would have taken inflation into double digits.
2: Would have been crazy. So this all matters a lot coming up here, because if people want prices to go back to pre-COVID, that's just not going to happen. But price is correlated. I mean, prices rising is very closely correlated with inflation. And so taming inflation is something that's very positive for Trump going into the midterms. And I think that is why he's taking a moment here to have a bit of a bow on this. So that is a good thing. By the way, they're also pushing Trump here, the press, not a surprise, about how, okay, so you've lifted the just taking a step back here. You had a blockade, you lifted the blockade, you're talking, you put the blockade back, now you're talking, now the blockade is back. Is this going according to plan? Did they prepare for all of this? This is cut 34. Trump was asked if he has any regrets about any of the situation with Strait of Hormuz.
3: Given how the Iranians have been behaving, do you have any regrets about lifting the naval blockade or giving the sanctions waivers?
0: No. I gave them a chance. I wanted to give them a chance at making a deal. You know, we had a deal 2 days ago. It was done. And then all of a sudden, they couldn't do it. They didn't like something about the deal. They couldn't do it. And they shot first. And that was a big mistake that they shot first, because we have been knocking the hell out of them. They're very difficult people. 47 years we put up with it. The SS Cole. You go back all the way, thousands of people, thousands of Americans were killed, a lot of soldiers were killed.
2: Clay, Trump here, I think, is seeing the big picture while also trying to keep in his sights the midterms coming up, right? On the one hand, it's trying to stabilize a situation in the Middle East that has bedeviled previous administrations going back for decades and prevent them from the nuclear breakout, but also prevent them from continuing to cause endless. If you look at most of the national security challenges, certainly of the last 5 years in the Middle East, the Iranian fingerprints are not just on them. I mean, it is Iran's hand that is pushing so much of this, because you could say, well, look at Hamas. You know, Hamas historically certainly has a lot of ties to Iran, and Hezbollah is very much an Iranian proxy army operating in Lebanon. So Iran is the big challenge in the Middle East. Trump is taking that on. It's not a perfect straight line. It is taking a bit more maneuvering, which I did anticipate here. It wasn't going to be just, we shut off the Iranian oil and then they're going to do everything we want. But I feel like Trump would still do this. If he went back in time, I think he's devoted to this.
1: Yeah, look, I mean, this is kind of a trust but verify, and he found out that he couldn't trust Iran. I think he's super frustrated over the way it went, but he gave them an opportunity to step off the crazy train, and they weren't able to do it. And I will say, I think this kind of goes to the challenge that is out there, which is there are multiple competing interests inside of Iran. And so I think there are radical elements that want this peace agreement to not work, and they are working against some of what other members of the Iranian leadership says publicly. And we don't really know who has the ability to move anything in Iran, and it may well be that nobody does. Look, I want to tell you, everybody likes a deal. 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

0: 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Buck, we're going to talk about Amy Coney Barrett in a moment. You and I, unfortunately, and certainly a lot of people are dealing with what happened with Charlie Kirk. There's a lot of danger out there in the world right now, and there's also a lot of conspiracy theories. And you were out yesterday. A lot of people are questioning what happened. Senator Lindsey Graham, rest in peace. His sister has now been elevated. She's going to be sworn in, will immediately take over to fulfill his term. They're going to have a quick primary in South Carolina. Trump was asked, I want you guys to hear from Trump himself, is there anything suspicious about Lindsey Graham's death? He wanted to address that directly. He just did it in the Oval Office. Cut 33 from President Trump.
1: He had a problem. His father had a very similar problem, as you know. It's very unique. At first, I heard it was clogged arteries, because he did have clogged arteries. He had a problem with that. He was, I wish he took better care of himself. What happened is actually something that's very hard to detect. It was not related to any blockage. It was a totally different thing. And this is something that is very, almost undetectable. You can detect it by, if you have a very bad back, that's a sign, it's a bad sign. So if anybody has a bad back, it's a pretty rough thing to think about. But the fact that's one of the primary signs, and he would tell me he had a bad back. But little did anyone realize it was for that. So, and when that bursts, which it did, it bursts, there's not much. So I don't see a lot of evil there. I know there's all sorts of conspiracy theories going along, and I don't think the FBI, I think the FBI is wasting their time if they're doing that.
0: Okay, so Buck, you were out yesterday, but I said that we were texting, and I was initially suspicious because he'd just come back from Ukraine. Russia, obviously, and Iran are not fans of Lindsey Graham and the policies for which he has advocated, but it sounds like this is just a ruptured aorta.
2: He had a heart attack. It does happen. People get old. It's very sad. It's, you know, it's I know you gave a bit of an in memoriam for Lindsey Graham yesterday. We'll talk more to Senator Blackburn about that later. But, yeah, it's a heart attack. I think that's pretty clear at this point. I don't think if the IRGC has a special laser gun that can make people have heart attacks, we got big problems, everybody.
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0: Years ago, President John F. Kennedy said, Israel was not created in order to disappear. 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
12: The Middle East is coming together. I'm Lisa Brady, Fox News. That assessment from President Trump a short time ago as he meets with Iraq's new prime minister in the Oval Office.
13: This man is going to be a great leader in the Middle East, beyond Iraq. His influence is going to spread all throughout the Middle East.
12: 41-year-old Ali al-Zayedi took office in May as Iraq's youngest ever prime minister. Today's meeting comes just hours before a U.S. blockade of Iranian ports resumes. But President Trump changed his mind about charging a cargo fee for securing the Strait of Hormuz after calls from Gulf allies.
13: And they said, we'd love to do it a different way. We'd love to invest in the United States with billions and billions of dollars.
12: Reverting back to his position that no one should be able to charge a fee for passage.
13: But we were doing it as a reimbursement. The Gulf states are going to invest a tremendous amount of money into the United States, and that was very satisfactory to me. I think it's actually much better.
12: The president also saying he does not regret lifting the blockade, telling reporters you gave Iran a chance to make a deal, but now fighting has resumed with three straight nights of U.S. strikes and Iran counterattacks on Gulf neighbors. President Trump also confirming a Thursday night address to the nation will focus at least in part on election integrity.
13: Really big news. It's really, really big news. And our country has to shape up.
12: He's not confirming reports about the specifics and says other topics will be included. A new frontier and a federal crackdown on fraud, turning attention to trade.
14: For too long, bad actors seeking to exploit the American economy have decided that ignoring and violating U.S. customs laws is a business risk worth taking. Those days are over.
12: Assistant Attorney General Colin McDonald just announcing a Chicago case pushing total civil and criminal recoveries to more than $1 billion. 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
0: This is Minnesota News Network. I'm John Anderson. The fire chief in Maple Grove is facing criminal charges, accusing him of sexually abusing a teenage participant in a fire department explorer program nearly a decade ago. Prosecutors allege 36-year-old Madison Zickmund began communicating with the 17-year-old through text messages and social media while leading the Spring Lake Park Blaine Moundsview Fire Explorer program in 2016. Authorities say the conversations turned sexually explicit. The city placed Zickmund on administrative leave after learning of the investigation. He is scheduled to make his first court appearance in September.
15: A new state housing program called the Family Homeless Prevention Assistance Program is intended to keep Minnesotans in their homes. The co-chair of the Housing Finance and Policy Committee, Republican Spencer Igo, says most Minnesotans have never heard of it, but it's there just in case it's ever needed.
16: Your everyday Minnesotan doesn't know about it, right? Because hopefully your everyday Minnesotan isn't going through a time of crisis and needs this. But by spreading awareness that it's a good thing that we live in a state that has a program like this, that if there is a crisis in someone's family, that we have a safety net in place at the state level that keeps people from losing their home.
15: Igo says the funding was passed through a larger housing stability bill during the last session in one of the most bipartisan housing bills ever passed in state history. This is
17: 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Yeah, over 50% of adults say they'd feel better if they got more sleep, and stress is often the biggest barrier. 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
19: Here's your Twin Cities weather. Extreme heat warning rolls on until late Thursday. Sunshine this afternoon and mid-90s. The heat index near 100. A light southwest breeze. Tomorrow, sunshine, and we'll be in the upper 90s. I'm meteorologist Rodney Price on Twin Cities News Talk. 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It's 87.
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0: Welcome back in. Hour number two, Clay and Buck, both here in New York City. We got a bunch of stories that we are going to dive into with you in this hour. A wide range here. We have Amy Coney Barrett testifying about the threats that are out there for the Supreme Court and the need for more security for Supreme Court justices. Remember, I know it's been to a large extent ignored, but in the lead up to the Dobbs decision being released, someone showed up at Justice Brett Kavanaugh's house intending to kill him. And Amy Coney Barrett says she's been having to wear a bulletproof vest sometimes in order to have more security. We're also going to talk about, believe it or not, Supergirl, a disaster woke
1: not
0: yet
1: so
0: another.
1: Super.
0: Not so super indeed. Buck, there also is a new Little House on the Prairie, and I think all of this ties in. Culture is downstream from politics. We got some takes on that. But let's start here. I live now behind a gate, armed security all day long, because my family, unfortunately, we've gotten a lot of death threats. And that is the world in which we live now. We have a lot of guns in my house. And we have armed security now, and we live behind that. And I'm thankful for that existing as an option for us. But I'm also simultaneously of the opinion that the degree to which violence has become commonplace, and we saw it with Charlie Kirk, we saw it with President Trump almost exactly 2 years ago. We talked about this yesterday, where within a quarter of an inch, President Trump came from being assassinated on live television. Unfortunately, that will be not the last of the violence, much of it emanating from the left. But if you are listening to us right now, certainly the way to win battles in the marketplace of ideas is not with violent acts. Most of the violent acts are coming from the left right now. And Amy Coney Barrett just testified about the fact that she has been a target, and we know Brett Kavanaugh has been a target. And Buck, I would just say this. We need, I'm convinced, way more security on Supreme Court justices. Way more security on them. Back in the day, they could bike into work, I think, occasionally, and all of those things. The idea that we have Supreme Court justices who are having to wear bulletproof vests, especially the ones like Amy Coney Barrett who have young children. This is cut four. Listen to what she just testified to.
2: A few years ago, around the time of the Dobbs leak, my security detail sent me home with a bulletproof vest, and I carried it into my house, put it into my bedroom, dropped it down on a table, turned around, and my 12-year-old son was standing in the doorway of my bedroom, and he wanted to know what it was and why I had it. And I didn't know how to respond because maybe I lack imagination, but I didn't expect that performing this service was going to put me in the position of explaining to my children what a bulletproof vest was and why I had to wear one. It's also been reported in the news that roughly 6 weeks ago, I was the victim of a swatting incident. At that point, one of my teenage sons opened the door to go out with friends and saw in our street, it was full of police cars who had responded to a false report of gunshots and raised voices in my home. Many of us, me included, have received threatening anonymous deliveries designed to intimidate and harass us.
3: Okay, Clay, a few things on this that immediately come to mind. First of all, I'd have to check and see what the current penalties are for swatting, but there should, the same way that if you harm a federal official physically,
0: should we explain? There's probably people out there who don't even know what swatting officially is.
3: So this is when you get it comes from obviously a SWAT team. It's when you make a false report into the police of essentially an violent felony in progress somewhere, usually gunfire, something like that. And then the cops will arrive in a heightened state expecting, and this is where, they might even, if no one answers the door quickly enough, they might use a battering ram or kick the door in and they go in. This creates an inherently dangerous situation. To be clear, I'm not blaming law enforcement here at all. the blame is on the person who, because there are situations where, you know, active shooter at a school, we want, I mean, we saw it handled the appropriate way when that officer, for example, in Tennessee.
0: In
3: went
0: Nashville,
3: in,
0: the opposite of what we saw happen in Texas.
3: In Uvalde, the opposite of Uvalde. We want those officers, long guns, going in, ready for whatever threat is there. But the swatting situation is a false report intended to get an extremely aggressive law enforcement response at that location. I should check and see what the penalties are on this. Because you're using the phone, Lawyer Clay, I would think that this could automatically be a federal thing, especially if you're calling it across state lines. It's very black letter law that this would be federal. But I would think that just even using telecommunications could make it federal. We should have extremely serious penalties for this. We all know the difference between somebody who calls something in and maybe, you know, it was a mistake, and this is not a mistake. This is someone who's trying to get people killed. You can get people killed by calling in a swatting incident. It should be extremely serious, to be taken extremely seriously. People who do this, should face very long prison sentences. So that's one part of it. The other part of it, and I think you alluded to this, is no one thinks that Sotomayor is in jeopardy, and she shouldn't be. But my point is, this is a left-wing phenomenon.
0: Yeah.
3: No one thinks that the pro-abortion justices, for example, were in danger during the Dobbs decision and before its release. They don't think Ketanji Brown Jackson is in jeopardy, and she shouldn't be. But people who are right wing on the court, or perceived as right wing, or perceived as constitutionalist, or whatever it may be, they are under substantial and heightened threat. This is not a both sides thing. The left has gone insane. I wrote about it in my book. You talk about it with me every day here, Clay, in a different way. You wrote about it in your book too. I mean, they've just gone nuts.
0: Yeah.
3: And this, go ahead.
0: No, I was going to say the Brett Kavanaugh case is a perfect example of this. You can be an insane person, and we've talked about this a little bit, but logically make a rational decision even rooted in your insanity. That guy who was going to kill Brett Kavanaugh recognized, and this is why the leak from the Supreme Court is so important, and I know that story just vanished, but the intent of leaking the Dobbs decision before it was published was to put a target on the justices in the majority's chest, because, and I hate that this was a reality, but if Brett Kavanaugh had been assassinated, Democrats controlled, at that point in time, my recollection is, certainly the White House, they would have been able to put forward a new justice to replace Brett Kavanaugh. The Dobbs opinion does not become law until it is published. So his decision, that guy to show up and try to kill Brett Kavanaugh, was motivated by a logical process under which he had been incentivized by the leaking of that opinion. This is not going to go away. In a 5-4 world, in a 6-3 world even, you change one or two justices and the overall outcome of opinions can change. So the fact that Amy Coney Barrett is having to wear a bulletproof vest and have that conversation with her 12-year-old kid, and what happened with Charlie Kirk, I hate to say it, someone is going to continue on the left to try to kill conservative justices, and their logic in their head is motivated by the reality of getting a new justice.
3: The original assassins were a sect of Shia Muslims called the Nizari Ismaili. And some of you, for example, who have played the game, Assassin's Creed, you know some of this backstory, but there is a real history here, and they would generally assassinate leaders. And there's some debate still about where we get the term. Some say it has to do with being a hashish eater. Some say it's kind of just a garbled version of a local dialect. Point being, Clay, they were absolutely feared during their rise in the Middle East, and they were very effective, because the whole situation became, they would have people who would get close to you, you wouldn't know it, and then generally it was with knives, they would take out a leader. Well, now you have this in the back of your mind. If you're not going along with what someone wants or whatever, you know that there's always this possibility that you are under mortal threat, and you could be replaced by somebody who is more pliant to whatever the ruling regime or whatever your adversaries want. And this is something we have to understand. It's not just the political climate on the left, which clearly, you see this, I tell you, it's actually a comedian that I've generally liked in the past, but he's making jokes about Luigi Mangione. And I didn't like the jokes because I don't think there's anything funny about it. You know, and I know people say, oh, well, comedians will make fun of everything. Yeah, but there was some political commentary in it as well, being like, I mean, we weren't this guy saying effectively.
0: Just down the street from where we are right now is right. Where that CEO was assassinated.
3: You know, there was a little bit of like, well, nobody was really mad at Luigi, right? Because that was essentially the joke. And the answer is, or rather my response would be, no, we're absolutely horrified. What that guy did was absolutely disgusting. And in Bucks America, he would be facing a firing squad and it would be happening very quickly. I do think, and this is a whole other, we haven't really gotten into this conversation on the show, but I have done some digging. I think one of the great injustices that we've seen, particularly Clay, around predating us a bit, our lifetime, but the elimination of capital punishment as a realistic deterrent, largely because one, it's not pursued, but it's also not pursued because the bureaucratic dragging it out has gotten so insane that no one thinks that if you're going to be executed in 20 years, that has any effect on it and what anyone's thinking now. I'm a believer, and people will say, but you're supposed to be a Catholic. Oh, I'm imperfect. What can I tell you? I'm a big believer in capital punishment. I think for certain crimes, it's quite obvious there should be capital punishment, and assassination should be one of them. You should face a firing squad. We put, you know, people in situations where they have to use firearms lawfully on a daily basis. Firing squad is not cruel or inhumane. It is quick. It is efficient and it gets the job done. I think that, the situation of the Supreme Court justices has to be also put, Clay, in the context of the attempted mass assassination of conservative members of Congress in 2018 at the baseball field in Alexandria, where Steve Scalise was shot with a 5.56 round, where Rand Paul was shot at by a left-wing lunatic, the attempted assassination of Brett Kavanaugh, Amy Coney Barrett having to wear a bulletproof vest, Charlie Kirk being assassinated, two assassination attempts, including a bullet actually hitting the president of the United States, who is clearly a Republican and is right-wing. There is no version of a monologue you can do on the left. Their closest thing is January 6th,
0: and they'd probably say ICE agents.
3: We should talk about that, yeah. By the way, this is, you don't want to get shot by an ICE agent, don't resist arrest and try to run ICE agents over with your car. That's a pretty straightforward rule.
0: I agree. Also, I would say this, as building on the Amy Coney Barrett, one of the great flaws of, we had a caller yesterday who was trying to filibuster conspiracist. One of the great flaws of the way the Charlie Kirk assassination has been covered, Buck, the guy was a left-wing lunatic who was acting on trans ideology to justify killing Charlie Kirk.
3: Well, this is one of the reasons why I get so angry about, now that the evidence has been presented, there can be no question. This is presented sworn testimony, yeah. Law enforcement officers in a court of law. People are relieving the left and the Trantifa lunacy of the responsibility for what happened to Charlie Kirk ideologically, and making it some tangled web of international intrigue and Turning Point and his closest friends. And guys, it's crap. That's all nonsense. It's all nonsense.
0: And it actually makes the most sense. Leave aside the fact that the dads are involved, as we've pointed out, the dad is testifying against his own son in a potential death penalty case. Imagine how difficult that is. And the fact that you would ever do that as a dad, if you thought there was any way your son didn't actually do it, that's, I think, kind of crystallizes it.
3: Also, Charlie had a long-standing and close relationship with some of the most pro-Israel donors on the right. He was personally in contact with and friends with Benjamin Netanyahu. It doesn't, their crazy idea doesn't even make sense. This was like the Russia collusion thing. What, do you think Trump is going to do something where Russia has it over him for 4 years in office, that they could at any point in time destroy his presidency and make him a traitor? It made no sense.
0: Yes.
3: This makes no sense.
0: A trans lunatic inspired assassination of a right-wing figure makes total sense, but instead of holding people accountable based on what their motivation was, it is turned into a cesspool of conspiracy. What makes more sense? A guy who was sleeping with a dude pretending to be a chick is upset because Charlie Kirk has been speaking out on trans-related issues and thinks he's doing his lover a favor and striking back, or all of the crazy fever dream conspiracies. Again, left-wing violence. And Amy Coney Barrett, unfortunately, is speaking about this. Home broken into. A family's caught off guard. You have to make an immediate decision how to protect everybody. Do you want to use non-lethal? Because Maybe you're concerned about your aim. Maybe you are concerned about what exactly is going on. Maybe you got teenagers in the household, and sometimes they make moronic decisions. I talked about this recently. One of mine went out after the alarm had already been set, then tried to get back in. My wife is showing up. Is it going to be him? Who is it? Probably you may have been in a situation like that. Would you like to have both lethal and also non-lethal opportunities to defend yourself? 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
6: All right, welcome back in here to Clay and Buck. We'll take some calls, by the way, if you want. Also talkbacks and all that good stuff. And if you are a YouTube person, you can get into the YouTube, the live chat, and we'll even pop in there sometimes and say hi if we can. We can't be distracted from our amazing show, but YouTube now, Clay and Buck, all 3 hours up there. Go check that out. And we have, speaking of talkbacks, this is C, podcast listener Keith in North Carolina.
17: I'm a retired cop. My opinion on more protection for Supreme Court justices is if you can't stand the heat and get out of the kitchen, they accepted that position knowing the risk. Let them carry.
0: This is one of the dumbest talkbacks we've ever gotten in the history of the talkback button.
6: I was going to be a little more polite, but I disagree with our friend from the retired law enforcement community.
0: He's in the law enforcement community. Does he think the president should have no protection? Like, the president accepted the risk. Like,
6: I would say a lot of people, especially someone like Amy Coney Barrett, I'm not trying to sound sexist, but she might not feel as comfortable, say, concealed carrying. And also the notion of these justices concealed carrying in the first place, you know, they're older. You know, some of them are in their 70s. It's going to be, and I know you're going to say, Buck, you're a whippersnapper. I'm 70. I could outshoot you any day. I don't send me those talkbacks. I know for a lot of you that's true. But the point I'm making is, one, it's sad that this is the situation. I mean, this is a little bit like when you think back to the White House for a while, you just like walk up and knock on the door.
0: By the way,
6: things have changed a lot.
0: I mean, this is a crazy take. We should protect people who are in positions where people kill them because of their politics. Like, I don't want the Supreme Court justice dropping out because they're afraid they might get killed.
6: Symbolism can be subtle, but a strong way to express what you believe in. Anyway, the International Fellowship of Christians and Jews recognize the value of a meaningful symbol and the connection that it can convey to like-minded individuals. On the month that we're recognizing our nation's 250th birthday, a symbol itself of how freedom endures, the IFCJ has created a symbol to share with you and others in this audience. It's a flag pin introducing the flags of both the U.S. and Israel, two countries that pursue personal freedoms. 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
1: If you're hearing this, you should be concerned about the Asian longhorned beetle, an invasive species that's destroying our trees. But you can help. 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
0: Look up, look down, look around, look up, look down, look around. In the trees and on the ground, 'cause the ALB must be found.
1: Some signs of the ALB are dime-sized holes on tree trunks, a sawdust-like material called frass, and the beetle itself, with a long black body and white spots.
0: Look up, look down, look around, look up, look down, look around. In the trees and on the ground, 'cause the ALB must be found.
1: Learn all the signs and how to report them at AsianLonghornedBeetle.com. That's AsianLonghornedBeetle.com.
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4: News. I'm Therese Crowley. Changing the terms, President Trump drops the 20% fee for protecting shipping through the Strait of Hormuz after Gulf states suggested.
5: And they said, we'd love to do it a different way. We'd love to invest in the United States with billions and billions of dollars.
4: President Trump said that's a better way and declared oil is flowing like never before after CENTCOM pounded Iran again for five straight hours to take out their ability to attack ships. Fed Chair Kevin Warsh testifies to the House, we will return inflation to the 2% target and make the inflation of the last 5 years a thing of the past. CPI fell in June 4/10. Despite a rehearing appeal still pending, citizen Donald Trump has just disbursed a $5 million plus civil judgment payout to New York writer E. Jean Carroll over sex abuse and defamation claims, plus $625,000 interest. 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

0: Welcome back in. Clay and Buck rolling through the Tuesday edition of the program here in New York City. And we were watching at the end of the first hour. By the way, we should say, YouTube now streaming for 3 hours live every day. So I can look directly into your soul right now. I'm staring directly into the camera. We're going to be doing more and more cool experiments with the YouTube universe out there. We're going to be taking your questions in the comments. We want you to go subscribe. We want to be interactive as many different ways as we can. You can find this show on satellite radio. You can find us on 600 AM FM stations. You can find us pretty much everywhere now, and including 3 hours on video. So some of you were saying the audio wasn't working perfectly. It's going to take a little while for us to start to deliver everything flawlessly, but it is a fun experiment and good growth for the show. We want to be all places for all people. At the end of the first hour of the show, Buck pulled up an advertisement for the new movie Supergirl.
1: Also known as a trailer.
0: Yes, advertisement trailer. Supergirl has been out for a few weeks now. They are trying to revitalize the DC Comics world inside of Warner Brothers, and they've made a new Superman, and now they have made a new Supergirl. Buck played the video. The movie is a disaster in terms of pure business. We have a writer at Outkick who does a great job, Ian Miller, and he wrote that this movie is on track to lose several hundred million dollars.
2: Can we just take that in for a moment? To lose $200 million
0: yes.
2: on a comic book movie
0: should be yeah.
2: seems like a level of malpractice and professional stupidity that would get you banned from the industry forever. I mean, the executives that

0: Mr. Clay Travis, were like, that doesn't look bad.
1: Well, I said it doesn't look that bad. The trailer of any movie Come should on. Not look awful. Here's my general perspective. Having said that, as someone who has worked as in media, my concern with this movie would be, and I know biology on the left doesn't exist, but in general, boys want to be bigger, stronger, and faster than they are. The male aspiration is to be a superhero, to be a great athlete, to be able to, you know.
0: Well, this is why the action movie genre of our youth was so unbelievably popular, I think almost entirely with guys. It was watching men, usually on huge doses of steroids, yes, carry machine guns and defeat bad guys.
1: So they have tried to androgenize superherodom and badassness such that, and you talk about this, that we're supposed to believe a 100-pound girl is just going to beat up all these different guys. Now, I don't buy it, but also the bigger issue here is I don't think most women aspire to be superheroes like most men do. Sports are more popular with men. That doesn't mean that women can't like sports. Superhero movies are more popular with men. That doesn't mean that women can't like it too. But the business side of these movies themselves, Barbie worked because a lot of women love Barbie, right? Has there been a successful real superhero girl movie? And some people are going to say Black Widow, Clay.
0: Wonder Woman would be the only
1: Wonder Woman. Wonder Woman existed and was done well and seemed to hit the stride right. And maybe Black Widow, but that I was going to say that was a part of the Avengers canon. So you're basically jumping in there. I don't buy that by and large, there is a big marketplace for these movies. And so I would have been skeptical to invest hundreds of millions of dollars in this movie. I would have been the executive who said, no, here's what I think's going on, Buck. I think they would rather lose hundreds of millions of dollars and have people in Hollywood know that they made the Girl Boss Supergirl yes. movie than they would actually make money making movies that people like.
0: Yes, they're insulated at some level from the stupidity and the professional incompetence that they display as long as they're ideologically aligned. They will still have the jobs will still be there for them.
1: Yes.
0: They will still get the funding, because a lot of these studios and these huge conglomerates and these corporations, they make money on some things and they lose it on others willingly.
1: Yes.
0: And in the creative, on the creative side of things, that's absolutely the case when it comes to these movies. I wish there were the same way on, you know, you have these betting markets now for different things. They should start having box office movie bet stuff.
1: You can do it.
0: Do they have it for this though? Because what you would be able to see is that everybody with a brain cell knew this Supergirl movie was going to absolutely tank. And the fact that they spent hundreds of millions of dollars on this is just flatly, it's ideologically driven. It's flatly insane. It looked horrible. It looked like a video game. And that's the other thing they've done to movies, Clay. They've ruined movies. Everything is like a CGI and it's all computer. I actually think in an era of this is a little bit of a broader point, but in an era of artificial intelligence and people able to kind of make their own, movie by just going into Grok Creative or something, movies that seem more just down to the human and authentic and well written are going to do well. And movies that are all about lasers and space aliens and everything blowing up, I think we've been inundated too much with that.
1: Oh, I agree. I got a bunch of thoughts on all that. First of all, this ties in with what you're saying. The new Mona remake, and I may not Moana or however you pronounce that movie, the Disney remake with Moana, Dwayne Johnson.
0: Yeah, the South Pacific, right?
1: It's bombed. And it's just a remake. And evidently the AI and the CGI is disastrous. I mean, he looks ridiculous. Nobody's watching it. It looks fake. It's just a remake of the animated movie. This Millie Acock, the Supergirl.
0: Is that really her name?
1: I think it's something like
0: I'm
1: that.
0: Just
1: everybody's
0: asking if it,
1: everybody's
0: the
1: eating. I think it's Millie Acock. Might be Millie
0: Alcock?
1: Acock.
0: Alcock. He keeps saying Acock. It's Alcock. Millie Alcock, not Acock.
1: Acock. Got to be careful. Alcock. She insulted Christians and dads in the run-up to the movie,
0: That's
1: too.
0: A great idea right before your movie comes
1: it's
0: out.
1: It's not only that they're making bad movies, it's that they have these moron

0: actor and actresses who go out. If I were making a movie, I would want, and they cost hundreds of millions of dollars, I would feel an obligation on behalf of everybody who worked on the movie to make that movie audience as big as possible. I think they need to start writing into, I saw you tweet this, I've talked about it. I think they need to start writing into these actor and actresses contracts. If we decide that you're a moron in the promotion of this movie, we're going to take a lot of your money away because you are cutting the legs out of these films. And let me say this too. Young Washington. I saw Tommy Lahren tweet that it's a really good movie. I haven't seen it yet. Week two, Young Washington made more money than Supergirl. Yeah. Okay. I bet Young Washington has 1/20th, if that, if, maybe 1/100th yeah. of the advertising fraction. Budget to get people aware that it exists.
1: Also, the production budget overall, too.
0: Totally.
1: But this is the point. People want good movies and good content. And this isn't some unimportant thing. The dominant American art form of certainly, I would say, 1980 to about 10 years ago, the dominant American art form globally in here was movies.
0: Yes. Okay?
1: There was nothing bigger than a big movie in the culture. Yeah, there were some big musical acts. Yeah, there were some things that, but a huge movie was the thing. To be a Hollywood star in the 80s, the 90s, the early 2000s made you the biggest celebrity really in the world. Yes, there were some big sports celebrities, but you know, nobody's more famous really than Tom Cruise. I mean, maybe Michael Jordan. You get what I'm saying. There's a level of peak movie that we reached, and it has been nothing but downhill for a while now, and wokeness has played a lot of this. Now, the movie studios were always left wing, but they were trying to make money and they were trying to compete based upon box office results. Now, a lot of this feels like, Clay, it's an insulated circuitry where they can make these terrible movies, but they're owned by these huge companies that own these massive libraries of content that can make money. Or in the case of like a Comcast, they can make really stupid decisions on the content and creative side because everyone's got to pay for cable and internet hookups still. So they're insulated from these decisions financially. But the other side of it that also doesn't, that, so that's one part of why it's gotten so bad. The ideology has been able to run wild. And then the DEI hiring for the writers. This is real. This is very clear. This was a mandate. You don't get to mandate. We're only hiring women and particularly minority women to write and then tell us that you're not changing standards, because clearly you are. Otherwise, why would you have a mandate to hire women and minority writers? The writing for a lot of these shows is terrible. The writing for a lot of these big budget projects is just trash. And if you actually had a studio that was focused on just making good content for audiences, I think it would completely. It's like people look at Elon with X. Where does all the most cutting edge conversation online right now all happens? Not on Instagram, not on Facebook, not on TikTok. It's on X, because if you have one place that's actually on mission, everybody knows it.
0: I will say positive. The most successful two movies to come out of the summer blockbuster relative to what they cost: Obsession and the one that's, what's the other one? Look it up. They're horror movies coming out of YouTube universes that are created by kids in their 20s. And they have
1: Back Rooms?
0: Back Rooms.
1: I haven't even heard of that one.
0: Yeah. Obsession and Back Rooms have dominated because there's more cultural vibrancy coming out of YouTube. Go subscribe to our YouTube channel. And the market actually responds to it. I also, this ties in with the other part of this, the Supergirl. Some of these shows that were super successful are now getting remade. I'm curious, 800-282-2882, if any of you have watched this yet. I have not. They're remaking Little House on the Prairie. You did not grow up watching Little House on the Prairie. I watched this show. I loved it. Laura Ingalls, Paw, Michael, what's the guy's name who was the Paw? Michael Landon, I think was his name. Many of you watched that show, 1974 to 1983. They are now remaking it, and the reviews that I have read, Buck, it ties in with Supergirl, because to me, the strongest part of Little House on the Prairie was the relationship between Laura Ingalls Wilder, who is the primary protagonist of the show, and her dad. Her dad, the Michael Landon character, Pa, on that program. How do you think, reportedly, Netflix has remade Little House on the Prairie?
1: Boss Girl.
0: Mom,
1: gotta go Boss Girl.
0: Mom is now the focus of the show, and it's Girl Boss on the Prairie starring Mom.
1: See, this is the race communists of the left. And when I say race communists, it's also gender communists and, you know, all of it. They create a zero-sum environment where, and this is true of masculinity, there's no such thing as masculinity that's good. There's only toxic masculinity. If you talk about masculinity that is good, the left will shout at you for saying, are you telling me women can't be brave? Are you telling me women can't be tough? Are you? Well, no, I'm not saying that, but that is what they do. The same thing is true about fatherhood and being a dad and being courageous and a leader of the family. You can't depict that without people going, but what about all the women? What about all the single mothers? What about all, you know, you sit here, you go, what, who says, no one's saying that can't also be, but we can't celebrate this thing. We can't talk about this and depict this.
0: It goes to what we said. I agree with you that there's a huge marketplace opportunity here, but largely writing dads out of family dramas, even the family dramas where dads used to be a star, like Little House on the Prairie, is actually a cultural decision that is not positive for the country. And it makes me, again, just make Lewis and Clark. Make me happy and make Lewis and Clark.
1: I'd also say we're talking about violence, political violence, crime in cities and all this. Make dads great again.
0: Yeah.
1: Fatherhood is a critical piece of all of this. The violence comes from men who don't have strong role models and a young age, who don't know what it is to be a man navigating America today in a positive, masculine way. And so we need more stories of great dads shown, because it does matter. It does actually have an influence on people. All right, you own a business, you need to protect it with business insurance, and you got to prepare for whatever could come your way. 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
6: 494 westbound of Concord crashed left shoulder. Stop and go from Maxwell, 94-694 to Highway 212, 29 minutes. 35W northbound slow, Lake Street to 26th Street. 35E southbound stop and go, Randolph to Shepherd with road work. Backed up on Highway 169 northbound, Bass Lake Road to 94. I'm Tom Beck, and that's your latest total traffic.
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0: Welcome back in here to Clay and Buck. We're seeing also a lot of you weighing in on the live chat on YouTube. It is live, and we have it up. We have screens. We can see it. So if you want to talk to us in real time and you're a YouTuber by all, or YouTube watcher, by all means, check that out. Clay, before we get into the third hour, we're going to have Senator Marsha Blackburn joining us. We'll reset, talk a bit about the biggest news stories of the day for anyone who's joining us. But something else that got on my radar for a second here. You, sir, are going to quite a soccer match tomorrow. And I just need to know, are you going to be celebrating my jolly old England? And are you going to be rooting for the proper team to win here, which is clearly England? I think it's written in the Magna Carta that you have to root for England. Like, you can't go Argentina.
1: England is favored in this game in Atlanta. I'm going to do the show tomorrow from Atlanta.
0: I'm worried about this one. Favorite?
1: England is a small favorite going up against Argentina.
0: Are you impressed, by the way, that I told you England would win the whole thing and they're now at least in the semifinals? Like, are we impressed by this?
1: That's pretty good, but the top four teams, FIFA's four best teams have all advanced to the final four.
0: Which is the first time that's ever happened.
1: The first game is actually going to kick off in about an hour, right? In Dallas. The France-Spain game is today
0: France
1: at 3.
0: France is going to win.
1: I think France is going to win. I think England has played better on average than Argentina is, but it feels to me like Argentina just has a different gear. So I'm going to pick Argentina to win 2-1.
0: It's called the VAR. That's the gear that they have.
1: Well,
0: suddenly, all of a sudden, when they need it most, the referee just magically shows up and gives a huge advantage to Argentina. Yeah, for all the people out there who love Argentina, I'm being a hater. I'm being emotional about it.
1: Should be awesome tomorrow.
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9: A pivot from the president. Lisa Brady, Fox News. He's backing away from a plan to charge a fee as reimbursement for securing a critical waterway.
10: The president says he abandoned a plan to charge a fee on cargo in the Strait of Hormuz after speaking with several Middle Eastern leaders. Instead, President Trump says a 20% fee will be replaced with trade and investment deals with Gulf partners.
11: And I like that, actually, because I don't think anybody should be able to charge a fee for the Strait.
10: Iran says it will control the Strait and has targeted commercial vessels.
9: Fox's Jared Halpern at the White House. 2 hours from now, a U.S. blockade of Iranian shipping will resume. President Trump says he does not regret lifting it.
11: I wanted to give them a chance at making a deal. You know, we had a deal 2 days ago. It was done. And then all of a sudden, they couldn't do it. They didn't like something about the deal. They couldn't do it. And they shot first, and that was a big mistake that they shot first, because we have been knocking the hell out of them.
9: In return, Iran keeps attacking Gulf neighbors as well as commercial ships. The United Arab Emirates threatening to strike back after attacks on tankers left two mariners dead and 14 others wounded. President Trump's comments coming during an Oval Office meeting with Iraq's new prime minister, focusing in part on plans to disarm Iran-linked militia groups in Iraq before remaining U.S. troops withdraw, now expected to finish by the end of September. The president also highlighting the latest inflation report, consumer prices falling in June. But new Fed chair Kevin Warsh tells a House hearing that's one data point.
12: The reason I create a task force on data is I don't want to overread or cherry pick data. There might be some that look at this morning's data and say, oh, mission accomplished. Everything is swell. That is not my view.
9: Warsh also says no more hints before Fed decisions on interest rates. A drop in gas prices contributing to last month's inflation decline, but oil and gas have since been back on the rise. 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
13: This is Minnesota News Network. I'm John Anderson. The identities of the three people who died after their pontoon boat flipped over the weekend have been announced. MNN's Sean Maloney has the story.
14: The Wabasha County, Minnesota Sheriff's Department identifies the three people whose body recovered on Sunday from Lake Pepin as 37-year-old Ashley Monson, 46-year-old Nicholas Lockler, and 52-year-old Manuel de Angel Sola, all of Wabasha, Minnesota. Two of the victims were off-duty Wabasha firefighters. Investigators believe a pontoon boat with six people aboard collided with a barge late Saturday night on the lake located on the Mississippi River between Minnesota and Wisconsin. First responders found three people clinging to the overturned pontoon with three others missing. The Wisconsin Department of Natural Resources is leading the investigation. Sean Maloney, MNN.
13: Hennepin County authorities are considering criminal charges after fireworks were allegedly aimed at the Champlin home of State Senator John Hoffman over the 4th of July weekend. Investigators say the incident was captured on a doorbell camera, but no arrests or charges have been announced. The incident comes more than a year after Hoffman and his wife Yvette were critically wounded in a politically motivated shooting at their home. Multiple wildfires continue to burn across northeastern Minnesota, forcing some evacuations. The dangerous conditions have forced the closure of the entire Boundary Waters Canoe Area wilderness as Forest Service crews work to contact and escort campers out of the backcountry.
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16: Pure Talk. Here's your Twin Cities weather. Extreme heat warning rolls on until late Thursday. Sunshine this afternoon at mid-90s. The heat index near 100. A light southwest breeze. Tomorrow, sunshine, and we'll be in the upper 90s. I'm meteorologist Rodney Price on Twin Cities News Talk, AM 1130, currently 80.
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0: Third hour of Clay and Buck kicks off right now. And speaking of third hour, or 3 hours, we are on YouTube Live today for the whole show. And we'll be from here on out. So those of you who are YouTubers, you can check it out. Clay, I like this comment, by the way. We can pick up random. We can see those of you who are commenting on the live chat in real time. Mrs. Infantry wrote, Buck, I started listening during COVID on 710 WOR in NYC. We were stationed at West Point. You were my sanity in an insane world. Well, that is what Clay and I are providing, hopefully, for all of you now here today. And, yeah, Clay, the COVID years in New York, you escaped in a much saner situation. It was like being everybody I was talking to every day on radio. They were my salvation. They were my sanity because we were the people who had not lost our minds in a world full of complete craziness. And it was like being in a prison where a psych ward where the inmates were all in charge. That was New York City back then. But point being, we got this live stream going. It is a lot of fun.
1: Super cool. And you can comment in real time. And again, we've got a lot of details to continue to get better, but you are able to hang out with people who are also watching the show. I was just scrolling through during the commercial break. I saw somebody saying that Paw back on Little House on the Prairie epitomized toxic masculinity. I mean, lots of humor in there, lots of fun. And this is pretty cool. I mean, I just think taking advantage of the way that new media is evolving and continuing to layer on different ways to consume this program. I saw we've added a few thousand subscribers today on the YouTube channel too. And I'm about to tweet out the link. Look, you can go on the road. A lot of people, they put on YouTube like they do radio. Maybe you don't have a great affiliate in your market. Maybe you listen on podcasts. We want to be as many different places as we can. Maybe you listen differently in the car versus at home versus at work. All these different options. Maybe you can make some friends in the comments of the YouTube channel. Thousands and thousands of you have been stopping by today. I just retweeted it anew. And you can get out there and listen entirely to this program while also watching us. So hello, thank you, YouTube audience. And let's continue to grow going forward as many different ways as possible.
0: Somebody is pointing out, Allie is pointing out, producer Allie, you might meet a future husband or wife. I have had people meet from Radio World before, listeners, and get married. So that is a real thing. So not only are we saving the Republic, but we're also helping bring together perhaps the next generation. That's what we do here. And with the YouTube now, we'll be reaching the kids.
1: That's right.
0: Hello, everybody. Hello, young people.
1: And if you're
0: fellow young
1: if
0: people.
1: You're trying to connect, my kids spend YouTube is the most dominant medium. Would you agree with this? If you're under 30 years old, YouTube is the most dominant means of consuming content.
0: Yeah.
1: Anywhere. Like,
0: yeah, I don't know anybody who watches. I am actually at a point now where I'm staying at a hotel here and I never watch normal television anymore. And I haven't in years.
1: Yep.
0: A couple of streaming services I'll watch. And other than that, it's mostly, you know, X and clips and things like that. But I turn on the TV and I realize now no one under 40 is watching television anymore that way. Live sports they'll watch, but I mean watching to see what program, like scrolling through the guide to find something to put on to watch. I just don't think that's happening.
1: No, it doesn't.
0: Maybe
1: exist.
0: Under 30 is a better, demographic, separation, but people in their 20s, it's all YouTube. And you know this because occasionally you've come across this. I have too, in different contexts. Somebody who is almost unknown to you or to me, and I think to much of you who are our beloved talk radio audience, but is wildly famous with 18-year-olds.
1: Yes.
0: And it's always a YouTuber or,
1: that's right.
0: Or a Twitch streamer or something like this. These are the...
1: My boys only consume YouTube and then they watch live sports with me. So we want to be everywhere. And so if you've got kids or grandkids, certainly we want our audience to be of all ages. And we think we're going to be able to grow substantially there. Buck has even been in the comments responding some. So this is fun. This is going to be a great experiment. We're going to have 3 hours every single day to be able to hang out with you on video. So very positive there.
0: Have you seen the Michigan Democrat candidate, Haley
1: Stevens?
0: Yeah,
1: I sent that video in. Yeah, I saw that
0: this
1: morning.
0: Because this is, speaking of the interwebs, the internet, the connection of all the computers all over the world, this is all over the place online. candidate Haley Stevens that she was trying to get people in Michigan to think that she is the future Senate candidate for them. And she sounded like
2: this. I am going to be working on our behalf. I am going to be telling the stories on our behalf. And you better believe I'm going to be doing it with a little bit of joy, a little bit of enthusiasm, a little bit of energy, and a little bit of stick it to them. Because that's the Michigan way.
0: Oh, yeah, that's the Michigan way. Oh, gosh. Oh, man, not quite the Howard Dean level scream there. Ah, but not a great, you guys all remember. You guys remember that. He was the lead. People forget this. A little trip down memory lane. He was winning. He was the leading Democrat candidate for office. He was the guy. It was going to be Howard Dean. And then after one of his rallies, he goes,
1: I think it was at the end of, they didn't do as well in one of the primary states as he wanted to do in the 2004 cycle.
0: Yeah,
1: right?
0: But he was supposed to sweep the upcoming ones.
1: Yeah, he was the leader, and then he just kind of vanished. What was he, the governor of Vermont?
0: Was that his
1: background. Before Vermont was as crazy, that woman that we just played, so you may say, okay, how does that play in here? She is losing right now to Abdul El Sayed. Abdul El Sayed is likely to be the Democrat nominee for Senate in Michigan. I'm telling you, if Abdul El Sayed, she's considered to be the moderate, the woman Haley Stevens, I think we just played that awkward, dorky clip. She is considered to be the moderate. He's a crazy left winger. He is the Mamdani of Michigan, I think would be a way to describe him. Michigan is very winnable for Mike Rogers, who is going to be the Republican nominee. He only lost by around 15,000 votes in 2024. And this is an open Senate seat. There is no incumbent who is running. I think Mike Rogers can beat Abdul El Sayed. And I'm not hearing a lot of people talk about Michigan. Michigan has got a wide open governor's race. And the primary is coming up here in early August. And they have a wide open Senate race. I think Mike Rogers can win that Senate race. And I think John James, who President Trump has endorsed, can also win in the governor's race. There are a lot of states out there that are getting a great deal of attention. I would argue Michigan, given that Trump won by 50,000 votes or some odd, if I remember correctly, in Michigan in 2024, and he also won it in 2016, I think Michigan is really in play in that race. And that could be a way to guarantee Democrats can't win the Senate, because if they lose Michigan, the map just doesn't work out.
0: What's your confidence level right now? Would you say that we're gonna hold the Senate side?
1: Very high.
0: Yeah, me too.
1: Very high. I mean, look, I think Iowa, Texas are going to be on the Republican side. I think we're going to end up. I think.
0: How do you feel about Maine?
1: Houston,
0: skip to Maine. We're gonna win Texas. We're good to go. Do you think that Susan Collins is going to end up in a better or worse position now that Plattner's dropped?
1: The markets are saying she's going to end up in a drastically worse place, because she is still favored to lose. I think it's going to be hard, because they're going to announce a new nominee at the end of July. I think it's going to be hard to regain the momentum that they would have had with Plattner. I think some people are going to sit out because they're frustrated over the way the Plattner process played. And I also think Susan Collins is a really good senator for Maine.
0: She's cagey too, man. She outperformed the last election cycle where she was up. She did better than was anticipated. And she's, again, it's funny. I think everyone pretty much knows this on the right. You don't ever hear people calling Susan Collins a rhino, because she's the best that you can realistically expect as a Republican to be able to win more than once and give us a Senate vote most of the time in the state of Maine, right? She's about as good as you could ask for as a Republican. It's not like when we get some weak senator from Utah or from Texas, we're like, guys, come on.
1: She's the only elected Republican in all of New England on the House or the Senate side. You know, we hear a lot about all of the gerrymandering and, oh, we're going to redistrict and all these things. Think about that for a minute. In the entire Northeast, the only elected Republican now is Susan Collins. every other senator Democrat, every other House member Democrat in all of New England. You want to play the flashback?
0: Well, I do. I just want to say, though, I have this dream that we'll either pick Connecticut or Vermont as Republicans, which are both absolutely beautiful states, but unfortunately terrible politics, and we will just flip them. Because, Clay, it would be, we could flip them with people from like the suburbs of Houston, Salt Lake City. You know, you don't need that many people. You could just take it'd be a couple of 100,000 voters in the case of Vermont. You could switch the whole thing. All right, yes, Howard Dean, speaking of Vermont, hit it.
3: You know something? Not only are we going to New Hampshire, Tom Harkin, we're going to South Carolina and Oklahoma and Arizona and North Dakota and New Mexico. We're going to California and Texas and New York. And we're going to South Dakota and Oregon and Washington and Michigan. And then we're going to Washington, D.C. to take back the White House.
0: Yeah! Okay. I love that we play the whole thing, by the way. Because he was like, he was almost like Macho Man Randy Savage mode there. He's like, oh, we're going to, you know, he had a little bit of like a gruff gravelly in his voice and everything else. And at the end, he go, ah!
1: That was old school viral, right? Back in the day.
0: Early days.
1: Now, that would have gone
0: unbelievable.
1: But it might have actually worked in his favor in the modern era, because it would have gotten memed so quickly he would have been able to lean into it in a funny way. I mean, he kind of sounds like a pterodactyl there at the end. And so I'm just thinking about what that would have looked like on
0: with
1: the
0: AI
1: internet.
0: Now, too. Correct. You could have a lot of fun
1: It would have been so funny and moved so rapidly that I actually think he might have been able to lean into it in a way that you couldn't in old school television, where they just keep playing the same clip over and over and over.
0: Well, I think one of the things that Trump does that is not that people don't think about enough is he actually, I know people always say, oh, he's so hypersensitive or he's got thin skin or whatever. He actually has a sense of humor about himself. If it's coming from someone who he thinks actually likes him,
1: yes,
0: like he can be self-deprecating if it's from somebody who's on. And to be a politician who's able to laugh at himself, even if it's only from the home team, is a very, very endearing quality.
1: I just think the cycle moves so quickly that he could have gotten out of it, and the memes would have become incredibly impactful so quickly that he would have been able to lean into it if he had a skilled group. I'm trying to think of the remember when Kamala Harris came out, and I know we played this clip. There's so many awful Kamala clips, but the one where she talked about how much she likes school buses, and she was like singing along to the wheels on the bus go round and round, and somebody turned it into the Joker. And it does sound like something that the Joker would have said in a movie, like the way that he said it. And it just gets memeable so quickly that you have to be super skilled in order to be as responsive as necessary. And that was a viral clip before virality had really taken over. We got a bunch of calls. We'll get to some of your calls when we come back here in a sec. But I want to tell you about Tunnel to Towers. We're up in New York City right now, and we're coming up on the 25th anniversary of that awful day, September 11th, 2001. And fire captain was inspired by the bravery of New York City firefighters. His name was Andrew Donner, and he devoted his life to serving his community. He rose through the ranks of the fire department, sharing his knowledge, training rigorously, leading with courage. After a brave battle, Andrew lost his life to lung cancer caused by occupational toxins. This 25th anniversary year of 9/11, Andrew's story is a reminder of the profound impact that day has had on our nation's heroes and their families. 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Tunnel to Towers honored Andrew by paying off the Donner family's mortgage. Help more families like the Donners. 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
0: As we celebrate our nation's 250th birthday this month, this milestone is a reminder of the impact our nation has had on people around the globe as well. 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
1: Years ago, President John F. Kennedy said, "Israel was not created in order to disappear. 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
15: On the night before Halloween in 1975, 15-year-old Martha Moxley was murdered in the Tony Bellhaven neighborhood of Greenwich, Connecticut. She was rich and beautiful and loved by all who knew her. For decades, despite intense media scrutiny, police failed to make an arrest. In 2000, 25 years after Martha's murder, her one-time neighbor, Michael Skakel, was arrested. He'd been 15, like her, at the time of the crime. He was also a cousin of the Kennedys.
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0: Welcome back in, Clay and Buck. We are rolling through the Tuesday edition of the program live in New York City, live on YouTube, 600 some odd AM FM stations all across the nation. And we appreciate all of you. Since we're in New York City, Buck, I thought that this, which has gone mega viral, first of all, unfortunately, despite Mamdani freezing rents, yesterday it was announced that rents have hit an all-time high, average rents. Buck, I saw over 5,000. Did you see this? You've lived here for a long time.
1: Yeah, of course.
0: Over $5,000 a month to rent a place in New York City is the average rent now?
1: Yes. It's not even, that's, you know, $5,000 just gets you a pretty standard 60, one bedroom apartment.
0: That's, I mean, that blows my mind. $60,000 a year just to rent a place in New York City for potentially a one bedroom. Over $5,000 is now the average rent. So congrats to Mamdani on freezing rents. They just hit an all time high. And unfortunately, as you know, and a lot of our people out there that are capitalists know, when you freeze rents for part of New York City, you actually incentivize other parts of New York City residents to have their rent raised, and also you take more of the housing supply off the market.
1: Yes.
0: Because lots of guys and gals out there that are small business owners and are renting a few units just throw up their hands and say, I can't make money at this rate. It costs me more to take care of a property than I'm able to charge.
1: Mamdani really came into office primarily on the promise that he was going to lower rent, and he's doing the opposite.
0: Yes.
1: Which we said would happen here. Because there is a fundamental misconception that he has about the problem. The problem is not that people who are renting places are too greedy. They are responding to market conditions. If it were about greed, well, then people would say, I want $50,000 a month for my one bedroom apartment. Well, you can't do that. Why? Because of the market. People won't pay that. You won't be able to find that level of rent. The market is speaking with the very high rents that people have right now. And what it is saying is you don't have enough new supply coming on, and you have a lot of units that are taken offline because of the rent control issue, which means that it would be more expensive to renovate them than it would be, possible to recoup in raised rent later because you can't raise the rent. So what you really have is about 20% of the city's housing stock is being subsidized by the other 80%. And when you add all the regulations and everything else into it, it's a mess. It's just going to keep getting more expensive.
0: And Mamdani has been a savant when it comes to using social media to connect with voters. Unfortunately for him, this went mega viral yesterday. He was asked why rape is up in New York. This is cut 21. He says, well, we're just expanding what counts as rape. Not the best answer, Mamdani. Cut 21.
2: What I think is important to know is a lot of the increase in rape also comes from an expanded definition of what counts as rape, as well as survivors coming forward for acts that took place years prior.
0: I think the second one is probably the one that I would go with. We're expanding the definition of rape is not the way that I would explain why rape charges.
1: Well, if you're going to say that also, how is it expanded? Like, tell us.
0: It's a good question.
1: What does that mean?
0: That's fair. Very fair.
1: I would like to know. 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
10: News. I'm John Saucier. President Trump holding a bilateral meeting with the Prime Minister of Iraq at the White House, where he discussed why he abruptly abandoned a plan to impose a 20% protection fee on ships traveling through the Strait of Hormuz.
11: There's never been a time like this for the United States, with the factories, with the plants, with everything else. And we would like to invest tremendously in the United States as opposed to charging a fee. And I like that, actually, because I don't think anybody should be able to charge a fee for the strait.
10: There's a big protest outside an ICE detention facility in Scarborough, Maine, this morning after the fatal shooting of a man by ICE agents in the state this week. Kelly Brennan's co-president of the Maine State Nurses Association calling for ICE to be abolished.
12: Abolish ICE!
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0: All right, welcome back in here to Clay and Buck. So Darlene Graham is being sworn in as South Carolina senator right now. And that is where also our friend Senator Marsha Blackburn is. She wanted to be there. I actually am watching her right now, I think, on the live stream. She wanted to be there for the swearing in. And so she can't join us because she is on the floor of the Senate. And, you know, Clay, if you get a flat tire on the way to the job interview, you know, stuff happens. If you're a senator and you're supposed to be with us, but then you have to be on the Senate floor for Senate business, that's acceptable. We're going to give her we've already got her. She's back. She's calling. Oh, well, there we go. Senator Blackburn, thank you for making the time for us. I thought you were on the floor right now. You stepped off the floor. Please share us your thoughts. Obviously, it was a big sad announcement for the country over the weekend with the passing of Senator Lindsey Graham. I haven't heard you speak about it yet. We wanted to let you reflect.
1: Yes, indeed. And we have just sworn his sister, Darlene, in. That's why I was a couple of minutes late getting to.
2: We may have lost her there for a sec. I think you're back, Senator. We lost you there for a sec. You said Darlene Graham just sworn in, the sister of Lindsey.
1: Right.
2: What was your experience like for Lindsey? What would you want people out there across the country to know about your relationship with him and what he meant for South Carolina and the country?
1: Yes, indeed. He was so focused on how we keep our country safe. One of the things I have worked with him on is our Election Security Partnership Act, which would tighten up how states are going to be compensated when it gives them more money on their grants when they check their voter rolls against the DHS SAVES system, which is the database that has all of the legal and illegal aliens, known illegal aliens that are in the country, and boots them out. And that legislation would give them a plus up in their grants, you know, basically incentivizing them for doing the right thing. And likewise, he and I had a bill, the 287G Enhancement Act, which would give a plus up on grants for local law enforcement agencies that enter in to an agreement with ICE and federal law enforcement to deport criminal illegal aliens. And Lindsey was a funny guy. Opportunity to campaign with him in South Carolina. He campaigned in Tennessee with me, and I know that he is going to be missed. He was a

0: which is going to be here very quickly. What should people know about early voting? What should they know about the campaign to be the next governor for the state of Tennessee?
1: Yes, you're so right. Early voting starts July 17th. Election is August 6th. We want people to remember that early voting is beginning, and we want them to remember to vote early. And Tennesseans know that I am going to fight for them. I fought to end that state income tax proposal in Tennessee. Tennesseans joined me by the thousands. We defeated that. They know that I've been fighting for them all the way, and that as governor, I'm going to make certain that Tennessee is America's conservative leader, that we are the best place to live, to work, to rear your family, and to have great jobs for all of our kids to come home to.
2: Senator Blackburn, I just asked Clay this before, but I was wondering, as somebody who is on the Senate right now, how do you view Republicans' prospects going into this midterm as it stands, and what do you, from talking to your constituents in Tennessee, what are the top issues?
1: Yeah, and you know, Buck, right now, and we're talking to Tennesseans every single day and listening to them, one of the main things I've heard from people is they want heard. They want to know that their voices have been heard. And the top things that people are talking about is jobs, the economy, wages, and they're concerned about what has happened with inflation during the Biden years, and it has not come down as much as they had hoped. The price at the pump, the price of groceries. The second thing we hear a lot about is public safety. And people want to make certain that their communities are safe, that schools are safe for kids. They want to make certain that we're deporting illegal aliens. And they want to see support for law enforcement. So many people across our state have grown weary of this defund the police, letting violent criminals just have a revolving door. And they get picked up, they get charged, they get booked, and they let go. And these cashless bail policies. The third thing people are talking a lot about is educating our children and making certain that every child in our state, regardless of where they live, that they have access to a world-class education. One of the main topics. Other things that we hear a lot about are health care, election integrity, and infrastructure, making certain that we've got the infrastructure to be a world-class economy, and that our kids want to stay in Tennessee and make their American dreams come true.
0: I know a couple of things that are underway, and I'm going to get your take on them. Supreme Court decision on the birthright citizenship. You guys in the Senate are, having read what was done in the Supreme Court, you are reintroducing a Ban Birth Tourism Act. I know that in South Texas, there were hospitals advertising for people to come across and have babies there. And also, I'll also build on this, Todd Blanche is going to be at Senate Judiciary tomorrow. Do you expect for him to get confirmed? Tell us about both of those Senate priorities.
1: Yes. First of all, on the Ban Birth Tourism Bill, this is something I've worked on for about 3 years, and it amends the Immigration and Nationality Act. I actually introduced it last Congress. It is unseemly that people are getting a visa, coming into the country, having a baby, exiting the country with the baby that is a U.S. citizen, all their paperwork, and then they can come back here as a U.S. citizen for education. They are going to be coming back here for chain migration, etc. So ending that, about 33,000 babies a year are born through this process. So making birth tourism inadmissible for a visa and also a deportable offense. If you are found to be working with one of these companies that markets birth tourism, then you will immediately be deported. So that is something that, yes, the Tennesseans and the American people want to see that, and we are indeed pushing that legislation forward. When it comes to

0: Todd Blanch in his hearing tomorrow. The hearing is going to take place. We will have one day where it is committee hearing and then another day where you're going to have the media and the Democrats that are all looking for clickbait. They're going to come in and they're going to harangue him and talk about how terrible he is and try to get their clickbait moment. And indeed, the hearing tomorrow, we know that some of them are going to be there playing to the reporters and trying to get some clickbait that they can put on social media and raise money off of.
1: Save America Act, Senator Blackburn, yes. Where do you stand on this?
0: Well, we have been trying to get this. The group of us, the conservatives in the Senate, are called the Steering Committee, and I'm on that executive committee. And you've got Rick Scott and Mike Lee and Ted Cruz and Ron Johnson, Bernie Marino, Jim Banks, me. We are trying to find a way to get this done. I think what you will see us do next week is be on the floor talking a good bit about the Save America Act and why we need it. And pushing forward, we've decided maybe if we break this bill into parts and do it one thing at a time, take just a voter ID to the floor and get that process going. That may be the best way to get this across the finish line. But, you know, we're trying every way possible to get this passed, and we look forward to pushing to the point that we've got 51 votes and we can get it across the finish line.
2: Senator Marsha Blackburn, everybody get out and vote July 17th. That's this Friday in my home state and your state of Tennessee. We appreciate the time. Keep up the good work.
0: Okay. Delighted to be with you. Thanks so much. Bye now.
2: That is Senator Marsha Blackburn. I want to tell you, nearly every president we've had since 1948 has truly supported the alliance between Israel and the United States. That was the year Israel was founded 78 years ago. Whether it was President Kennedy in the early 60s, Reagan in the 80s, or Trump, the recognition of Israel's belief in democracy and freedom has been front and center in our relationship. We may be two nations thousands of miles apart, yet we're united by shared values of democracy, faith, freedom, and resilience. As America celebrates 250 years of independence, this year, the International Fellowship of Christians and Jews, the IFCJ, encourages each of us to pray for wisdom in the elected officials of both nations to have moral clarity in their words and actions for more national unity. The IFCJ has created a USA Israel flag pen for this very moment. It's yours free when you go online to flagpenifcj.org. That's flagpenifcj.org.
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7: 494 westbound slow, Penn Avenue to France Avenue at West Bush Lake Road crash, right shoulder. Stop and go from East Bush Lake Road from 94, 694 to Highway 212, 27 minutes. 694 eastbound at 35W crash, right shoulder. 35 east southbound stop and go Randolph to Shepherd Road with construction. I'm Tom Beck, and that's your latest total traffic.
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0: Welcome back in. Clay and Buck YouTube audience has a special treat. Oh, what a cutie pie. He is 14 months old.
1: 15 months. He's a big boy now.
0: Oh, he's saying dada.
1: You can say dada.
0: Oh, I think I scared him a little bit.
1: Say dada. Dada. He's going to, you got to check it out the YouTube. You'll see him. He's a little shy right now. I don't think he's been under this many lights in this kind of a situation before.
0: Now
1: he sees mama.
0: I will say, first of all, the lights are bright. It's also 180 degrees in New York City today. And if you're watching, he's waving to everybody. But his cheeks are super rosy red from just being out on the street. And I noticed that he had a little fan that was helping to protect him as well. So a lot of people out there dealing with some hot weather, including that cutie pie.
1: Indeed. Indeed. Hey, buddy, how are you? He's being very chill right now. So, Clay, what else should we talk about? I'm just making sure that he's a happy guy.
0: We got Kamala Harris. If you're wondering to yourself, hey, where has Kamala gone? She went to a WNBA basketball game, and she was talking to them in the locker room.
1: Did she bump into Jesse Kelly there? Because I know that's where he likes to hang out.
0: This is the Los Angeles Sparks. Kamala Harris cut 37. Fire it.
2: You are having an incredible impact. I travel our country. Young girls, boys, people of every gender, background, race, watch the W.
3: Yeah.
2: And understand how inspiring it is. So keep doing what you're doing. You guys are impacting people who you may never meet. People who may never know your names or mine. But they are aware of what you are doing. And it is giving them a sense of their value and their dignity and what they have a right to expect from this world. So congratulations on this game, but congratulations as much as anything else for the path you guys are charting. It is extraordinary to watch. That's it. I just know.
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5: One, two, three. Together!
1: Clay, I think Coach Kamala is ready to take over your Tennessee Vols. I think she's ready to go.
0: No WNBA team has ever visited the White House during Donald Trump's tenure, but they will show up and they will listen to Kamala Harris. And I'm curious, we got a caller, Dave in Iowa. Dave, are you inspired? Are you ready to run through a wall? Can you feel it in the depths of your soul, that big time speech that you got?
6: Hey, fellas, let's do this together, okay? that was absolutely bizarre. That's the sixth time I've heard this now. I saw it when I first walked in from at home last night from work, and I still can't figure out what her point was. But so yeah, they don't want to be political. Now look back last week, Clay, with the Coach White from the Indiana Fever.
0: Oh yeah,
6: she wouldn't respond to that question in regards to members of Congress possibly getting involved in the treatment of certain players. Right? You remember that?
0: Oh yeah.
6: Yep, and then earlier in the week, the commissioner committed to going on a sports talk radio show and never showed up for that.
0: Yeah, Patrick was going to have on Kathy Engelbert, I believe is her name, and she backed out because, thank you for the call, by the way, Dave. Buck, the WNBA is a part of America that has remained as woke as American big business was in the 2020s. And if you are sitting around wondering and thinking, oh, we've completely won this battle, there are still a lot of organizations like the WNBA that remain absolutely bonkers insane in the way that they handle this.
1: Well, it was never successful as a financial entity, as a business to begin with. So why would it care about what the market says? It's not really a market-based entity. It's, as some have said, a charity.
0: It's a propaganda outlet in the left that has taken over in the world of sports. By the way, we got a cutie pie in here. I want to mention this.
1: He's talking about baby speed, just to be clear.
0: If you're watching,
1: we're in the studio together.
0: We're in the same studio. Yes, I was not giving Buck compliments on how good he looks today. Yeah. How beautiful his eyes are. Clay Travis Law Buck. We got a big debate coming right now as we try to figure out what's going to happen with CNN. You know I follow these media battles in a significant way. We got 12 different states suing to try to keep Paramount from buying Warner Brothers. It's all directly related to CNN. 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You need somebody to advocate for you. We will take care of you. Go trust me. 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Buck, I'm competing with that law dog guy who's taken over the entire world. Clay Travis Law. Save it. Use it. Sign up for it.
3: Speed, can you say bye-bye to everybody for today? Can you say bye? He's waving. So if you watch on YouTube, you can see it. But we say bye-bye. Bye-bye.
1: We're still working on bye-bye. He's getting there, though. He's giving a really good wave. His wave is excellent.
0: Awesome. If you have not signed up for YouTube, go sign up for YouTube, and you will have an awesome baby boy to make you smile a little bit more hanging out with us here in studio. Is that a bribe? Yes, it is, in fact,
3: yes,
0: a bribe.
3: 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Say bye, everybody. Bye-bye.
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16: An emotional moment on the Senate floor. Elisa Brady, Fox News.
15: That applause for Darlene Graham, just sworn in as an interim U.S. senator to finish her late brother Lindsey Graham's term ending in January. She's the first woman to serve in the U.S. Senate for South Carolina. A U.S. blockade of Iranian shipping set to resume an hour from now, but President Trump is reversing course on charging a fee for securing the Strait of Hormuz, replacing it with trade and investment after calls from Gulf allies.
16: And they would love to invest more money in the United States at record amounts. And that would be very acceptable. And this way, there's no fee. I don't like the concept of a fee. But at the same time, it's not fair that we're protecting this strait for the entire world.
15: Just getting reports of new U.S. strikes on Iran, a U.S. official telling Reuters they're eliminating emerging threats. Most vehicle stops by Immigration and Customs Enforcement agents are being suspended for now.
17: Government sources tell Fox News ICE agents must now scale back use of vehicle stops. The guidance comes after confrontations involving federal agents in Texas and Maine that ended with people being shot and killed. In both cases, the Department of Homeland Security claims vehicles the victims were in were being weaponized against agents.
15: Fox's Grinnell Scott, the new guidance still allows vehicle stops in some cases when targets have violent records or face serious charges. A source also tells Fox new training will be approved by the Homeland Security Secretary. An outbreak of illness believed to be driven by a microscopic parasite on produce keeps expanding. Federal health officials now say there are more than 5,000 additional cyclospora cases around the country, requiring confirmation in addition to the CDC's more than 1,600 confirmed cases. They've issued a health alert to physicians to urge testing. 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
19: This is Minnesota News Network. I'm John Anderson. The fire chief in Maple Grove is facing criminal charges, accusing him of sexually abusing a teenage participant in a fire department explorer program nearly a decade ago. Prosecutors allege 36-year-old Madison Zickmund began communicating with the 17-year-old through text messages and social media while leading the Spring Lake Park Blaine Moundsview Fire Explorer program in 2016. Authorities say the conversations turned sexually explicit. The city placed Zickmund on administrative leave after learning of the investigation. He is scheduled to make his first court appearance in September. A new state housing program called the Family Homeless Prevention Assistance Program is intended to keep Minnesotans in their homes. The co-chair of the Housing Finance and Policy Committee, Republican Spencer Igo, says most Minnesotans have never heard of it, but it's there just in case it's ever needed.
20: Your everyday Minnesotan doesn't know about it, right? Because hopefully your everyday Minnesotan isn't going through a time of crisis and needs this. But by spreading awareness that it's a good thing that we live in a state that has a program like this, that if there is a crisis in someone's family, that we have a safety net in place at the state level that keeps people from losing their home.
19: Igo says the funding was passed through a larger housing stability bill during the last session in one of the most bipartisan housing bills ever passed in state history.
21: 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Yeah, over 50% of adults say they'd feel better if they got more sleep, and stress is often the biggest barrier. 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
2: Here's your Twin Cities weather. Extreme heat warning rolls on until late Thursday. Sunshine this afternoon and mid-90s. The heat index near 100. A light southwest breeze. Tomorrow, sunshine, and we'll be in the upper 90s. I'm meteorologist Rodney Price on Twin Cities News Talk, AM 1130. Right now.
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0: the Iranian port, which is home to the underground missile city, U.S. Central Command announced forces had completed another wave of strikes against the clerical regime. But Bandar Abbas is very strategically important, located off the coast of the Strait of Hormuz. And one of the islands surrounded by the IRGC is a key location where the regime, you know, in fact, does house their ballistic missiles. So the strikes have degraded their ability to continue attacking international shipping, and CENTCOM forces struck Iranian military air defense systems, coastal radar sites, missiles, drone capabilities, small boats using U.S. fighter aircraft, Navy vessels, one-way attack, aerial drones, one-way attack, sea drones for the first time. So, you know, the president just, okay, you want to do it the hard way, we're going to do it the hard way. And the interesting thing is already the calls are coming in to, you know, well, let's get back to the table. Let's get back to negotiations. Well, you have, you know, how many chances do you want this guy to give you? Because you're not getting many more chances. And at some point, you know, if I could just wave a magic wand, there's two things that I think can happen. One, we can't do. You know, for whatever reason, there's been an executive order in place. I believe it's 12333, if my memory serves me well. You know, we can't target leaders of countries. I think, by the way, is one of the dumbest executive orders ever given, because they certainly wanted to target Donald Trump. And I do believe whatever threat existed when he was leaving Turkey was probably real. That's my guess. I don't know. And it's, by the way, it's not something that I think the country needs to know. What do you mean, Hannity? You believe in transparency? Yeah, I do believe in transparency. But part of national security is you got to have a top secret element to it. And that is just the way it is. You know, and that's why when the president often has these gaggles at the White House and he's asked, why would I tell you? He'll say to them, you know, why would I give away that information? We have a lot more fallout. And this is something that is going to come up between now and Election Day, probably new news every other day. As I said yesterday, as we, you know, went through the list of insanity as it relates to all things Graham Plattner and, you know, going over Tallarico, et cetera, et cetera. You know, it just is this radical Democratic Party just gets worse. This is what we're going to talk to Mark Penn about at the top of the hour. You know, the silence is beyond deafening. And the silence exists because Democrats dare not take on what is now the stronghold and the base and the power structure within this new radicalized party. And it's a party now that has been taken over and they're in full control of it. And that's Bernie Sanders, Pocahontas, Elizabeth Warren. That is, you know, Zoran, Marxist, Kami, Mamdani. And, you know, he endorses and goes after three, you know, seated Congress people in New York City. They're gone, replaced by Democratic socialists. Saw the same thing in the state of Colorado. See the same thing happening out in Washington state. And it is really amazing. But, you know, it all comes down to a fundamental issue that I think the country is going to have to deal with. And I don't think it's going to be hard to deal with. And that is the radicalization of the Democratic Party. You know, we've talked about six-gender Tallarico. Tallarico, you know, thinks God is non-binary. Tallarico literally arguing, you know, with a colleague when I guess he was in the lower chamber in Texas and arguing for the right of biological men to have access to abortion. Now, first of all, I don't know what the six genders are. I keep asking if anybody out there listening to this show knows, please give us a call. I have an open mind. I'm willing to get educated. Oh, by the way, did you see this video of this guy that was, you know, on top of the bridge today in your former state, Linda? Oh, my gosh.
1: It's unreal.
0: That was pretty nuts. It's just like you saw the bison throwing this guy up in the air like he's like a toothpick. It was unbelievable. So, you know, what the Democratic Party, the party, quote of Me Too, the party that has a monopoly of compassion for minorities, the party that

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1: Here's your Twin Cities weather. Extreme heat warning rolls on until late Thursday. Sunshine this afternoon at mid-90s. The heat index near 100. A light southwest breeze. Tomorrow, sunshine, and we'll be in the upper 90s. I'm meteorologist Rodney Price on Twin Cities News Talk, AM 1130. Right.
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6: 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How did my father become the scheming mastermind? 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
13: Fox News, I'm John Saucier. President Trump giving up his demand for a 20% reimbursement fee on cargo passing through the Strait of Hormuz. Texas Republican Representative Michael McCaul on Fox says,
14: I don't like validating this idea of a 20% toll on ships going through. So if it doesn't make it right if we do it, and we thought it was wrong when they did it.
13: Instead, the president is looking for trade and investment from allies who are using these straits. Senate Minority Leader Chuck Schumer speaking on an ICE shooting yesterday in Biddeford, Maine. He notes that if specific legislation had been passed, body cameras could have been utilized during this incident.
15: If Republicans had passed our bill, there would be body cameras, proper agent ID, warrant requirements, and other common sense reforms, and these killings might not have happened.
13: No video evidence was obtained from the shooting. The case is under investigation. 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
16: We have to wear the same amount of gear that a man does, and we have to do the same amount of pull-ups that a man does for the physical training and the test. It's a challenge, but you can do it. You just got to set your mind to it. Taught me how to be a leader, independent, confident.
17: 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For more information, go to Navy.mil, Navy.mil/underway, and Navy.mil/am.

0: top of that, you have a over time, so they fail, and you have disappointment, and you have more poverty than when you started. Then, when it's all said and done, you've empowered these politicians to take care of every aspect of your life rather than you being responsible in your life and taking control of your own life and taking advantage of something called freedom, which is a great gift. And in the natural state, I believe, and our framers and founders believed of mankind, and that is that we're endowed by a creator and with natural rights. And then the last part of it is, then you get to calculate how much freedom you gave up in the name of false security and broken promises. That's the net result, no matter where you look at what has been tried, at whatever version has been tried. And in spite of that history, you brag that you're a young socialist. You brag you're part of the DSA. You wanted to come on this program and lecture me how great your value system is. I just happen to have studied your system up, down, and sideways because it always props up its head in some manifestation. So tell me, based on what I'm telling you, you tell me why you still remain, you know, cling to a system that has failed over and over again. Why do you want to cling to failure?
1: No, that's a good question, Sean. Thank you. Thank you for it. Well, what I would say is, at the end of the day, you might be right on a lot of your criticisms. We'll have to see how Mamdani does.
0: No, I'm right on all of them.
1: Sure, you might.
0: And I think you're probably a little surprised how much I know about everything that we've tried in this country that you would define as socialist.
1: You asked me why.
0: By the way, where are the free buses that Mamdani advocated for?
1: My city of Albuquerque. They call our city asking for advice how to set up free buses like I have here in Albuquerque. I live on Central. I use it every day.
0: And where are they in New York City that he can't afford them?
1: Well,
0: why did New York City lose $11 billion in wealth in the last year?
1: Good question, Sean.
0: Why are people fleeing high-tax states like New York, New Jersey, Illinois, and California? Why are they leaving?
1: The same reason teenagers are fleeing Texas and Alabama for abortions in my state. People go where they feel like...
0: No, they're fleeing because, to focus on the topic, they're fleeing because they have had it with burdensome regulation, high taxation for states that believe in freedom. Let me ask you this question. Thomas, how old are you?
1: I'm 26 years old.
0: You're 26 years old. Do you believe, as I do, that God created every man, woman, and child on this earth? Do you believe that?
1: No, I'm an atheist. Thank you for asking, though.
0: You're an atheist. You know what an atheist, if you're an atheist, you have to believe, you know, science now shows us universes within universes within universes, right?
1: Well, you know, there might be an
0: order. No, that is a fact. You know that, right?
1: That there could be potential, like, multiple universes. I know.
0: So to be an atheist, where did all of the energy for creation come from? Because I would argue you believe that something can come from nothing.
1: I would say we have something, so that's suspicious, but I don't think either you or me have a pretty good...
0: Where did all of that energy come from that built universes within universes? Where did it come from?
1: I think the most scary part...
0: If it didn't come from a god, I believe God, the Father, where did it come from?
1: That's it. But otherwise, we don't know. And I don't think you do.
0: So you don't know. So you leave out the possibility that something can come from nothing.
1: No, it's out there. I just don't think...
0: No. Well, where did it come from?
1: We don't know. Neither you or me, Sean. It's a big mystery.
0: But the bottom line is, if you hold out the possibility that it just came out of nowhere, that means you actually hold out the belief that something can be built out of nothing.
1: If that's true, it would be pretty incredible and strange, but that's not unpredictable for our universe. I wouldn't pretend to know what it's up to.
0: Well, where did the energy to build the universe come from?
1: I mean, again, you're kind of, it's possible.
0: You believe something can come from nothing.
1: It's possible there actually was a creation. It could have been a...
0: So there's possible that there's a God or creator.
1: It's possible that multiple...
0: Well, I just turned you from an atheist into an agnostic.
1: Well, agnostics leave the door open for Jesus and Yahweh.
0: Well, do you now leave the door open that maybe a God created the energy?
1: A deity of some kind? It's possible. It could have been anything.
0: All right, so now I turned you in from an atheist. You can now answer the question when asked, I'm agnostic, I don't know.
1: Well, agnostics leave the door open for Jesus, and I don't do that.
0: No, it has nothing to do with a creator. God, the Father, the creator of heaven, the heavens and the earth.
1: I don't know what created the universe.
0: Well, then that means you're an agnostic. You're not an atheist. Listen, you do sound like a nice young man. You do. But I'm going to tell you something that might hurt your feelings a little bit. Please don't take it the wrong way. You are very naive and you're not very bright. You've got to think through these things more. And I'm going to urge you to do something. I'm going to urge you to study socialism, not in a book, the manifestation of it and how the history of it is one of failure after failure after failure. And look at every government socialized program in this country, and you'll find out that everything I told you in this last 20 minutes is true. But it was worth going through because you sound like a nice kid and you're very young. Winston Churchill famously said, if you're 20 and not a liberal, you don't have a heart. If you're 40 and we have the same conversation, you don't have a brain. Okay? So that gives you time to grow. And my prayer is that you grow, and it is a prayer. Okay, my friend?
1: Thank you, Sean. I've debated a lot of conservatives, and I think you're pretty fun to talk to. So I hope I get to talk to
0: you. I'm glad you called. Call back. I want you to think about these things and call back, okay?
1: All right, sounds good. Have a good rest of your day, Sean, all right?
0: All right, you too. God bless you.
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7: Three staccato cries of Mayday and an eyewitness report of a mid-air explosion is about all that is known this morning of the British Columbia air disaster, which yesterday claimed 52 lives.
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0: You know, born on America's darkest day, 9/11/01. The Tunnel to Towers Foundation, they have been helping American heroes ever since. Heroes like U.S. Army Sergeant Mario Nelson. He served in the National Guard and then volunteered at Ground Zero after the 9/11 attacks. Later, Mario enlisted full-time in the Army, was deployed to Iraq. And then Mario sadly made the ultimate sacrifice. He was killed by a rocket-propelled grenade. Sadly, Mario left behind his wife, Mecca, their daughter, Mia. And after his death, Mecca began helping others heal from grief and trauma. And the Tunnel to Towers Foundation recognized the sacrifice of this family and were able, because of your generosity, to provide Mecca and Mia with a mortgage-free home. 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
3: Deadly force leads to a change. Lisa Brady, Fox News. ICE is suspending most vehicle stops after a man was shot and killed during an immigration enforcement operation yesterday in Maine, the second deadly confrontation in the past week.
4: DHS says a migrant who was in the country legally was shot and killed by an ICE agent. The agency tells us the suspect tried to flee the scene before those shots were fired and was not the target of the operation. There were protests again today. People marching over there to an ICE office about 15 miles south of Portland. They're calling for a full investigation here.
3: Fox's Alexis McAdams. An ICE source tells Fox the pause is temporary while new training is in the works, and that vehicle stops are still possible for targets with violent records or facing serious charges. Police in Florida just reporting that a man running from an encounter with federal agents has been struck and killed by a tractor trailer. Florida Highway Patrol says the man was one of four people who got out of a car and ran on foot during an encounter in a gas station parking lot earlier today. President Trump reverses course on a plan to charge fees in a critical waterway both the U.S. and Iran claim to control.
5: A day after pitching a 20% fee on all cargo sailing through the Strait of Hormuz as compensation, President Trump backed away from the plan.
6: So I put it out yesterday. I thought it was good. I was called by different people, different countries, kings and emirs.
5: Instead, the president says Gulf allies will invest billions of dollars in American plants and factories. At the same time, the U.S. is reimposing a naval blockade on Iranian ports, blocking ships from coming and going following days of airstrikes in response to Iran attacking commercial vessels.
3: Fox's Jared Halper and the U.S. launching more strikes on Iran today. Spain just advancing to the World Cup final with a 2-0 win over France. 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
7: Minnesota News Network, I'm Sean Maloney. Hennepin County authorities are considering criminal charges after fireworks were allegedly aimed at the Champlin home of State Senator John Hoffman over the 4th of July weekend. Investigators say the incident was captured on a doorbell camera, but no arrests or charges have been announced. The incident comes about a year after Hoffman and his wife Yvette were critically wounded in a politically motivated shooting at their home. Multiple wildfires continue to burn across northeastern Minnesota, forcing some evacuations. MNN's Tasha Radel has more.
8: The dangerous conditions have forced the closure of the entire Boundary Waters Canoe Area Wilderness as Forest Service crews work to contact and escort campers out of the backcountry. A go evacuation order remains in effect for some areas near Winton, while other communities remain under ready and set alerts. Officials are urging everyone to avoid the area and follow evacuation orders. Tasha Radel, MNN.
7: And fire officials say the weather over the next couple of days could make that already dangerous wildfire situation even worse in northeastern Minnesota. DNR Wildlife Prevention Specialist Karen Harrison says several factors are creating critical fire conditions.
2: That high heat, low humidity, and strong winds all equal increased fire behavior. So we already have wildfires on the ground, so that's obviously impacting the potential for them to grow and how they're going to move.
7: People are urged to follow all burning restrictions and use extreme caution with any outdoor activities that could spark a fire. This is MNN on KTLK.
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0: iHeartRadio weather, clear and warm tonight with lows in the mid-70s. Hazy sunshine and hot for tomorrow, highs in the mid-90s. Little change all the way through the rest of the work week into the weekend. I'm meteorologist Mace Michaels on Twin Cities News Talk, AM 1130. Right now...
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0: All right, our final moments with our friend Dan Bongino. Don't miss his podcast, by the way, on Rumble and wherever you get your video podcasts. So your podcast is crushing it. You had this time within government, but I mean, you were a former NYPD officer, you were a former Secret Service officer, then you were deputy FBI director. I mean, you've taken on all these different roles. You just have this unique perspective that other people never have, never will have. Why are you so happy to be back doing what you love?
1: Well, you know, I tell you, I do miss it a lot. I wish in a perfect world, you know, my name was like Don Bongiorno instead of Dan Bongino, because I could have continued to do the job without generating, you know, headlines. Because the thing is, Sean, you listen, you know the president better than I do. And the thing about administration is you always have to remember it is never about you. If you're the story, like something's probably wrong. So my name drew a lot of attention. It's not some statement of ego. It's just true. Like the media, left-wing media just hates me. So like I said, I knew I had that relationship with the president where we could move fast and break stuff. I mean that in a positive way. I'd go in there and fix these broken things and build them up better. But after that year, I knew, you know, I knew that when I told my DD, I knew it was time that for me to move on and, you know, give it to an operational guy who could take everything we fixed and run with it. But yeah, getting back on the air, you know, I say to people all the time, the greatest superpower in the world is the power to command attention. And I think someone in the space like you are, and I've been in maybe a fraction of times you, but you understand that.
0: And you've become a force of nature. And as your friend, I couldn't be happier for all your success. And I enjoy your podcast. When you're pissed, it just, I laugh. It makes me laugh. I'm like, I better never piss off Dan. He's going to rip my head off.
1: You're kidding me. We've been friends so long. You gave me.
0: It's just, you know, but I know you, and I know it's coming from a real place too. Dan, you're a national treasure. We appreciate you more than you know, and a dear friend. Appreciate you taking time, as always, as you always do, to be on my shows. Thank you.
1: Thanks, buddy. Talk to you soon. See ya.
0: Don't miss his podcast on Rumble. Listen, for far too many vets who served our country honorably, they now find themselves homeless or at risk of becoming homeless. Glenda Williams, U.S. Army vet, faced homelessness along with her five children. She was struggling now to keep up with rent, basic living expenses. You know, sadly, she was living in a dilapidated, broken down unit that had rodents and mold and broken windows, broken electrical appliances. 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It's like a whole new life. And, you know, just imagine what that means to a veteran like Glenda to know that the people that she risked her life for, the people of this country, people like you, were there to make sure her family had a safe, stable home and a solid foundation to build their new beginning. Now, for Glenda's family and like so many others, you make that difference. 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
3: iHeartRadio weather, clear and warm tonight with lows in the mid-70s. Hazy sunshine and hot for tomorrow, highs in the mid-90s. Little change all the way through the rest of the work week into the weekend. I'm meteorologist Mace Michaels on Twin Cities News Talk, AM 1130. 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
7: From the Choice Bank Traffic Center.
8: The Crosstown eastbound is looking at heavy traffic between 169 and about France, and again between Lindale and Portland. 169 southbound, nothing but brake lights from 494 to Old Shakopee Road. Northbound slows a bit up around Minnetonka Boulevard to Highway 55. I'm Deb Snyder, and that's your latest total traffic.
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10: This is Lee Habib, host of Our American Stories. On our next episode, we'll tell the tale of America's greatest science experiment. We're, of course, talking about the Manhattan Project. You won't want to miss the next episode of Our American Stories.
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16: Fox News, I'm Tom Graham. The U.S. military says it reimposed its blockade of Iranian ports. The Pentagon also launching fresh strikes against Iran. Fox's Lucas Tomlinson.
17: Despite the American bombardment over the past week, Iran has been launching attacks of its own against neighboring Gulf states, including Kuwait and Bahrain, where U.S. troops are housed.
16: Pentagon says more than 50,000 U.S. service members remain deployed across the Middle East. Immigration enforcement is pausing most traffic stops to allow agents to go through more training. Fox's Alexis McAdams.
18: A pause in most vehicle stops during immigration enforcement operations follows two fatal ICE-involved shootings in less than a week. One was yesterday morning in the state of Maine, where DHS says a migrant who was in the country illegally was shot and killed by an ICE agent.
16: Now, another ICE-involved shooting happened in Texas. Both encounters have led to anti-ICE protests. 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
19: Left, I gotta worry about my buddy, you know, because he's watching me and I'm watching him, making sure we're okay. And if we're lucky, we get to see. If not, everything is by feel. You always have a buddy with you. You're never doing anything by yourself. You're never alone. I followed my dad's advice to always prove myself and do what I can in the Navy and make him proud, make everyone proud. So I try to do that with everything I do. Being a woman, it's sometimes more challenging because we have to wear the same amount of gear that a man does, and we have to do the same amount of pull-ups that a man does for the physical training and the test. It's a challenge, but you can do it. You just gotta set your mind to it. Taught me how to be a leader, independent, confident.
20: 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For more information, go to navy.mil, navy.mil/underway, and navy.mil/am.

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1: All right, let's get to our busy, busy telephones. Let's say hi to Mike in Texas. God bless Texas. What's up, Mike? How are you?
3: I'm doing well, Sean. Thank you so much for taking my call. I consider it an honor to be on your show, and I appreciate all the hard work you do.
1: Well, it's my honor to have you. Thank you for being out there.
3: Thank you very much. Sean, I have something that's been a big concern of mine. I've wanted a platform to speak on, and I can't think of a better platform than yours to say this, but it's amazing to me on conservative media, on the conservative media outlet, and particularly television, that there is so much airtime given to the socialist left and the democratic left liberal crazies out there, of all, as you were just saying earlier, of all the lies that they just get up and say on TV, the absolute flat out lies that they talk about. And it's gotten to the point to where it's so upsetting that when my wife and I are watching the news, it gets to a point where I just have to turn it off because it infuriates me so much. It's not worth it.
1: Can I ask you a question, Mike? You sound like a great guy. You do. Do you think it's important to voters in Texas to know that the Democratic Senate candidate in your state believes that there are six genders and that God is non-binary and that he's on tape advocating for the right of biological men to have access to abortion, or that he wants to run a vegan campaign in the cattle state of Texas and doesn't want any energy? You know, he's one of these, you know, environmental extremists. Is that important for the people of Texas, every voter in Texas, to know before this election when they go vote?
3: Absolutely, it's important, Sean. And there's no way in the world.

0: I was able to convince him he's not an atheist in about 90 seconds. That might be a record.
1: You did a great job. But these people that on these other shows, no one cares what they say. Only the people that care about it are them. It's just such a drain. It's such an, and I'm not talking about you. I'm talking about conservative media in general.
0: And I will tell you, it's one of the reasons. I mean, if you want to hear stupid Democrats talking, there's so many outlets you can go to. My attitude is there's too many of them, and I get sick of hearing exactly the same, you know, babble that you're hearing. I get sick of it too.
1: It's the same thing. They get their marching orders from the top, and they all repeat the same thing over and over.
0: Mike, I know a lot of people feel the same way as you, but you know what? We kind of keep this show fairly pure, and as much as I'm really trying to bring on people that are interesting that you're going to want to hear from and that have some insight. We had Mark Penn on earlier. Mark Penn, a Democrat, worked for Clinton, and he just is looking at his own party saying, what the hell is going on? And he doesn't think this is a winning strategy, and he's right, and he's honest about it, like John Fetterman. I love having John Fetterman on the show. I like John Fetterman.
1: I do.
0: I was wrong about John Fetterman. I told him in my podcast. I said, I was wrong about you, and I apologize. I apologize straight to his face.
1: Yeah. Well,
0: all right, my friend. I'll give you the last word. Go ahead.
1: No, thank you for your time. I greatly appreciate it. Thank you.
0: All right, God bless you. God bless Texas, my friend. Rick is in Idaho. Rick has an interesting question, apparently. What's your interesting question, Rick?
2: Well, good to talk to you, Sean. I just love listening to your show. And I'm a little bewildered, or I've got a question, and my wife says, I can't believe this stuff keeps you up at night. Because like you, I was raised Catholic, went to Catholic school for 9 years, church, all that stuff. Well, I'm always hearing about the Muslim religion and how when they die, they get 72 virgins and all that crap. And I'm like, okay, wait a minute. What do the women get? Do they get 72 Chippendale dancers? I'm serious.
0: I didn't expect that point. No, not that I've ever heard. Do I think this is a death cult? I do. You know, there's one interesting phenomenon. Maybe you've noticed this too. Is all of these mullahs and imams that, you know, advocate that young people strap bombs on themselves and that they're going to be rewarded by Allah with 72 virgins in heaven. Did you ever notice that none of the people that send these people off to their death, have you ever seen a case where they've done it themselves?
2: Oh, no, absolutely not. It's a make-believe belief. And, you know, I guess, you know, there's whack jobs and everything. You know, you can take it too far. But it baffled me, though. 72 virgins. I don't think women that are Muslims are, hey, I'm going to get 72 8-year-old boys when I get to heaven.
0: I haven't heard of that either. But there's a big controversy, too, about the quote, Prophet Muhammad and the age of his wives. I've asked many imams about it over the years. And, you know, actually, it's pretty spectacular, some of the answers I've gotten. But look, here's the thing. And you do have to delineate, in my view, the people. There are people that are Muslim and that believe in Islam. And I'm a believer in freedom of religion that do not subscribe to radical Islamism. I wish they were a little louder in their criticism generally and against the radicalized faction, which is loud and dominant. But they're not oftentimes, I think, in large part because of fear. If you want my gut feeling, I'm just guessing, but that's my feeling. So okay. I just think that, you know, any religion can be perverted. I constantly find myself, you know, really trying to get to the true roots of my faith, which is Christianity. And as I get older, my faith gets stronger and deeper and more vital and important in my life. And I can tell you that it has been a difference maker in my life, and that you know, when people say, well, why are you successful? And I said, because God gave me an undeserved life. And people, well, you worked hard. I'm like, well, God gave me a work ethic and gave me great role models and great parents and so on and so forth. 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
20: All
0: right, that's going to wrap things up for today. Hannity tonight, 9 Eastern on the Fox News Channel. Our friend Dan Bongino joins us. Stephen Miller joins us. The one and only Victor Davis Hanson will join us. Greg Jarrett, Clay Travis. Set your DVR tonight, Hannity, 9 Eastern on the Fox News Channel. I promise news you'll never get from the legacy media mob. We'll see you tonight, back here tomorrow. Thank you for making this show possible.

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3: Blockade is back on. I'm Lee Silicera, Fox News. The U.S. military says more than 20 Navy warships and hundreds of aircraft are operating across the Middle East to block passage to Iranian ports after Iran's attack on commercial ships in the Strait of Hormuz.
4: And when fully enforced by the U.S. Navy, it will cost Iran over $400 million a day. And tonight, on President Trump's orders, a sixth wave of U.S. airstrikes is striking Iran. That's the sixth time over the past week. Despite the American bombardment over the past week, Iran has been launching attacks of its own against neighboring Gulf states, including Kuwait and Bahrain.
3: Fox's Lucas Tomlinson in Tel Aviv. Yesterday, President Trump announced the blockade would happen today and also said he would impose a 20% fee on ships passing through the strait, but has since reversed course, citing requests from allies in the Gulf. The Florida Highway Patrol says a man running from immigration and other federal agents was struck and killed by a tractor trailer. The 28-year-old was among four people in a vehicle that had been stopped by police in St. Augustine. The four men ran off, they say, with one running across a busy road when he was hit. This is the third death in about a week involving encounters with ICE agents. Earlier today, ICE suspended most vehicle stops after a Colombian man was shot to death in Maine yesterday. Border Czar Tom Homan tells Fox he thinks it's only temporary.
5: We'll let this play out where it is, but I think ICE is going to continue doing record arrests, record removals, and this is, I wouldn't even call it bumping the road. I mean, this is going to be a short-term review.
3: DHS says the officer, fearing for public safety, shot and killed the man because he was using his vehicle as a weapon. By a vote of 308 to 117, the House has approved a bill that would have the U.S. go to daylight saving time permanently, ending switching clocks twice a year. The bill next heads to the Senate, though its fate is unclear. America's listening to Fox News.
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6: Minnesota News Network, I'm Sean Maloney. Attorney General Keith Ellison is joining attorneys general from 48 other states and urging the Federal Communications Commission to crack down on robocall scammers. The coalition wants tougher rules to stop scammers from buying legitimate phone numbers and using them to avoid spam filters. Last year, Americans received nearly 30 billion scam robocalls and texts and lost almost $2 billion. Ellison says everyone is tired of the constant calls and stronger protections are needed to better protect consumers. Governor Walz signed one of the more popular bills from the last legislative session into law today. It allows nursing homes and assisted living facilities to serve alcohol to their residents and guests without needing a liquor license. Anita LeBrun is a resident.
7: The law gives us more freedom to make choices about our social activities. It affirms that living in assisted living doesn't mean giving up everyday pleasures or independence. Personally, I'm excited now that I can enjoy a glass of Pinot Grigio with friends.
6: The so-called grandparents happy hour provision easily passed as part of the omnibus liquor law. And with multiple active wildfires burning across northeastern Minnesota, firefighting crews are constantly adjusting their strategy as conditions change. DNR Wildlife Prevention Specialist Karen Harrison says protecting lives and property remains top priority.
8: Protection of people, property, and infrastructure is number one. So where are these fires located in relation to other things on the landscape? And then, you know, we have people on our team that are assessing that. And as things shift and change, continue to reassess.
6: This is MNN on KTLK.
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13: iHeartRadio weather, clear and warm tonight with lows in the mid-70s. Hazy sunshine and hot for tomorrow, highs in the mid-90s. Little change all the way through the rest of the work week into the weekend. I'm meteorologist Mace Michaels on Twin Cities News Talk, AM 1130. 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
15: Great radio stations everywhere, along with Sam and Polo. It is the Joe Pags Show. Thanks a lot for stopping by. Lots going on today. Big time. Lots happening. Going to have a couple of great interviews for you today. It's kind of amazing that we're even questioning whether there's going to be a trial for this guy, Tyler Robinson, in the Charlie Kirk case. We've got Nico LaHood on the program today, former district attorney here in Bexar County, Texas, in San Antonio, now a defense attorney. We get him get into the Tyler Robinson pretrial hearing. Would we do something like that in every state, in every district, in every area? The answer is no, but he explains exactly how that works. We've got him also, Dr. Jesse Lopez. Dr. Lopez has an update on the fact that for some reason, like $1.5 billion in more COVID vaccines have been purchased. I have no idea why that would happen. I have no clue why that would be the thing. That doesn't make any sense to me. Got that for you and an awful lot more, including the president meeting with the Iraqi prime minister in the White House. He talks about oil, talks about the latest with Iran. He's asked about whether shutting down or ending sanctions for a minute or opening the ports for a minute, if that made any sense. Any regrets about that? That question was asked, and we got a lot more going on. The entire interview with Kay Hill, and Sam, it's like we knew ahead of time.
16: Right.
15: It's like we knew the president was going to comment ahead of time on the drone situation in Cuba. Kay Hill yesterday did a deep dive for us, incredible research, incredible news and commentary writer. And that's over on the website now. It's actually up on YouTube, and it's going nuts. It's out of the box hot. Go and check that out, because the president did comment on the drone situation that we brought to the fore yesterday. We, on the Joe Pags Show, a day ahead. That's what we do.
16: Yes, sir.
15: It's how we roll. So make sure you go check that out. JoePags.com/YouTube. JoePags.com/YouTube. What? How many drones are there? Why are they there? Are they Iranian drones, Russian drones, Cuban drones? What's the story? We get all that and then some with Cahill. Go and check it out now on YouTube, JoePags.com/YouTube. There's an update on the ICE stuff. And when I say ICE stuff, people are going nuts because ICE is involved in these fatal shootings. I don't think they want to be involved in fatal shootings. I know I wouldn't want to be involved in that if I were on ICE. I know the people being shot don't want to be shot. So what's going to happen? You had a situation in Houston that's still being investigated. Turns out it was not the target vehicle, but the guy who's dead was here illegally, but he'd been here for 35 years. He's got a family. He's working a construction job. And allegedly, according to the family, he was close to getting his temporary working status. But again, you hear 35 years. Why did it take so long? But he wasn't the target. And again, unmarked vehicles, they appear to be, were trying to pull him over. They say he weaponized his vehicle. That investigation is still underway. In Maine, we reported this yesterday. And I'm going to see if this story that we have here will tell if there's any difference. Because allegedly, yesterday they said the guy who was killed in Maine was the target. Now they're saying they're not sure if he was the target or he might not have been. Either way, he's dead. They say he weaponized his vehicle against ICE. So today, ICE makes the announcement that they're going to stop the traffic stop arrests for now. Most of them. This is from the National Review. ICE to pause most traffic stop arrests after two fatal shootings. Cowan wrote this. The Trump administration has suspended most vehicle stops by Immigration and Customs Enforcement agents following two officer-involved fatal shootings in the past week, according to the Associated Press. A new order for the DHS limits civil arrests through the ICE enforcement and removal operations, but still allows for Homeland Security investigations arrests to continue. That's HSI. HSI primarily conducts arrests born out of criminal investigations. Enforcement and removal agents are currently prevented from making vehicle stops while they receive updated training on tactics, CBS reported. Senator Susan Collins, Republican from Maine, shared in a post on X that she spoke with DHS Secretary Mark Wayne Mullen following an ICE-related death in Biddeford, Maine on Monday. Yesterday, urged him to cease all non-urgent vehicle stops in the wake of yesterday's deadly Biddeford shooting. I'm encouraged that the department has agreed to do so, the senator wrote. It's unclear if DHS stopped non-urgent vehicle stops because of the conversation between Collins and Mullen or for other reasons. A spokesperson for ICE told National Review, "We're always evaluating our procedures to keep our officers safe and criminals off our streets. We will not disclose or discuss law enforcement tactics." Federal agents killed a Colombian national during an enforcement operation in Biddeford on Monday, yesterday. Maine Senator Angus King shared that the man, Joshua Sebastian Duran Guerrero, was not the target of the operation. Now, keep in mind, yesterday, we were told we were told that this was the target. And now today, they're saying it's not that he wasn't the target. The story continues. The Department of Homeland Security confirmed that the victim who was shot during the vehicle stop in Maine was not the target of the operation. In a post on X, officers stopped Duran's vehicle while searching for their target, who left the scene in a vehicle. Quote, the vehicle attempted to flee the scene, and fearing for public safety, an officer discharged his weapon, the post reads. Senator Angus King asked the Secretary Mullen to launch an investigation into ICE tactics yesterday. Quote, I called on DHS Secretary Mullen, blah, blah, blah. Listen, the senators, both this guy, King, who I believe is a Democrat, and the Republican Susan Collins are trying to look good here. They're trying to say they stopped it because of us. That's what they're trying to say. I don't know that that's the case. I'd like to have Mark Wayne Mullen on. He's a friend of mine. We haven't had him on yet. We hope to make that happen. Zip! Let's hit him again. Let's see if we can't get him on. Because, I mean, at this point, we're here in Texas. Houston is where one of these things happened. Those of you who listen in Maine, we want to make sure that we check it out and find out exactly what's going on. I am for them stopping this for now if there is a training issue. Now, there have been allegations that those who are doing these stops are new hires. Now, people can make these allegations all they want. Just because they say it doesn't make it, it doesn't mean it's true. So Tom Holman went on Fox today and was asked about this. Are these people who are newly hired, are they not trained well? And he answers this way.
17: The decision was made by the secretary along with leadership at ICE. But look, it's not a policy change. It's a temporary pause. Look, we had the last couple of shootings, ICE leadership along with DHS believes they want to look at these last couple of incidents and look. Is there something that could have been done better? Is there any training that can be improved? Or it's simply ICE doing their job and bad things happen when people don't comply with law enforcement officers. So I think it's going to be a short pause, and I'm confident that ICE is well-trained in vehicle stops, and you're going to see us keep moving forward. But this is just a temporary pause where they look at the incidents. But let me say this, too. I hear a lot of noise right now. This is going to affect ICE arrests, and it's not going to. Look, I've done this for a long time.
15: It's an interesting angle. It's not going to affect ICE arrests, which I find to be very interesting. I don't want it to, certainly. I'd rather it doesn't, you know, affect ICE arrests. I want ICE to do what it does. So, I mean, I'm glad about that, but then how do you do it if you're not going to stop the arrests?
17: You can, when that alien leaves his home before he gets into the car, you can arrest him then. You can wait till the vehicle gets to the destination and arrest him then. Every case is different. Now, we know vehicle assaults are up over 3,400%. So if we can arrest that alien outside that vehicle and take that 2-ton weapon away from them, that's good in some instances. Other instances, we still need to do vehicle stops for a significant criminal. You know, you may want to stop him in a desolate area before he gets downtown. You certainly don't want to stop a criminal alien near a school that in the middle of recess with 100 kids in a playground. Right. There are so many circumstances these agents need to look at to make these decisions. So I do not think this short pause can affect the arrest, because the alien can be arrested before or after that vehicle. But this is what I understand, talking to the director of ICE, it's a short pause just to make sure we're doing the right thing.
15: Hey, there you go. So it is the right thing. I believe that. You pause it now, find out what's going on. Two in the same week or within a week, that's a lot to swallow. And I know that they do worry about the optics of it. How does it look? Does it look like we're targeting people and killing people because we feel like it? I mean, I, of course, know. I absolutely know that they're not out here trying to kill people. I know ICE agents. I know CBP agents. I know HSI agents. They're not out here trying to kill people, but they are out there trying to enforce the law, which is much, much harder to do when you have very little support. It just is. It's hard to do when you don't have the proper support. And you're not getting support from communities that are acting as if they're targeting brown people, they're targeting Hispanics, they're targeting this, that, and the other. The first guy was here illegally. Doesn't mean it's a death sentence. I'm not saying that. But he was here illegally. Now, I don't know why that van was targeted. They say that was not the target. But at the end of the day, you have somebody who's here illegally that should have taken care of legal status in 35 years. Doesn't mean he should die. I think the guy should be alive today. I talked about it extensively yesterday. Drive to a police station. Don't ram your car into another vehicle. Make sure that you have every ICE or HSI or CBP vehicle marked properly, that it's law enforcement. A lot of things can be looked at here, without a doubt. Now, the second guy, they gave us the four names of him today, but didn't say whether he was here legally or illegally. And they again said yesterday that there was the right target. Today they're saying the right target was there but fled in a car, so the guy who's dead was not the actual target. Was he here illegally or not? I don't want people to die because they came here illegally and haven't committed any other crimes. Coming here illegally is a crime, but no other crimes on top of it. I don't want there to be a high-speed chase through my neighborhood. I don't want that. So, yeah, they should adjust how they're doing it, but to stop doing them completely for good, permanently, I would be in disagreement with that. Your thoughts, 833-JOE-PAGS, 833-563-7247, joepags.com. Definitely want to hear from you. Don't forget to go to joepags.com/YouTube and check out that entire interview with Kay from yesterday that outlines the drones, the hundreds of drones that are off the coast of the United States in Cuba, 90 miles away from Florida. That's a problem. And yes, the president did comment on that today. That comment is on that video as well. Meantime, I'm going to remind you about Anthem Gold Group. 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
15: President meeting with the Iraqi Prime Minister today at the White House. We'll have that for you coming up. Of course, questions about the opening of the port and allowing the sanctions to go away, and do you regret anything like that? We'll talk about that. The president was asked about why the FBI is investigating the death of Lindsey Graham. Let me throw this out there. Maybe I'm dumb, and there's a chance. I mean, I guess. But if you've got a sitting senator who's 71, which is not that old anymore, just dies, got back from Ukraine, he's dead. Or if a senator dies at all, this is a federal employee, one of the two senators from South Carolina, one of the 100 senators from the nation. I think that I would like the federal government to make sure we have a good investigation into what happened. Now, we're getting the answer that we got, and I saw Dr. Oz actually talk about this yesterday on Fox or CNN or something. And it was basically this thing is you don't notice it, then you get a sharp pain and you die. Now, remember, he's a cardiac surgeon. He's a heart surgeon, Dr. Oz. He talked about how the aorta, which is the biggest, you know, vessel going into and out of the heart, actually going out of, I guess, if that tears, there's not a whole lot you can do. You've got like limited time, and he probably didn't have enough time to have his life saved with that going on. They're saying that the aorta tore, which is crazy to think about, but he also talked about it being the result. I'm not the expert, just telling you what Dr. Oz said. Also talked about how this can be caused by prolonged high blood pressure. So make sure you check your blood pressure. Make sure you're on top of that. Make sure you're staying healthy. But I will have that soundbite coming up with the actual reporter sitting there in the White House with the president does ask about why the FBI is looking into it. He gives a good answer. We go to AJ, not that AJ, but an AJ nonetheless in Iowa. AJ, what's going on? Hi.
25: Hey, how's it going, Joe?
15: Living the dream, man.
25: Hey,
15: talk to me.
25: I just wanted to talk to you about, it seems like most of these deaths that are happening to these immigrants that are happening because of ICE or happening due to the ICE thing, it has happening in blue states where they're not allowing the ICE to come in and do their job correctly,
15: right?
25: First off, and then the mindset of some of these people in these Democrat states that they've been brainwashed, buddy. What's happened? These people just don't understand that this has to happen for the safety of our country. And I just think that if the news would come out and say that these states are not cooperating, as opposed to saying Donald Trump's ICE is killing people, I think people would be better to understand. So I think there's a mix of all these things that we've been talking about for months at play here, and it's all thrown into one big basket. And unfortunately, half of our country believes that ICE is murdering people.
15: Well, I think you make a great point, and I appreciate you making the phone call today. I think it's a great point. Let me be clear. Texas is a very red state, and Houston is where one of the ones happened in the last week. That said, Houston and Harris County are both definitively blue now, very blue. Run by a bunch of blue dorks. Now, when I moved to Texas 21 years ago, Harris County was red. It's not now. There are still a lot of red in Harris County, don't misunderstand me. But that is a blue city, Houston, and there's no way I see the mayor or the police chief wanting to cooperate with ICE. They're supposed to because of SB4, but I'm not so sure that they are. But the other ones, Maine is a blue state, certainly, although they've got a red or allegedly red senator. It's a blue state. And Minneapolis, where you had the one from CBP and the one from ICE, that is a very blue state, a very blue city. Although geographically, those of you listening in Minnesota, you know I love you, girl. Love. You know, I do. A lot of you are very conservative, and geographically you're conservative. It's a blue state because of those two counties. That said, the caller makes a lot of sense. These places should be implored. Leverage should be used to make them cooperate with ICE and CBP. This way you pick people up at the jail. You pick people up where they're being detained. You don't pick them up off the streets. All right. I said that the president was asked about Lindsey Graham and why the FBI is looking into it. Here's what he said.
3: Aware of why the FBI is looking into Senator Graham's death. Have you gotten any updates on why they read his home?
5: Well, I don't know why, because I think, you know, he had a problem. His father had a very similar problem, as you know. It's very unique.
15: I didn't know that. I did not know that Lindsey Graham's father had a similar problem.
5: At first I heard it was clogged arteries, because he did have clogged arteries. He had a problem with that. He was, I wish he took better care of himself, I say. You can solve that problem, but what happened is actually something that's very hard to detect. It was not related to any blockage. It was a totally different thing. And supposedly, and I've watched all the medical reports, I've had the doctors from the White House come in and explain what happened. And this is something that is very, almost undetectable. And if it happens, there's not much you can do about it. Sounds unfortunate, but there's not much you can do about it. If you look at his father died of the same thing at about the same age. So there was not much. They say it's almost undetectable. You can detect it by if you have a very bad back. That's a sign. It's a bad sign. So if anybody has a bad back, it's a pretty rough thing to think about. But the fact that's one of the primary signs. And he would tell me he had a bad back. But little did anyone realize it was for that. So, and when that bursts, which it did, it bursts, there's not much. So I don't see a lot of evil there. I know there's all sorts of conspiracy theories going along. And I don't think the FBI is wasting their time if they're doing it.
15: I disagree. I'll disagree with the president. I do want the FBI to look into this death because, again, this is a guy who was only 71, just turned 71 2 days earlier, just got back from Ukraine, just got back from Russia. I'm not suggesting Ukraine or Russia did something to him, but I don't think there's a good argument for the FBI to not look into it. I think looking into it, just covering all the bases, makes perfect sense. 833-JOE-PAGS, 833-563-7247, joepags.com. When we come back, it's going to be the president talking alongside the prime minister of Iraq. We don't hear the prime minister speak, but he's talking about the relationship with Iraq, talking about oil, and Iraq certainly is in the same region. It's right next door to Iran. Oil from the region. He also talks about, he gets questioned about if he has any regrets about lifting sanctions or allowing the ports to reopen. He talks about that as well. Going to get into all that and then some. JoePags.com. Scroll down, click on contact. We're back after this. Stay here.
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26: Fox News, I'm John Saucier. Senate Minority Leader Chuck Schumer speaking on an ICE shooting yesterday in Biddeford, Maine. He notes that if specific legislation had been passed, body cameras could have been utilized during this incident.
27: If Republicans had passed our bill, there would be body cameras, proper agent ID, warrant requirements, and other common sense reforms, and these killings might not have happened.
26: No video evidence was obtained from the shooting. The case remains under investigation. Now U.S. Immigration and Customs Enforcement saying they're putting a pause on non-urgent traffic stops after the two fatal shooting involving ICE agents within the past week. White House Border Star Tom Homan on Fox.
28: We'll let this play out where it is, but I think ICE is going to continue doing record arrests, record removals, and this is, I wouldn't even call it bump in the road. I mean, this is going to be a short-term review.
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0: to have you. Thanks. I appreciate you stopping by. It is the Joe Pags Show for your Tuesday. Thanks a lot for being here. There's a lot going on. There's a lot to get to. I want to talk about President Trump meeting with the Prime Minister of Iraq. I'll be honest with you. I do news and information for a living, and I don't know that I even know the guy's name. Sam, would you know this guy's name if somebody came out and said, hey, who's the premier? Who's the Prime Minister of Iraq?
1: No idea. I mean, yeah. I know.
0: Do you have it in front of you? Say it. I don't even know what it is.
1: I forgot.
0: It's Al-Zaidi or something?
1: Yeah, something like that. Here, let me see. Ali Al-Zaidi.
0: Z-A-I-D-I?
1: Zaidi.
0: Ali Al-Zaidi. Okay. When we do the show for real, we'll say it like this. hey, Sam, how do you pronounce that?
1: Ali Al-Zaidi.
0: Oh. There's no L in there. It's Ali Al-Zaidi, I think, is what it is. I couldn't pick the guy out of a lineup. I would have no idea. But the president sits down with him today and talks about why this was important.
2: Thank you very much. We've had already a good meeting. We're going to decide to do a little lunch. It wasn't scheduled, but we are going to do it on the fly because we have a tremendous chemistry together. The Prime Minister of Iraq has been amazing. He won an election that a lot of people didn't anticipate could be won by anybody else other than another person who was not, in my opinion, a good person. Not good for America. I don't think good for Iraq. And I played a role in, it was very important to me to have somebody get in there that can do the job and do it well. And we have a fantastic champion, a new champion. And he won the election very soundly, very conclusively, and he wasn't favored.
0: See, here's what I got to know. Do you think the guy understands what he's saying? Because he's just sitting there like, what are you doing? But he's not like shaking his head. Yes, no. He's not reacting really. I wonder.
1: Right. I wonder.
2: By the time they got to know him, he ended up winning. And he's going to be there for a long time. So I just want to.
0: He just gave Trump the side eye. I'm just going to put it out there. Give him a little side eye. But again, I don't think he has any idea what he's saying.
3: I mean, he said lunch, so he's probably like...
0: that could be it.
3: Are we going?
0: Are we going to eat or what?
3: Yeah.
0: That's what I'd be thinking.
2: We have the Prime Minister of Iraq with us. He's been a great fighter, and he's been a great fan of America. We'll be discussing that a little bit with you.
0: I mean, his expression is he a fan of America or not? I'm not... His expression's not changing.
2: But they have tremendous oil reserves. Yeah, they have tremendous potential wealth, and they have tremendous wealth, not only potential. But he's done in a short period of time, he's changed that country so much, especially toward their thinking about the United States. And we have partnerships. Chris was just saying we have tremendous oil partnerships all of a sudden being formed over the last short period of time, and I guess you're going to be announcing them this week or next week, but massive, among the largest. So they have done a fantastic job over the last very short period of time, but they have a great leader, the new prime minister. He's a great leader. I think he's going to be there for a long period of time, and it's great to have you at the White House. Thank you very much.
0: Okay. I think that's the only part that he understood, because the same exact face the entire minute and a half. The guy's face didn't change. Polo could be right, could be hungry. Might have been hangry. I don't know. But then President Trump puts his hand out. He says, great to have you at the White House. And you hear him say, thank you. That's it. It's all you got. Sam, anything on Al-Zaidi? See, now I'm hungry. Now I'm saying Zaidi. I don't think it's Zaidi. Well,
1: now we know he's English.
3: I was going to say, his name is Al-Baghzidi. Yes.
0: I'm telling you. Get there me some Baghzidi. That's just, hey, here's the guy, and they got tremendous reserve. He's a big fan of America. He didn't change his face. He could not have known. I mean, he would have smiled at least there, I think. And then he goes into more of the Iran stuff.
2: Thank you very much. We don't think we need the military there anymore. It's a very big operation. And what we do have is the oil companies are all going in now, and they're doing partnerships with Iraq, and they're getting along very well. The relationship is a whole big relationship where we don't need the military there. We're there to help them. We're there to protect them.
0: The question is, do you need the military in Iraq?
2: But we don't think that's going to be necessary. And their primary, I consider it an opponent. They might have considered a friend, but I consider that an opponent was Iran, was a big burden on Iraq because they were the bully of the Middle East, as you know.

0: We were down at 298 just two or three weeks ago. And it needs to continue to plummet. And now it's at a place that, you know, there it is. I don't know if the Strait of Hormuz is open or closed yesterday. We were told yesterday it's open. I don't know. Having the guy from Iraq there today was interesting. But if I'm reading body language, I'm not so sure he was happy to be there. And I don't think that he doesn't like us. That's not what I'm saying. But there's literally military action happening on his border with Iran right now. And you wonder where the allegiances are. Back in the day, for those who don't know, we were sponsoring and supporting Iraq because Saddam Hussein hated Iran. Saddam Hussein, as bad a guy as he was, hated Iran. We actually were funding and financing the 8-year war against Iran. We were on the side of Iraq. Iraq Sunni Muslim, it was then, Iran Shia Muslim. They don't like each other. Okay? Now, Iraq has a lot of Shia in the actual government now. It might be even a Shia state now. It used to be you had some Shia, you had mostly Sunni, and then you have the Kurds. At one point, I think it was Joe Biden himself when he was a senator, might have been the vice president, I'm not sure, probably a senator, because he still had his brain about him. He still was a no good guy, but he had his brain about him. He was saying break Iraq up into three countries, the Kurds, the Sunni, and the Shia. Well, that didn't end up happening. So I'm not sure. This might have been a good photo op for the president. Smart move by him to have the guy who's the leader of Iraq in there showing support that, hey, your neighbor likes us, Iran, and your neighbor is working with us, Iran. I think that probably was a smart move to make. 833-JOE-PAGS, 833-563-7247. Want to hear from you. Then there's this, where he was asked about any regrets over changing his policy with Iran trying to get the deal done.
1: How the Iranians have been behaving. Do you have any regrets about lifting the naval blockade or giving the sanctions waivers?
2: No. I gave them a chance. I wanted to give them a chance at making a deal. You know, we had a deal 2 days ago. It was done. And then all of a sudden, they couldn't do it. They didn't like something about the deal. They couldn't do it. And they shot first. And that was a big mistake that they shot first because we have been knocking the hell out of them. They're very difficult people. 47 years we put up with it. The SS Cole, you go back all the way, thousands of people, thousands of Americans were killed, a lot of soldiers were killed. A lot of soldiers are walking around or not walking around. I mean, they've been so badly injured. The arms, the legs, the face, with the Soleimani, with the bomb. They call it the roadside bomb. Most people call it the roadside bomb. It's a disaster. And I killed him in my first administration. Had I not, it might be a different story today. He was a mad genius. He was probably a madman, but he was a general, and he had total control over the country. And I
0: don't mind him bringing up Soleimani, and here's the reason why. The reason that Iran is giving for why he's got to die, why President Trump has to die, and again, I hope and pray that nothing like that happens, but the reason why they keep on saying this is because he killed Soleimani. Soleimani was a very big deal in the IRGC. He was the guy with the roadside bombs. He was the guy killing Americans around the globe, and President Trump took him out. So they would love to get retaliation. I hope and pray and think they won't get retaliation, but I'm glad that he brought him up because the media talks about him a lot, but the president hasn't alluded to him in a while.
2: I think the leaders of Iran were afraid of Soleimani, but I killed him. And by the way, with him went a very bad person also. They happened to be meeting each other at the airport, and a very bad person from Iraq happened to be a leader of Iraq happened to be killed in that same incident. So I don't know if I did you a favor or not. I've never asked you that question. You probably would know better than me. But no, I think that what we've done to Iran is we've taken away almost all of their military capability.
0: There you go. Now, I didn't see any of the sound bites. Sam, see if there are any sound bites. Maybe he speaks English and just has a stone face. So see if there's anything there that says whether he does or does not, because the president actually alludes to the Iraqi leader that was taken out with Soleimani. And maybe I did you a favor, maybe I didn't. That's up to you to say, and then we don't really get the guy commenting. 833-JOE-PAGS, 833-563-7247, joepags.com. Definitely want to hear from you on this. Are you satisfied with us getting out of the MOU, not having a ceasefire, and bringing military action against Iran again? Do you agree with me that he's got this guy there with him, this guy from Iraq?

0: He's got them there with him just to show Iran, look who I'm sitting next to. It's your neighbor. Keep on playing around. This guy doesn't like you either, which would be interesting. Sam, I have to know if the guy speaks English now.
1: I mean, he said thank you, right?
0: See if there's a soundbite. I can say thank you in several languages. Okay. Doesn't mean I speak the languages.
1: Can you?
0: Yes, merci. You know, I mean, that's in French. Not that you would know. Grazie, that's in Italian.
1: Okay, two.
0: Gracias, that's Spanish. Three. English, okay. Thank you. That's four languages, right. Man. I'm a polyglot. Yeah, Donkashane, exactly right. Polo's nailing it.
1: Wow.
0: We're all polyglots on the program. Polo. Don't call us out. Don't act like you can call us out.
1: Okay, say anything else.
0: Like what? What do you want me to say?
1: I don't know. I mean, like, you don't speak all of those languages. You just know, thank you.
0: You don't know. I might speak all of them. How do you know? Yeah, no idea. Sam, there's a point in your life where you told me you spoke Japanese.
1: Yeah, I did.
0: Okay, nail for it. A minute. Let's go. Bring it.
1: Konnichiwa. Hiya.
0: Wow.
1: Thank you. Fluent.
0: Domo arigato. Nailed it. What? So I listened to Sticks a little bit growing up. Big deal. 833-JOE-PAGS, 833-563-7247, joepags.com. Your thoughts on this? Are you satisfied with where we are with Iran? Or are you with me? We're getting to the point that let's just make them surrender now and let's just beat them. And then maybe it's going to be a better world. Your thoughts when we come back. Keep it on the Joe Pags Show.
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1: I'm Julian Edelman. That's Rob Gronkowski. And guess what, folks? We're teammates again. And we're going to welcome you guys all to Dudes on Dudes.
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1: That sounds a little weird, but that's what this is going to be. Roberto, what's Dudes on Dudes?
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1: 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Is Randy Moss a stud or a freak? Is Tom Brady a dog or a dude's dude?
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0: To have you, the Joe Pag Show coming your way on a Tuesday. Glad to have you here. There's a lot going on. There's a lot to get to. I thought this was a fake story, but it's from TMZ. Now, TMZ doesn't always get it right, but I think if you had to weigh the odds, they probably get it right way more than they get it wrong. But they get it wrong, they get it like classically wrong. But TMZ is reporting, and again, I saw this headline. I was like, what? Taco Bell probed an explosive diarrhea outbreak. Stop it. Stop it. Really? I mean, is that a news headline? Sam, anything on this?
1: Honestly, I'm not shocked. Coming from Taco Bell, where you can't eat that without having to go to the bathroom anyway. Okay, let's just be honest.
0: Polo, anything here?
19: Well, I mean, it's the fresh ingredients that they're using, so it's not just Taco Bell, period. So
0: the headline is Taco Bell.
19: Yes, of course. And they had to add the word probe in there, too, while they're at it.
0: That's what TMZ does.
19: Yeah.
0: Here's the story. Might have to put a longer pause on those drunk late-night Taco Bell visits because the explosive diarrhea parasite is starting to go national, and the fast food chain is under investigation for a possible connection to the outbreak. According to the Washington Post, the investigation is ongoing, with leafy lettuce as the leading suspect in what's causing the outbreak. But that doesn't mean other food items can be ruled out. To be clear, the investigation extends beyond Taco Bell locations, with officials looking into various potential sources for the outbreak. Listen, I'm just going to be perfectly honest with you. Haven't had Taco Bell in a long time. When I would do Taco Bell, I would do, 12 soft tacos? Sam, I mean, something like that.
1: Yeah, you would eat a lot of soft tacos. That is not an exaggeration either.
0: You get a couple of boxes of the soft tacos, and I think you get 10 per box. I'd have like 12. You guys would split the other 8.
1: Yeah.
0: Put a bunch of fire sauce on there. Mm-hmm. You know what I expected not long after that?
1: To go to the bathroom?
0: Explosive diarrhea.
1: I mean, it's Taco Bell, right?
0: And again, this is not an insult. I go in knowing what's going to happen in an hour or two. I go in knowing this is not going to last long. Enjoy it on the way down. This is not going to last long.
1: True.
0: Anything that's in my system before that is going to be gone soon. What's that, Paulo?
19: That and out.
0: Oh, yeah. So, I mean, again, it's not an insult. I go there and I spent a long time. But when I did Taco Bell, you go there, spend the money, knowing full well, don't make plans outside the house later.
1: Wow.
0: Don't go to the movie theater. For me, don't go to Best Buy. Because that's double trouble.
19: No long drives.
0: not at all. Unless you're prepared somehow. Oh, for those who are wondering, what do you mean by Best Buy? You prepare because you would know what you just ate.
19: Yes, but how could you be prepared?
0: Adult diaper, in-car toilet, whatever you got to do.
19: Either one of those things sounds like a horrible idea if you're driving.
0: Especially if it's explosive diarrhea. I'm going to put it out there. Listen, if you can't go to the bathroom, I'm going to help you out. Go to Best Buy. Sam, am I wrong?
1: You're not wrong.
0: You walk into Best Buy and you go, can you tell me where the bathroom is? That's it. I don't care what's going on.
19: We've talked about this before, especially for guys. They say that it's something about the excitement, just like how a dog gets excited with when you get home. It's one of those things when you walk in, like you're like excited about the electronics, I guess, and you're like, gotta go.
0: I am Best Buy's pet.
19: Yes.
0: I walk in, I'm like a dog excited to see Best Buy got home, and I need to know where the bathroom is. That's it. So don't ever, listen, I understand people have died. Don't ever do Taco Bell and then go to Best Buy because the excitement, it's an excitement overflow. You never know what's going to happen. Again, let me be overflow. As clear as I can on national, exactly. Let me be as clear as I can on national radio and those watching on the stream. I'm not insulting Best Buy or Taco Bell. I'm just saying, know what you're getting into before you go. And I don't think we needed an article that it somehow leads to explosive diarrhea. Sam, anything?
1: Nope, you're 100% right.
0: Is it Best Buy for you as well, or is there another place?
1: It is my home base.
0: Really? When you're home, that's it. You're good to go.
1: Uh-huh. Oh, yeah.
0: Literally.
1: Good to go.
0: Polo, anything?
1: Yep.
0: Is it Best Buy for you as well? Because I haven't gone there in a while either.
19: No, I usually don't have a problem, so.
0: You want to clear the system, Best Buy. Oh, no, I'm not saying that I have a problem.
19: Yeah.
0: Not like I go into Best Buy constipated. Doesn't matter what's going on. I'm going in there. I have to go to the bathroom.
19: I got you.
0: All day and then sometimes twice on Sunday.
19: Literally.
0: So there you go. Stay away from Taco Bell if you don't know what the ramifications are of going to Taco Bell. I'm not cutting them down. Good stuff. Just know what's happening in an hour or two. And now with this added extra something with the lettuce, don't say that I didn't tell you. 833-JOE-PAGS. 833-563-7247. 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
4: A blockade alongside negotiations. I'm Lee Silicera, Fox News. President Trump says U.S. mediators spoke with Iranian leaders today, urging them to make a deal, but also telling Fox's Trey Yinks the military barrage on Iranian targets will not let up.
5: They'll continue until I say that's enough.
4: The president saying the U.S. will save energy targets in Iran for last.
5: And they have fight. You know, it's like a great boxer. You think you have him beat, and then all of a sudden he comes back and he gives you a shot. They have some fight left, but they don't have much.
4: The U.S. military says more than 20 ships and hundreds of aircraft are working to block passage to Iranian ports after Iran's attacks on commercial ships in the Strait of Hormuz. Lindsey Graham's sister Darlene has been sworn in to fill the remainder of her late brother's Senate term.
6: Iowa Senator Chuck Grassley conducted the ceremony on the Senate floor and then immediately after in the old Senate chamber, where Darlene was joined by her family members.
7: And that you will well and faithfully discharge the duties of the office on which you are about to enter, so help you God.
24: I do.
7: Congratulations.
24: Thank you.
7: God bless you.
6: Monday, South Carolina Governor Henry McMaster appointed Darlene Graham to serve as interim senator. A separate special primary election will be held August 11th for those who want to run for a full six-year term in November.
4: Fox's Jessica Rosenthal. This says Republicans and some Democrats lend support to a bill the late Senator Graham pushed that would punish countries for doing business with Russia.
25: The package would impose sanctions and tariffs on countries and companies doing business with Russia, including those buying oil, aimed at putting financial pressure on Moscow to end the war with Ukraine.
4: Fox's Kristen Goodwin. Connecticut Democratic Senator Richard Blumenthal says he believes the measure can pass in the Senate by next month. The bill has the support of President Trump. 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
26: Minnesota News Network, I'm Sean Maloney. Hennepin County authorities are considering criminal charges after fireworks were allegedly aimed at the Champlin home of State Senator John Hoffman over the 4th of July weekend. Investigators say the incident was captured on a doorbell camera, but no arrests or charges have been announced. The incident comes about a year after Hoffman and his wife Yvette were critically wounded in a politically motivated shooting at their home. Multiple wildfires continue to burn across northeastern Minnesota, forcing some evacuations. MNN's Tasha Radel has more.
27: The dangerous conditions have forced the closure of the entire Boundary Waters Canoe Area Wilderness as Forest Service crews work to contact and escort campers out of the backcountry. A go evacuation order remains in effect for some areas near Winton, while other communities remain under ready and set alerts. Officials are urging everyone to avoid the area and follow evacuation orders. Tasha Radel, MNN.
26: And fire officials say the weather over the next couple of days could make that already dangerous wildfire situation even worse in northeastern Minnesota. DNR Wildlife Prevention Specialist Karen Harrison says several factors are creating critical fire conditions.
28: That high heat, low humidity, and strong winds all equal increased fire behavior. So we already have wildfires on the ground, so that's obviously impacting the potential for them to grow and how they're going to move.
26: People are urged to follow all burning restrictions and use extreme caution with any outdoor activities that could spark a fire. This is MNN on KTLK.
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15: iHeartRadio weather, clear and warm tonight with lows in the mid-70s. Hazy sunshine and hot for tomorrow. Highs in the mid-90s. Little change all the way through the rest of the work week into the weekend. I'm meteorologist Mace Michaels on Twin Cities News Talk, AM 1130. 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
0: Great radio stations across the land, along with Sam and Polo. It is the Joe Pags Show. Thanks. Appreciate you stopping by. There's a lot going on. I've decided to make it a two-parter with Nico LaHood. We've got the first part bottom of this hour, and it's about the Charlie Kirk pretrial hearing for this Tyler Robinson guy who allegedly is the one who assassinated our friend Charlie last year, 10 months ago. And I have that in part one. Part two is this story that I do think has many national implications, where a police officer was actually charged with attempted murder for shooting a guy who was sitting in a car at McDonald's eating a burger. Didn't shoot him for eating the burger. When you hear the information unfold, if you heard about this story before, you're gonna hear a lot more about it now that it was not out there in the fray before. I still believe that social media and the mainstream, the legacy media, all lean very far left. But, hey, Sam, did you see this? Today when we were talking to Nico in studio, in our podcast studio, we talked about how this guy, Eric Cantu, had been arrested 6 times since this shooting happened.
1: Right? I had no idea.
0: Guess what? Got arrested yesterday, the 7th time.
1: Stop it.
0: I kid you not.
1: Are you serious?
0: Found that out when I got back to the studio.
1: Wow. Well, so now, it doesn't surprise me.
0: Does that play a role in the decision that was made? Sounds like it probably does. And again, if it sounds crazy, it is. Guy was eating a burger in the car at McDonald's. Police came up, made contact, opened the door. The guy put the car in reverse and then, like, hit the officer with the door. These are the allegations. This is what the investigation showed. Officer starts shooting. The guy lived. He was hit, but the guy lived and has been arrested 7 times since. I mean, maybe there's something wrong with me, but I think that you probably wait till this trial against the police officer is done before you're out there committing or allegedly committing more crimes. Maybe you do that. I don't know. Call me crazy. Maybe I'm the one who say it. Maybe I'm not thinking, but I think maybe you take a little time off.
1: Yeah, I think you're right.
0: Maybe let's not allegedly commit any crimes or be charged with anything. For the years, I mean, it's only been 4 years.
1: Right.
0: Seven arrests in 4 years. That's a pretty good clip. All right, so we're going to have that in hour number three. So make sure you stick around for hour number two. Bottom of this hour is going to be about the Charlie Kirk assassination and the pretrial hearing that Tyler Robinson faced in Utah. Meantime, I want to give you this. Sam and I do know Todd Blanche. We have to get Todd on the show. I don't know how you go about doing that.
1: I don't know.
0: When we met with him in Dallas, though, he was like, I'll definitely come on.
1: Yes, 100%. And he was so nice.
0: But see, here's what happens. He was the assistant attorney general then, or the deputy attorney general.
1: Right.
0: What happens is you can contact him then. You have access to him then. Although there were bodyguards there. We were in the in crowd.
1: Mm-hmm.
0: Now there are 18 levels between him and us.
1: So true. And I think he has the same staff. So that's like very unlike some senators or representatives who move around. They move and they change staff. So I think he has the same staff, but they have a whole different set of rules that they have to play by now.
0: like Mark Wayne Mullen and I are buds. I make fun of him. Yeah. We flex on it when we're doing, you know, interviews and stuff.
1: Yeah.
0: And I've texted with him several times. And he gave us the contact, who to go through. I don't know who's saying yes or saying no to the interviews, but trust me when I say, I'm going to keep on working on it for you, because I think you guys would love to hear from Todd Blanche. Smart guy. What I liked about him when we were talking was he wasn't stiff or stodgy. He wasn't standoffish. He was, let's go. Oh, yeah, going to be more arrests, man. We got a lot of stuff going on. So, I mean, he wasn't like, you know, how dare you? He was like, all right. Joe's a good guy. We know of Joe and the team. Sam's a good girl. We know of her and the team. So we just had a great conversation. So I think we would have the same if we have him on the program. We'll keep on pushing that to make sure that we make that happen. In the meantime, President Trump is praising Todd Blanche, and he's pushing the Senate to confirm Blanche as the attorney general. Yep, check this. Make sure that my math is right. I'm pretty sure Todd Blanche was one of the defending attorneys for President Trump when he was impeached. I'm pretty sure that's the story. And if that's the case, and I believe it is, then he's going to have a hard time in the Senate because Republicans are weak-kneed. Democrats will do all they can to stop him from being confirmed. Is that true? Was he one of his defense attorneys?
1: It's AI is saying no.
0: Stop it. He had to be one of his personal attorneys at some point. See if he was one of his personal attorneys.
1: So this is what it's saying. Todd Blanche did not defend Donald Trump during his impeachment, but he was a white-collar defense attorney who joined Trump's legal team in 2023 to represent him post-presidency.
0: Gotcha. So he was defending him in a lot of these indictments that were happening afterwards. I'm glad we straightened that out. So he was a personal attorney for President Trump. That's going to be a problem for the senators. Again, the rhinos are scared to death. They don't want to get kicked out of the three martini lunch or the executive workout room. B, Democrats don't care and will always line up together and will always do all they can to try to stop something good from happening. Todd Blanche should be confirmed easily. That should be an easy. So we'll see how this goes. The president said, our friends at Newsmax wrote this. James Morley III wrote it. President Donald Trump praised Acting Attorney General Todd Blanche today, touting his leadership at the Justice Department while urging Senate Republicans to swiftly confirm him as the nation's attorney general. In a lengthy post on Truth Social, Trump credited Blanche with overseeing a sharp decline in violent crime, highlighting what he described as the lowest murder rate since 1900, a record one-year drop in recorded murders, increased violent crime arrests, and the seizure of more than $500 million in deadly doses. Actually, 500 million deadly doses of illegal drugs. I mean, that would be a lot of money, even more than $500 million. Todd has fought hard for religious liberty, ended the weaponization of our justice system, protected free speech, kept men out of women's sports, strengthened, he said, election integrity, and gone to all-out war against fraud like nobody in the history of the Department of Justice, Trump continued. You know, it's always the best we've ever seen, like nobody's ever heard, and more than we've ever seen in the Department of Justice. I'm going to take him at his word. Back to the story. Trump also highlighted Blanche's role in his personal defense. Here it is. Defense attorney during multiple criminal prosecutions brought against him before the 2024 election, saying Blanche stood by my side and fought off the lawfare and calling on every Republican senator to vote to confirm him ASAP. Blanche, a former federal prosecutor who represented Trump in several high-profile criminal cases before joining the administration, has sought to protect stability and professionalism at the Justice Department while advancing Trump's policy agenda. Since becoming acting attorney general, Blanche has emphasized restoring public confidence in the department, focusing on violent crime, immigration enforcement, and combating drug trafficking while avoiding the internal controversies and ethics issues that have dogged previous administrations. This is all good stuff. This is all good stuff. Todd Blanche, I see nothing at all in his history that would stop anybody from doing it. In fact, when he was named the acting attorney general, some doofuses over on X were telling me that he's a former liberal. Can I help you with this? And I mentioned Nico LaHood, friend of mine, former DA in Bexar County. He's a former Democrat. He's not anymore because he woke up, got smart. Or the Democrat Party left a guy like him behind. I don't care. Ronald Reagan was a Democrat. And then, of course, he became one of the best presidents we ever had, and he was a Republican, staunch Republican. So the idea that somebody used to be something and used to say this and used to act that way, if it's not like he's a convicted criminal, I'm okay with you switching parties when the party leaves you behind. I'm okay with you switching parties when you mature out and realize that being a socialist or a Democrat or a communist wasn't the right thing to be. So it doesn't really matter what his political background is. What matters to me is the job that he's doing, and I think he's doing a very good job. So have we seen something about what President Trump's going to talk about Thursday night? Night at 8 o'clock our time, Central, 9 o'clock Eastern time, he's going to be doing a speech. Did you send me something on that? Because the speculation is he's going to talk about election fraud.
1: Correct.
0: The speculation is he's going to come out and say, we're in big trouble here. There has been election fraud going on for a long time. I mean, it's going to be a really big deal because what we now know is that President Trump defeated all of the attempts to stop him from winning again. And now he's the chief executive. Now he's the boss of the executive branch and can say, you need to find out what the hell happened in our elections. This is why he's pushing for the Save America Act, by the way, to stop the elections from being so weird in this country. The Hill writes, Trump teases Thursday speech about elections. Our country has to shape up. President Trump has teased what he said will be the big news during his primetime address set for Thursday, telling reporters the speech will be about voting machines and election integrity, among other topics. Quote, it'll concern that subject, and we'll have a couple of other things to say also, Trump said Tuesday today when asked what Americans can expect to hear in the remarks. Quote, it's really big news. It's really, really big news. And our country has to shape up, he continued. What we're going to talk about Thursday, it doesn't get bigger because without free and fair elections, you don't have a country. We'll be discussing other things too, but it's going to be a very big announcement, the president added. Now, let me throw this out there. CNN, MSNBC, now called NS Now. I think our morning guy, great radio guy, Trey Ware, I think he calls it M-Snow. Doesn't he call it M-Snow?
1: He might.
0: I think he does. Pretty good if he does.
1: They're great.
0: It's either Trey or it's Sean. I mean, one of the two, but they're great. MS Now, CNN, others would oftentimes not show his speech. They certainly wouldn't show him on the election trail. Remember, Rachel Maddow, who's just completely gone nuts, at one point pulled out of a speech with President Trump that he was giving. I think he was then candidate Trump. Might have been president by then. Saying we cannot air, because we're the news, we cannot air these lies. What? I, in my lifetime, don't remember anybody ever saying, we're not going to take a presidential address. We're not going to take the address from the Republican nominee. We're not going to take the address from the person who could be the next president of the United States. I've never heard that. And if you want to air it and then afterwards say, here are the things we find to be problematic, that makes sense. You can do that, but to say we're not going to air it before you hear what he's going to say? What are you talking about? Scott Pelley at CNN did the same thing over and over again. Trump lies, lying Trump, Trump lies, lie, lie, lie. And he never backed it up. He just said so. So when Trump does this Thursday, my question is a simple one. Are these networks going to air what he's going to say? Because, again, people get mad at me when I get critical, but I'm going to be honest with you. The president probably should have kept it close to the vest and not said it's going to be about elections. But maybe he does that on purpose because people think he's playing 4D chess to say, yeah, listen, I'm going to do something on Thursday that every American needs to see. Maybe just say that. But again, the 4D chess people say, well, he told them it's going to be about elections so that he could then call them out for not running it. He's the sitting president of the United States. I don't care if you love him or hate him. If he has an address, you air it. Now, again, it happens right when I end my show on Thursday. Otherwise, I would air it. We've taken President Trump live many times on this show because, I don't know if you noticed, but he's the president. So your thoughts about letting the cat out of the bag. Do you think the president should have said, I'm going to talk about elections on Thursday. I'm going to talk about big, big news. Obviously, he's of the understanding that he's got some evidence that shows there was a major problem either in 2020 or some other election, or there are major problems with the election rolls in all these states, major problems with whatever. Now, keep in mind, we have the CIA whistleblower on. We had him on to talk about the evidence, and he said, yes, I have gotten this evidence to the highest levels of government, and I hope that something becomes of it. For him to do anything on elections Thursday, and keep in mind, Trump can't run for re-election again, so it's not about his future. For him to come out on Thursday with something about elections, I would have to believe the evidence is so completely ironclad, signed, sealed, and delivered. It's got to be so good that he would not be coming out saying it otherwise, because then all the suppression would happen again and all the censorship would happen again. He must have real information that's going to blow our minds. I hope so. I'll be honest with you, not going to blow my mind, because again, we've had the experts on for years. Remember, I got in big trouble on YouTube because I dared have Rudy Giuliani on, who is, you know, going and investigating everything that happened in all these swing states. We had Mike Lindell on, who said that he had proof that something happened in 2020. So we've been ahead of the curve, but we also were severely penalized because of it, because we dared tell the truth. So your thoughts, what do you think he's going to say on Thursday? And if you're somebody who doesn't believe there are any problems with our elections, if he gives you real evidence Thursday, will you then start believing him? Or you're locked in. You're dug in the sand. You're not going to be mobile on this. You believe the elections are fine, and you think there was some sort of overwhelming proof that nothing happened in 2020. Or are you going to go in there with an open mind? Because whether you believe me or not, because I'm a conservative guy, and you know where I come down on stuff, I always go in with an open mind before I make a decision that I'm for it or I'm against it. 833-JOE-PAGS, 833-563-7247, joepags.com, takelean.com. 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It is a weight loss supplement that was devised by doctors and researchers. They did a lot of studies. They found that it helps you to lose weight. And they say a lot of the effects mirror what you're seeing from the GLP-1s. 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They say that the studies show that the ingredients will help to lower your blood sugar, burn fat by converting it into energy, and curb that appetite and your craving so you're not as hungry all day. Can you imagine you took that fat that you're storing, burned it as energy, and then you start losing some meaningful weight and getting on the right path? 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You'd be glad you did. Do it now. We're back after this.
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0: My pleasure to have you. Thanks. I appreciate you stopping by the Joe Pag Show for your Tuesday. There's a lot going on. I just saw this over on X. Over the past 7 days, this is for a statement from Commander of the U.S. Central Command, Admiral Brad Cooper, CENTCOM Commander. Quote, over the past 7 days, Iran has intentionally targeted civilians across the region by attacking seven commercial ships, resulting in nearly a dozen civilian crew members killed, missing, or injured. Iranian forces have also launched dozens of missiles and drones toward neighboring Gulf countries. U.S. forces are holding Iran accountable for unwarranted aggression that continues to endanger innocent lives. Admiral Brad Cooper, CENTCOM Commander. I did not know that they were, that a dozen crew members were killed. That's crazy. Again, I mean, why make some sort of a deal? That's just kind of weird. Why, I mean, honestly, why make some sort of a deal? The MOU never made any sense to me. It just gave them time to retool and think, oh, wow, we won. When they made the announcement that they beat two nuclear powers and they somehow are now a superpower, at that point, you just let them have it. Take out the IRGC, take out the leadership, put the Shaw son in there, have a nice day. That's where I am with that. Let me go to Rose, who's in Minneapolis, about voting and about what the president's going to say Thursday. Hi, Rose.
10: Hi, Joe. Thanks for having me.
0: You bet. What's happening?
10: So I just had a question. So why would President Trump wait until Thursday if he's got a new information about voter fraud?
0: I don't know.
10: Instead of just sharing it as soon as he has it, like, feels like he's using this as an opportunity to spread a lot of information without having facts to support it. That's my concern.
0: I don't know what that means. Spread information without facts to support it. What do you mean?
10: Well, the only facts would be just what he's telling people.
0: Well, like, no, he's going to have evidence. That's why he's going to have evidence.
10: Right. So why would he be the one to share that evidence instead of some investigative, like, you know?
0: Well, because I think he sees himself as the harmed party. I think he sees himself as the harmed party.
10: Right. Well, exactly. So, but it's not him. If it's the elections in general would be the concern, right? Not just the president as it stands. Like, the country should be concerned if there's voter fraud, not just Trump. It feels like he should be concerned for the country and not just for himself.
0: Well, I think that when it well, Rose, I hear what you're saying, but we disagree because he was the guy that if there was fraud, he was the guy that got screwed. He was the guy that should have won re-election and didn't if he shows this information. So I see no problem with the harmed party coming out and saying, now that I'm the president again, they've investigated it. Look at all this proof we have that I got screwed. And I think that he's exonerating himself because he was called a liar for the past 6 years. I think that makes sense to me.
10: So didn't he have 60-some court cases that got shot down?
0: No.
10: I mean,
0: no.
10: Like,
0: he didn't. No. There were 61 cases that judges refused to hear. So they didn't get shot down because the evidence was right. Never presented.
10: So why not re-bring up cases if he's got that information instead of just spread to the public? Why not go back to the court system and say, hey, I have evidence.
0: Rose, I love you like a sister. I have no idea what your complaint is here. If he has evidence that there was voter fraud, and I don't know if he does or not, it sounds like he thinks he does, I want to see it. And I think the American people deserve to see it. Keep it here. Coming back.
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13: North on 494 in the West Metro, vehicle fire right before Bass Lake Road, right lane blocked. It's heavy back from Rockford Road. 94 is looking a lot better. The westbound side has a little bit of congestion around 35W, and it's heavy up at the Fish Lake Interchange. And 35W southbound, heavy from the Minnesota River Bridge to Cliff Road. I'm Deb Snyder, and that's your latest total traffic.
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32: 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Pedro Porro scored in the 58th minute to double Spain's lead.
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17: Fox News, I'm Tom Graham. The Pentagon restarting its blockade of Iranian ports this afternoon. U.S. forces also launching fresh attacks against Iran.
18: Strike aircraft launched from the George H.W. Bush and Abraham Lincoln. F-35Bs also launching from the amphibious assault ship Boxer. Tomahawk cruise missiles also fired from destroyers in the strike groups. Despite the American bombardment over the past week, Iran has been launching attacks of its own against neighboring Gulf states, including Kuwait and Bahrain, where U.S. troops are based.
17: Fox's Lucas Tomlinson. Floodwaters inundating parts of southern Texas with more wet weather threatening more states this week.
19: Days of storms will dump heavy rain over millions of people across parts of the South, Gulf Coast, and Texas through Friday, bringing a mounting flood threat, particularly over Texas's Big Bend and Hill Country regions.
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0: Watching that courtroom in Utah last week as the pretrial hearing was going on for this guy, Tyler Robinson, accused of killing Charlie Kirk, as he just gave a speech and was interviewing and talking to people on campus in Orem, Utah. What did all that mean? Are we going to have a trial? It'd be kind of nuts to think that we wouldn't. I want to get with Nico LaHood. He's a former Bexar County DA here in San Antonio, Texas. Also, he's now a very famed defense attorney. They've got a big case that they just had dismissed by a judge because I guess the judge didn't think there was enough, evidence. I don't know. I'm going to make it up. I'm just going to talk to him about it. But it's the Brennan case. It's the Cantu case. It's the McDonald shooting case here in San Antonio. We're going to get into that full throated in a minute. But first, got to say hey to my good friend, Nico.
20: Hey,
0: Nico, good to have you in the studio,
20: brother. Thanks. Appreciate it.
0: Talk to me about this Charlie Kirk deal. Now, you, first of all, you're a firearms guy.
20: Mm-hmm.
0: You know a lot about firearms. What is it? A 30-06? That's what
20: the that's the alleged weapon that was used.
0: Let me ask you something right up front. As somebody who knows a lot about firearms, you actually have taught me how to shoot better.
20: Mm-hmm.
0: And we've been friends a long time. I don't know anybody who knows more about firearms than you. I'm sure they're out there, but yeah. You're the guy I go to. Could a 30-06 do what happened to Charlie Kirk?
20: Sure, absolutely. That's a deer rifle. I mean, you can shoot deer from 200, 300, 400, 500 yards, depending on how you sight it in. So, yes, with the distance he had and the wound path analysis, from what I understand, it matches up. He had a line of sight that could have done it. So, yes, from that distance, a 30-06 is more than sufficient.
0: Look at it as a prosecutor. As a prosecutor, you see this evidence. You got all sorts of video of the guy on campus, allegedly.
20: Mm-hmm.
0: The prosecution also says, we know that rifle was his grandfather's. Prosecution says we've got text messages to his boyfriend back at the apartment. And he left a note, allegedly, underneath a keyboard at a computer that said, look under the keyboard after he allegedly did it. You'll see what went on. The boyfriend on a deposition, on video, also in there, and the people in court got to see it, talked about how he couldn't believe it, but that Tyler allegedly insisted he did it. Later on, he wished he didn't do it, but he did do it, then he turned himself in. As a prosecutor, do you look at a case like that, or any case, and say, this is a slam dunk? We got everything and then some on this guy. We're going to be able to take this to trial.
20: Yeah, an experienced trial lawyer never looks, whether I was a district attorney here, as a prosecutor, or as a criminal defense lawyer now. No case is ever a slam dunk. The evidence presented from what I saw and heard strongly favor the prosecution? Absolutely. There's no doubt about that. And I wasn't a fan of them televising this. I didn't
0: really
20: think it was not at all. I mean, because you're potentially tainting a jury pool for a lot of different reasons. Now, Utah has a different law. Here we have an examining trial.
0: Okay.
20: If a citizen accused has not been indicted, that means formally charged on a felony offense, then they have a right to an examining trial. It's a probable cause hearing. A judge makes a determination, is there enough evidence to even move forward to get indicted? In Utah, whether you're indicted or not, you have a right to a probable cause hearing. Defense work, I don't like them. I would not have gone as hard as the defense did, because now you're preparing the government's witnesses, how you're going to cross them later on in trial, and you never have a first chance to have a first cross-examination.
0: Yeah.
20: And so I would not have done done it from the defense side. From the government side, I can see why they did it. All the rumors out there, all the conspiracy theorists out there. So they wanted to show that they had a stronger case, and I think they accomplished their goal.
0: Is a pretrial hearing always something that happens in a case like this, or a case like any case? Like here in Bexar County in San Antonio, would there be a pretrial hearing if somebody were accused of shooting somebody else?
20: No, not unless there was an evidentiary issue. Like on the case that you talked about, the Brennan case, we were set to go to trial on Monday.
0: Right.
20: We were going to have on Thursday 7:05 hearings. That's a pretrial hearing on experts. The government had X amount of experts. They were going to talk about use of force and what was appropriate from the police standpoint. And then we had our experts. And so we get a chance to cross each other's experts before the jury gets to hear from them,
0: right,
20: just to test their expertise and what they're going to testify to. So that would have been a pretrial hearing. That's not typical, though, here in Bexar County or here in Texas. So unless there's an issue that needs to come before the judge to make a ruling before it goes before the jury, it's not something that happens automatic.
0: In Orem, Utah, it appears that they might not even go to trial. The pretrial hearing is literally deciding whether or not we're to go forward with the charges on this guy. And obviously there's plenty of evidence to say it's going to go to trial. But is that weird to have to take that extra step?
20: No, that's just part of their constitution. There's a better chance of you finding a bigger shirt than this case not going to trial. I'm just saying. The audience wants to know. But
0: it's a medium.

0: about. Not one person didn't raise their hand. Everybody had heard about this horrible situation in Uvalde. Right. Now, had they heard it to the degree to where they already made up their mind? Many of them had. So that's what you're doing through the jury deselection process. It's not really jury selection. It's jury deselection. Everybody's peeling off who they don't like and finding strikes for cause and peremptory strikes, meaning they have X amount of peremptory strikes on their own. And they're trying to end up with a jury. You don't pick a jury, you end up with a jury, essentially.
1: On the prosecution side, who do you want on that jury in a case like this?
0: I really don't care with this type of evidence, to be honest with you. You want someone that will hold people accountable. You want someone that's going to follow the law. You want someone that can make a judgment, that can make an opinion. Some people say, I can't judge people because of my religion or my worldview or whatever it is. You want someone that can do that. You want someone that can listen to evidence and not be distracted. You want someone that's not going to be distracted because, look, we just have to talk about it. Politics gets involved in the
1: voting. I was going to ask you that. When you're voir dire-ing a jury or a potential juror, do you ask, are you conservative? Did you vote for Trump? Did you like Charlie Kirk? Did you dislike Charlie Kirk? Do you ask those questions?
0: You can ask certain questions. I don't want to commit them that much, but you can ask questions like that. We want to know what their mindset is, their ideology is. I've had people on my juries that were very left-leaning and right-leaning. Yeah. And they all came to an agreement on the issue that was before them. But you want to know things like that. You absolutely do. You want to know what people think about LGBT issues because that's here.
1: Yes, it's definitely part of it.
0: That was his motive.
1: Yes.
0: So are they going to lean towards being... Look, the bottom line for the defense, I know you wanted to talk about the government, Joe, but from the defense, you have to define what a win is. From the government, they're all in on death penalty. Anything short of death penalty is not really a win because their goal was death penalty. From the defense side, if they save him from death penalty, they won. Because death or life, you won. I mean, whether you might not look at it that way, but you have to define what a win is on every case. And to me, if I'm going from the defense, a win is no death.
1: Let's dig a little bit deeper on the whole Charlie Kirk aspect of it. Very polarizing. I don't think he was. I mean, I had him on my show 6 times. Good guy. He stood for what you and I stand for, generally speaking. But there are people who hated him because out of context stuff, because they assumed some things, because people said he said things that he didn't say. I mean, there's a real hate or love. There's not a whole lot of in the middle. How do you weed them out? Because I think people who hated him will lie. I think people who loved him will say it, but they might not be serious about it. Do you have to try to weed that out as a prosecutor? But we'll get into the defense full-throated in a minute.
0: Sure.
1: But this was, you hated him or you loved him?
0: Yeah,
1: most of what we know about Charlie.
0: I would ask questions. I would formulate questions like, "How do you think that we should deal with politics?"
1: Would you say, "Did you watch his videos?"
0: You can't. Well, who hasn't seen at least one Charlie Kirk video?
1: Right.
0: Did you know about that? But you want to talk about things like that. Where do you stand on a certain issue? And you can find out if you bring up a collateral issue that's not really relevant to the case.
1: Okay.
0: You get a feel for where they're at.
1: Okay.
0: How do they feel about traditional families? What do they do that you can? Well, what's that question? That coming out of left field.
1: Yeah.
0: But it's really telling you something else about their worldview and ultimately their politics. If you ask someone directly about politics. Some people like doing that style. Maybe it works, but it's going to either get someone defensive, full-throated. I've had people that disagree with me politically and also just maybe about certain other issues, but they didn't want an innocent person accused of a crime or convicted of a crime and punished, and they believed in that. And so I try to join people around the Constitution. I do. And believe it or not, people, even left-leaning people, they're more constitutionalist than you think.
1: Good. It's Nicole LaHood, LaHood Norton.
0: LaHoodNorton.com is our website. Yeah.
1: But who's the third guy?
0: Goss, Jason Goss.
1: Goss, G-O-S-S?
0: Mm-hmm. He's the one who tried those two cases.
1: LaHoodNorton.com. Go there right now. Go check him out. Former Bexar County DA. Incredible defense attorney. Guy doesn't work out much, but we'll get him some weights for Christmas. What?
0: If working out means finding tighter shirts, then I'm not.
1: That's not really what that is.
0: I mean,
1: this shirt is an extra, extra, extra large. I can't help it. Let's get into the defense side of it.
0: Okay.
1: You've got all of this information out there. Let's say, I'm going to say this is all alleged. This is all accused. This is all that he's been charged with. This is the material we're told they have on this guy, Tyler Robinson. Note under the keyboard, I did it. Here's why I did it. I'm sorry, but I did it. Text messages back and forth like crazy. Yes, it was me. Yes, I did it. I did it. I had to do it. I couldn't let him say any more words that would hurt people. We've got him with Grandpa's gun. I think he did a good job of hiding it. I think they're going to find it. Oh, my God. This sounds like they're getting close. I mean, this to me, holy crap. So they call you and say, Nico, I want you to defend this guy. I know you. You believe everybody deserves a very good defense.
0: Right.
1: You take the case. How do you possibly argue against the stuff that I just said? And there's a whole lot more than that.
0: Sometimes you look at a case as a slow plea.
1: Okay.
0: It's a slow plea, and then your win is the death penalty off the table. So That's really it. These are challenging facts. Honestly, from a defense side, all those conspiracy theories, you want that. Because Remember, I'm not a defense.
1: Really?
0: Yes, that's for a defense. I mean, that's reasonable doubt. If you think that could Israel have been involved, or could

0: so-and-so been involved, or could the Egypt plan, or whatever.
1: So you present all that.
0: I don't know if you present it, but you want it. You want that.
1: You want it in there.
0: That's reasonable doubt. Remember, a defense lawyer is not trying to prove someone innocent. They're just trying to make sure that you can't prove your case beyond a reasonable doubt. And we go through questions like, even if you think he might have done it, he probably did it. All that's not guilty when you base off of the standard beyond
1: a reasonable doubt. Well, let me ask you something crazy. We talked about this a little bit before we started. Candace Owens, in my opinion, is a disgusting person. Mm-hmm. Having said that, she's the one that put a lot of this out there in the fray. Do you bring that up in the trial? According to reports, Egypt, this, that, and the other. Erica Kirk, this, that, and the other. Is it possible that Israel, this, that, and the other? Do you put that in the ether, or do you assume that it's there? How do you get that in there?
0: You got to talk about it. I believe you got to talk about it, because once those people are in that jury box, you can't reverse it. And
1: okay.
0: You can't just say, buyer's remorse. Can we switch them out, Judge?
1: Right.
0: So I'd rather know where people at. When you're voir dire is about finding information out. Yes,
1: it's French. It's voir dire, but
0: it's voir dire when you're down here. I know you're not a real Texan.
1: Voir dire from Texas.
0: You're not from Texas. I mean, I know you're of you northern people. But I'm just saying. So voir dire down here, you want to find out who's in your jury. You can't switch it. You want to speak the truth. That's what
1: so
0: it
1: how do you find out if they know about
0: you have to
1: stuff?
0: Ask these questions. That's what you have to ask. We have to ask questions. What have you heard about the Uvalde case?
1: Right.
0: And we had a questionnaire. That's something that they're going to use in this, where you ask questions. People will answer those because they're filling out these questions and you're dissecting.
1: You literally have them fill out a questionnaire.
0: You can do a petition. Every jurisdiction is different, but judges here, to save time, you can propose a questionnaire. You run it by the government. And as a government, we did it too. We wanted it too, because you're getting a lot of information from people. You're going through them. You have staff that can help you do that while you're doing your verbal part of your voir dire. And then at the end, you're doing your deselection. So I would do all those questions.
1: It's very, very interesting, because
0: there's a strategy behind all this.
1: Well, there's so much out there in the conspiracy end of it that people want to believe that somebody outside of some dork in Utah did this. Some LGBTQ guy that had a furry boyfriend. They don't want to believe that. He's a patsy. No way he could have done it. A 3006, whatever it is, 30.6. Mm-hmm. That can't possibly do the wound that we saw. His microphone blew up because he had Israeli security. None of which is true, by the way. But that's all out there. So how do you do it even in the questionnaire? Do you know Candace Owens? Do you just say that?
0: You say you follow her. Do you follow her? Who do you follow?
1: Really?
0: You say, who do you follow? And you give them choices, maybe. They'll have a scaled question.
1: Okay.
0: And then you'll find out where they watch. You watch Fox or CNN. I mean, you're going to get an idea of where people are at.
1: Okay.
0: And you can find ways to get information out there, and then that might influence what you actually present to a jury.
1: Do you say why you're kicking them off the jury or dismissing them?
0: No.
1: How many do you get? Is there a standard
0: 10.
1: Number?
0: You get 10. In Texas, it's 10.
1: You can get rid of 10 each on the defense and the prosecution side?
0: For any reason other than ethnicity or gender, things of that nature. Yeah.
1: So you can't say you're Italian, you get off the jury.
0: Yeah, no, you cannot do that.
1: Okay.
0: Or I can do short shorts, I can do that.
1: You're a little obsessed. I'm just going to put it out there.
0: I'm distracted.
1: You can pull those up, nothing will show. So when it comes to getting rid of them 10 on each side, you can say goodbye, not say why.
0: And you
1: then
0: can
1: later, can you challenge, even if you're out of the 10?
0: Yes, you can have as many for cause. So
1: okay.
0: If they can't follow...
1: So 10 for no reason.
0: If they have bias or a prejudice, and the judge finds that it's true,
1: right.
0: As many as you can bust panels. We bust panels all the time.
1: So if you get rid of the 10 and somebody says in the jury pool, I'm glad he's dead, you can get rid of him for cause.
0: Yeah, probably. Because you have a personal influence. Well, why are you glad anyone's dead?
1: Right.
0: And so you bring him up to the bench. You probably explore that a little bit more, find out where he's at. He might be so politically, ideologically centered on something that no matter what you present to him or her, it's not going to change their mind. That's not a person that's going to be shown for anybody, for the government or for the defense, should be on that jury.
1: It's Nico LaHood, great defense attorney, former Bexar County DA. Let's finish on that case. I want to get into the Brennan case, because I think nationally people have been watching that case as well. Let's finish on that case this way. You're defending Tyler Robinson. Do you ask him if he did it? What if he says, I did it? I mean, what happens then as a defense attorney?
0: Then you don't put him on the stand.
1: Really?
0: Well, how can you put him on the stand unless for punishment? In punishment, you can do that.
1: But do you still, because I know you and I know your belief system, do you still want to defend him?
0: Depends. Look, I mean, every situation is different. Look, I mean, you know me, I'm a Christian. So I worship a savior that died for guilty people. Forget about defending them.
1: Yeah.
0: He defended them so much that he died for them so I could have an opportunity at eternity with him. But also due process means different things. And justice means different things. And I've told this to you before. We're all stuck on, are we pointing the finger at the right person? Okay.
1: Yeah.
0: Number one, is the government pointing the finger at the right person? Number two, did they get there the right way?
1: Yeah.
0: that's due process. If we don't have due process and people say, well, who cares? They're guilty, so you can cut some corners on guilty people. Well, guess what, Jack? If you can cut corners on guilty people, then the government can cut corners on innocent people.
1: Yeah, that's it for part one of my special interview with Nico LaHood. Part two next hour on the Joe Pags Show. Stay here.
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1: 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Next hour with Nico, and again, former Bexar County District Attorney, now defense attorney, and he's been doing a really great job. He doesn't lose much. We're going to do a little bit more on Charlie Kirk. Then we get into this local case between this former cop named Brennan and this guy who he shot named Cantu. This has been thrown out, or the DA dropped the charges against the former cop. What happens now? You probably heard about this McDonald's parking lot shooting. We're going to get into that full-throated next hour. 833-JOE-PAGS. 833-563-7247. JoePags.com. The interview with Kay from yesterday about the drones in Cuba, doing great. Go check out the YouTube. Subscribe. What's the matter with you? We're back after this.
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3: Minneapolis.
22: The strikes will continue until he says it's enough. I'm Lisa Lacera, Fox News. That's what President Trump told Fox's Trey Yinks as U.S. Central Command conducts an air campaign over Iran.
23: If you look at the Strait of Hormuz, it's now, we're finding it hard to find where they have anything.
22: The strikes in retaliation for Iran's targeting civilian ships in the Strait of Hormuz. At the same time, the president says U.S. and Iranian officials have spoken today, with the U.S. urging Iran to make a deal. Meanwhile, the new leader of Iraq is signaling a new relationship with the U.S.
24: In his first visit to Washington since becoming prime minister in May, Ali al-Zaidi says he's looking to the future.
25: By the 30th of September, the U.S. forces will be out of Iraq, while U.S. companies will be inside Iraq.
24: There is a September 30th deadline for all remaining U.S. forces to withdraw from Iraq. President Trump says that won't end the partnership between the two countries.
23: They have done a fantastic job over the last very short period of time, but they have a great leader, the new prime minister. He's a great leader. I think he's going to be there for a long period of time.
24: President Trump says major oil partnerships will be announced in the coming days.
22: Fox's Jared Halpern at the White House. The Florida Highway Patrol says a man running from immigration officers in St. Augustine was struck and killed by a semi-trailer. The 28-year-old was in a vehicle with three other people, stopped in a gas station parking lot. When federal agents approached, Highway Patrol says the four ran, and the 28-year-old ran onto a busy road where he was hit. This is the third death in a week involving encounters with ICE. Earlier today, DHS announced it would suspend most vehicle stops after the fatal shooting of a Colombian man.